0: Self-defense strikes in southern Iran today, this coming from CENTCOM tonight. Targets included missile launch sites and Iranian boats attempting to lay down mines. This, as President Trump promises a deal with Iran will address its nuclear program, claiming it will be stronger than the nuclear deal negotiated under the Obama White House. Fox's Jeff Paul in Dubai.
1: The framework is said to be 90 to 95% complete. Iran would reportedly give up its stockpile of enriched uranium, stop enriching it and help reopen the strait, and agree to broader regional ceasefire. In exchange, Iran would get sanction relief, a gradual easing of the U.S. blockade, and broader economic normalization. Iran's president, Masoud Pezeshkian, says any negotiation will not compromise the country's dignity and pride. Now, President Trump also says that if they do get this deal between the U.S. and Iran across the line, that he would like to see more countries in the Middle East sign up for the Abraham Accords and normalize their relations with Israel.
0: And Texas Senator Ted Cruz in a post on X saying it would be a disastrous mistake, using his words, quote unquote, if Iran is allowed to enrich uranium and control the Strait of Hormuz. A senior U.S. official, meantime, telling Fox News Hezbollah has ignored repeated requests to stop firing at Israel, including a recent ultimatum. Meantime, it is, of course, Memorial Day. Numerous ceremonies and events around the country honoring the nation's fallen military. President Trump participating in the annual wreath-laying ceremony at the Tomb of the Unknown Soldier at Arlington National Cemetery. Secretary of War Pete Hegseth.
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3: The good news for your Memorial Day, the rain backs off. Not completely, but just a few showers, isolated thundershowers around. Otherwise, mostly cloudy, highs in the upper 70s Monday. Scattered showers, few thundershowers Tuesday with highs in the upper 70s. And then it looks like Wednesday we're back at it with widespread showers and storms, heavy rain, highs around 80. I'm meteorologist Tom Ackerman with your LEX18 Storm Tracker forecast on Lexington's news, traffic, and weather station, 97.3 FM, WVLK.
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2: 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Our number, 877-381-3811, 877-381-3811. We're going to spend a little time with Dr. Gad Saad. He's written an incredible book, Suicidal Empathy, Dying to Be Kind. And I finally finished it, Professor. That's why I waited a few weeks till I brought you on here. What a book. And I read a lot of books, a lot of books on philosophy, a lot of books by smart people. This is a really good book. And you can get it right now, ladies and gentlemen, on Amazon.com. It's on all my social platforms, Mr. Producer. Suicidal Empathy. So first of all, welcome. And if you don't mind, tell my audience a little bit about yourself.
3: Sure. Well, first, thank you so much for having me on, Mark. I've been a fan, so it's a real pleasure talking to you.
1: Likewise.
3: So I was born in, I was born in Lebanon in the 60s. We were part of the last remaining group of dwindling Jewish community. My parents apparently were not keen on reading the writing on the wall. Much of my extended family had already left Lebanon in the 60s, but then the Civil War broke out in the mid-70s. It became rather impossible to be Jewish. So luckily, we were able to escape after the first year of the Civil War. My parents, on one of their return trips to Lebanon, because we still had business interests in Lebanon, they were kidnapped by Fatah, by Abu Nidal's group. Some bad things happened to them, but luckily we were able to free them, and no one from my family has returned to Lebanon since 1980.
1: Mm-hmm. Yeah, we knew a gentleman from Lebanon, too, and his father, I can't give you all the names, my wife could, but she's not here, was a very famous surgeon. And tell people briefly that civil war that took place. What was that civil war? Who was fighting whom? I know, but I want the whole country to know.
3: Well, I mean, everybody was fighting everybody else. There were a whole bunch of Christian factions. There were some, you know, of course, Islamic factions. There was the PLO that was in there fighting. But the general story is that you had some, you know, pretty nasty battles between the Falangist, the sort of the Christian militia, and several Islamic groups, including the PLO. Now, if you were Lebanese Jewish, you really had quite a bit of difficulties, because in Lebanon, Mark, you may or may not know this, we used to carry these internal ID cards that are equivalent to a passport, but that you would show your papers, you know, if the police stopped you. And the number one most conspicuous thing that would be shown, it wasn't your height or your eye color or your weight, it was what your religion was, because in Lebanon, as in much of the Middle East, everything is viewed through the prism of, you know, which religion you belong to. So you're a Maronite, you're a Shia, you're a Sunni. Now, if you are Jewish in Arabic, they wouldn't even call you Jewish, which in Arabic it's Yahudi. They would say Israeli, means Israelite. So if you were stopped in a roadblock, Mark, by any of the myriad of militia, and they asked you for your paperwork, well, you were going to likely end up with a bullet in your head. So it was a very, very difficult situation to be in.
1: Well, luckily you and your family have survived. And tell us, suicidal empathy. This, as I went through it, I thought, you've been given this thought for a long time, haven't you?
3: Indeed, indeed. So this book is really, if you like, part of a two-book unfolding narrative. So in my 2020 book, In Parasitic Mind, I basically argued that if you wish to hijack someone's ability to engage in critical reasoning, you have to parasitize their cognitive system, their actual thought processes. But in order for me to fully hijack your ability to think, I also have to parasitize your affective system, your emotional system. If I can hijack both your cognitive and affective system, I own you. And so what suicidal empathy does is it basically argues that it's not an attack on empathy, right? Empathy is a evolutionarily relevant virtue to possess. for you and I, Mark, to have a good interaction, I need to put myself in your mind and vice versa. That's called theory of mind or cognitive empathy. So there's nothing wrong with well-calibrated empathy. The problem is, like Aristotle explained to us several thousand years ago, too little of something is not good, too much of something is not good, and that exact insight applies to empathy. If I have no empathy, I'm a psychopath. If my empathy hyperfires in the wrong situation toward the wrong targets, you end up with suicidal empathy.
1: All right, let me step back a little bit just for the audience. Empathy, virtue. There's a difference, right?
3: I mean, empathy could be construed as one of the laudable virtues. I mean, there are, you know, academic, granular, you know, debates as to what each of these are defined as. For example, in the, early in the book, I explained that I will be using the terms compassion, empathy, and sympathy in an interchangeable manner. Now, there are very fine-tuned differences between these, but for our purposes, we could imagine that empathy is indeed a virtue.
1: Because we've had people write about, including the founders, about virtue a lot, not really about empathy. And there is a difference, I think. But I think you're right. There's an element of one and the other. Now, this issue of empathy, is that akin to being a knee-jerk liberal?
3: Well, I mean, yes, in the sense that the Democrats in general, and of course, the more progressive elements of the Democrats, define themselves as the party of empathy, right? As you know, Barack Obama was referred to colloquially as the empathizer in chief. Right. And so the fact that I point to many of these parasitic ideas coming from the left is not to argue that people could not be wrongheaded on the right, but the specific manifestation of the devastating domestic and foreign policies that we're seeing that I argue stem from suicidal empathy, by definition come from the left, since they are the caring and compassionate ones, in quotes.
1: Is this sort of, I'm just circling around, like I went through you, but is this sort of wokeism, would we call this?
3: Well, so wokeism is the first step to becoming suicidally empathetic. And let me give a specific example. So cultural relativism is a parasitic idea that I discussed in my earlier book. So cultural relativism basically says, who are you to judge the cultural beliefs and practices of another culture? If they wish to engage in female genital mutilation of five-year-old girls, shut up, racist. Well, if I internalize that argument, then I'm rendered impotent when it comes to immigration policies. I have to accept open border policies because I don't have the right to judge the cultural practices of another. So if we're going to let in hundreds of thousands and millions of people that come from societies that are perfectly incongruent with our values, I can't stop them because then that would be bigoted and non-empathetic.
1: All right, let's stop right there. That is very important. And I'm going to circle back to that in a moment because you're talking about immigration. Sure. I want to get back to Islam and so forth and so on. But that's a very, very important point that you've raised, because what you're saying is if you give up the moral issue, if you believe it's a moral issue, then you kind of lose the cultural issue, right?
3: Exactly, right? I mean, look, people have lost the ability to proudly defend certain values and a moral code that the average three-year-old should be able to understand, right? Precisely because we have inculcated first our students, who then become our leaders, with all of this relativistic morality, right? That's why, by the way, I refer to postmodernism as the granddaddy of all parasitic ideas. Because if there is no if there's no truth with a capital T, if everything is restrained by my own personal biases, then up is down, left is right, men are women, anything goes. It's nihilistic.
1: Now, that's right. And that's a very good point. All right, so give us some examples, and you do in the book, and you do it beautifully, of suicidal empathy, real tangible examples in society today.
3: Okay, well, let me give you some of the most hallucinatory ones, but there are, as you said, many, many in the book. Okay, so a Norwegian man, a white Norwegian man, is raped by a Somali immigrant in Norway. And now, because the Scandinavians are very kind and empathetic, they don't believe in long, harsh, you know, prison sentences. After the rapist serves a few years in prison, he was going to be deported back to Mogadishu. Well, his rape victim faced an existential, you know, conundrum, because he felt so guilty that his sodomizer was not going to be able to fully flourish in Mogadishu. Well, I'm here to tell you, Mark, as an evolutionary psychologist, that our emotional system did not evolve to empathize with our rapists. So that would be one example. Let me give you a couple of others. The British authorities, as I'm sure many of your listeners know by now, turned a blind eye to the systematic industrial scale level rape of 250,000 plus white British girls, because most of the rapists were, quote, Asians, which is a euphemism for British Pakistani Muslim men, because in their broken moral calculus, it was more important to refrain from spreading Islamophobia than to protect our children. That's what suicidal empathy looks like.
1: That is so damnable, what they did there. It's so unbelievable. We're going to take a little break, and I want to come back, and I want to continue to pursue this. You're fascinating to me, so I want to do the whole hour with you, and your book is very fascinating. I want to encourage you to get it, folks, Suicidal Empathy. You can go right now to Amazon.com. They'll deliver it tomorrow or the next day or any major bookstore. It's a very hot book right now, and I can tell you why, because it's damn good. We'll be right back.
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8: If you are struggling with substance abuse, alcohol, pills, whatever it may be, first of all, it's nothing to be ashamed of. We know addiction is a brain disease, and we also know getting into recovery can be tough. Also, in case this helps, I want to tell you about a new study out of Harvard School of Public Health, which found that spiritual belief, the idea of a steady religious practice, had a protective effect from addiction. Experts we talked to told us there were probably a few reasons why this might be the case. Number one, excessive drug and alcohol use would not be the norm in a religious community, and people want to fit in. Two, a belief in a higher power provides people with hope and solace, great foils for addiction. And three, and I think there's some merit to this, regular attendance in a faith community also provides connection. Just like in AA, camaraderie and social support is often what you need. I'm Dr. Sanjay Gupta, helping you live a better life.
2: 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Let's make sure they can keep doing it. I'm all in. You should be too.
1: Pathetic.
0: He's funny.
2: Get off the phone, you big dope.
0: And you always learn something. 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
2: Now back to the best of Mark Levin. We honor those on Memorial Day who've given their lives to defend this nation. Welcome back, America. We're here with Dr. Gad Saad and his fantastic new book, Suicidal Empathy, Dying to Be Kind. You can get it at Amazon.com, any major bookstore. You can get it on my social sites. And I encourage you to grab a copy because it answers a lot of questions. So let me ask you this. Empathy. Is empathy sort of a cognitive thing, or is it an intuitive thing? What is it?
3: Actually, there's what's called cognitive empathy and affective empathy. So one, the difference basically can be captured by the colloquialisms. I understand your pain, and I feel your pain. One is cognitive, one is affective. By the way, empathy, to my earlier point, is truly an important, you know, trait to possess as long as it is well calibrated. So, for example, the way that we diagnose children as being autistic, there is no blood test, right? There is no urine test. The way you diagnose them is you give them a theory of mind test, which they fail. So, again, this book is not an attack on adaptive empathy. It is a critique of suicidal empathy, which is very different.
2: Would it be fair to call it the politicization of empathy?
3: Indeed. Although the reason why I wouldn't say it's only a political feature, because some people have been so brainwashed that they actually believe and internalize their, you know, swim in the infinity pool of suicidal empathy. So let me give you an example. I have a physical therapist who was working on my knee, and she asked me, oh, what's your latest book going to be about? This was a couple of months ago. And so I explained suicidal empathy, and she said, well, give me an example. So then I gave her the example of open border policies, and she looked at me, you know, very with a lot of incredulity and said, what do you mean? You don't think that it would be nice and kind for anybody who wants to come here to Canada to be given a chance? I said, no, I don't, because life involves trade-offs. In an infinite utopia where we have infinite resources, we might be able to do it, but the reality is we can't do that. She simply couldn't understand that I would be so callous and cold-hearted. So in her case, she wasn't being political. She had fully swallowed the pill of suicidal empathy.
2: Do you think that's what Marxism taps into?
3: Empathy? 100%. As a matter of fact, I've got a whole chapter.
2: That's why I'm talking about it. Yeah.
3: Exactly. It's, by the way, for your listening listeners, I call it "Govern Me Harder, Daddy," right? Yeah. Because what socialism and Marxism and communism, what they all do is they appeal, well, of course, to envy, but also to empathy, right? In their worldview, it is inherently unfair that Mark Levin might be more successful than some other poor schmuck. Therefore, we're going to come, the overlords, and create equality amongst all of us so that we can live in a kinder, more empathetic unicornia. And here, I want to quote a fantastic evolutionary biologist by the name of E.O. Wilson. He recently passed away. He was a Harvard entomologist. He studied social ants. When he was asked, "Professor Wilson, what are your views on communism?" He said, "Great idea, wrong species. Ants are communistic because they have a reproductive queen, and then all of the other worker and warrior ants are interchangeable cogs in the wheel. Human beings, though, are not ants. Some of us are taller, shorter, harder working, less harder working. So to impose a socio-political economic system that is contrary to our innate human nature is always going to fail, as it has for the past 100 years.
1: And yet all the evidence of the failure and honestly the inhumanity, which is massive, this still has a pull on so many people, right? What's that?
3: Because it's based on kindergarten infantile logic, right? I mean, sharing is caring is a beautiful motto when I am socializing a five-year-old to not be monopolistic over his toys. It's important to share. We are a cooperative species. But then we grow out of our infantile thinking. This is why, as you know, Mark, most people who start off being sort of bleeding heart liberals, as they get slapped by reality when 50% of their income is confiscated through taxes when they get their first paycheck, suddenly they wake up and are no longer stuck in kindergarten logic. So we all start with this silly utopia, but then reality has a way of auto-correcting our stupidity.
1: Now, the reason you talk about calibrated empathy, in other words, you sit down and you think about it cognitively, as you said, and you try and figure out if it makes sense, it doesn't make sense, so your emotions don't overtake you, right? And it seems to me the left, it's the other way around if it's that way at all. It's mostly emotional.
3: Exactly.
1: Don't answer that
3: exactly.
1: yet. Don't answer that yet. We're going to take a break.
3: It's okay.
1: We're going to take a break. I want you to come back. Take your time. We got plenty of time. This book really, smart books fascinate me, and I like to talk about them a lot. So, and one other thing I want to ask you, too, is this. What kind of reaction are you getting from this book? Among conservatives, I think they're really appreciate this, but I'm curious about the left too, so I'm going to follow up with that when we come back too. We're talking to Gad Saad, professor, really good guy. We'll be right back.

0: In 2025, global gold demand blew past 5,000 tons and hit a record $555 billion in value. Many central banks are quietly diversifying away from the dollar, adding hundreds of tons to their reserves. Large institutions poured in the second biggest inflow on record, and barring coin demand, hit a 12-year high. Meanwhile, mine supply grew just 1%, new gold can't be printed, and a recent report said it plainly. Gold demand just broke a record, supply can't keep up. 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
1: The good news for your Memorial Day, the rain backs off. Not completely, but just a few showers, isolated thundershowers around. Otherwise, mostly cloudy, highs in the upper 70s Monday. Scattered showers, few thundershowers Tuesday with highs in the upper 70s. And then it looks like Wednesday we're back at it with widespread showers and storms, heavy rain, highs around 80. I'm meteorologist Tom Ackerman with your LEX18 Storm Tracker forecast on Lexington's news, traffic, and weather station, 97.3 FM, WVLK.
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0: In a world drowning in compromise and confusion, one ministry is still preaching the uncompromised word of God without apology. Hagee Ministries. I'm very close to the Hagee family. My family and his family are very, very, very good friends. He founded Christians United for Israel, and he does believe in the connection between Judeo and Christian. And he's been preaching about it for decades, and you can see him online, too. He's on radio. He's on television. He's fantastic. And every day they blast the full gospel across the planet for Christians and others who are interested. 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Explosive social media that's reaching the next generation where they live. Rock-solid Christian education programs. And they've got a website loaded with biblical truths, a daily e-devotional that feeds the soul of believers everywhere. And many of you say, as I've said before, Mark, you're Jewish. Why are you promoting this? I'll tell you why. Because Jews and Christians need each other. And because the Hagees feel exactly that way, and they are fantastic. This is the real thing. The real thing. Straight from Pastors John and Matt Hagee. None of it happens by accident. It takes resources. It takes you. And we must keep the work going strong. Must keep the work going strong. The next generation desperately needs to hear unfiltered, unapologetic scripture. So I'm asking you right now, go to jhm.org. That's johnhageeministries.org. /Levin. 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Whatever you can give is tax deductible. 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They have a special line for you because the other number they used was their main number and many of you were calling, so we kind of overwhelmed it. 855-694-9647. That's JHM, John Hagee Ministries, jhm.org/LEVIN, Levin. And I hope you'll make the most generous gift you can. Again, it's all tax deductible. Hagee Ministries, they really do what they say they're going to do. And they want to make sure, and we want to make sure they can keep doing it. So if you can help them out, please do. We are here with Gad Saad in his great new book, Suicidal Empathy. First of all, let me ask you this. What has been the response of the left? I mean, I can kind of predict it, but I'm curious to know the reality of it.
7: Well, it's exactly as you would expect. They've completely misconstrued the central thesis of the book. They've argued that, you know, here comes the Jewish puppeteer of Elon Musk, who's got the ear of Donald Musk. He's trying to usher a dark world where empathy is eradicated. And of course, as I mentioned at the start of our chat, Mark, I'm doing no such thing. I fully concede that empathy is astoundingly important to oil our social nature. That doesn't mean, though, that it can't misfire. So they have been very, very aggressively against it. And it upsets me because your listeners are likely the ones who are going to nod their heads and say, yes, beautiful, I agree. But I'm also trying to reach the other folks who do suffer from suicidal empathy, and yet they doggedly refuse to hear the message.
0: But isn't that part of the problem? They're ideological, and they're not open to thought. And isn't that also part of the problem, as you write about, with and you've written about it before, Islamism and Americanism and the two isms, that they're just incongruent?
7: Indeed. Look, by the way, you may perhaps think I'm being too harsh in saying this. I don't like when people use the ism suffix because it. I understand the reason why people do it, because it seems somewhat less aggressive to frontally attack a religion. So if I say that I'm attacking Islamism but not Islam, then somehow I can be invited to the cool kids party. But there is no Islamism, right? Islamism is an inherent foundational feature of Islam. Most of Islam is political Islam, hence Islamism. So the idea that we should put a bunch of qualifiers, militant, radicalized, extremist, Islamism, that's a lot of words to just spell Islam.
0: I don't disagree with that. You never hear me call it radical, extreme, or something of that sort. I know they call themselves Islamists, do they not? The Islamists?
7: I mean, some do, but, you know, Erdogan, right, the president of Turkey, who one would argue understands Islam, himself said there is no moderate Islam, there is no radical Islam, there's just Islam. Many, many Islamic theorists have said that. Sure, some will say they're Islamists, but they're just trying to pull the wool over the gullible Westerner's eye. There's only Islam, nothing else.
0: Sounds like Marx was socialist. Said they're no good. They're like halfway communists. So,
7: right.
0: But let's get back to this issue of the incompatibility of the two. Explain that.
7: Look, let's take one example. Okay, under Sharia law, the penalty for a crime is dependent on the identity of the perpetrator and the victim. I mean, that's literally codified. So if a Jewish man kills a Muslim man, it's a very different penalty than if a Muslim man kills a Jewish man. So just that, imagine you compare that Sharia law principle to American jurisprudence, where you have Lady Justice that is blindfolded, meaning she is blind to such markers. So you couldn't come up with a ideology that is more incongruent with, you know, American foundational principles, and yet you have all sorts of idiots, both in politics and in academia, saying, no, Islam and America could be fully compatible with each other. Nothing could be further from the truth. Now, that doesn't mean, Mark, that there aren't millions of perfectly lovely Muslims, and I would know that better than most, since Arabic is my mother tongue, since I come from Lebanon. I play soccer with Muslims. I go out for restaurants with Muslims. That doesn't mean that when Islam enters a society and becomes dominant, we can't exactly predict what's going to happen, namely the end of personal liberties.
0: Mm-hmm. It's very important for people to understand. Don't we see that playing out on our streets right now and listening to these imams? I mean, I play clips of these guys, and they're endless. You know, you go to memory.org and these other places who transcribe these things and into our language. But a lot of them are here and they speak our language. Aren't they saying this?
7: Totally openly. Mark, I can walk 15 minutes from where I'm currently speaking to you from, where every Friday in the mosque, this is not a, quote, extremist mosque. It's just standard Friday prayers, where you're saying, kill the infidel, and, you know, the world will not end until every tree says there's a Jew hiding behind me. I mean, it's just the regular, everyday, canonical nonsense. So they say it openly, they're brazen about it, and yet we come up with endless, suicidally empathetic justifications for why they should be allowed to say what they say. It's insane.
0: Well, let me get to that point. Let's get to the suicide part. You're very concerned about the ability of the civil society, sort of the Lockean society, to survive, aren't you?
7: I'm infinitely afraid because, look, the reason why some of the staunchest, most vociferous defenders of the West in general and the United States in particular are immigrants, such as myself or Ayaan Hirsi Ali or Bridget Gabriel, is precisely because we have sampled from the wide buffet of societies that exist, and then we come to the United States to tell you, hey, don't presume that what you have is the default value of how societies are organized. You're an anomaly. But most Americans wake up and are born into a world where they think that's just how it always is. Mm-hmm. It isn't. And so I escaped that stuff in the 70s. I don't want to see it in Dearborn and in Paterson, New Jersey, and in Minnesota, because close your eyes and open your eyes, we will live in a very different world, or certainly our children will.
0: Is it too late?
7: That's a great question. I'm going to give you an answer. I'm not trying to be coy or equivocate. I'm going to give you both. I'm going to give you a pessimistic and an optimistic answer. Let's start with the optimistic. I would say that we could be optimistic because there are a set of autocorrective interventions that we could implement to solve the problem. In other words, it's not an intractable problem with no viable solution. That's the optimistic part. Here comes the pessimistic part. I see no evidence that the West has the testicular fortitude to implement those autocorrective procedures. So I could have the cure for cancer for you, but if you refuse to take it, then you are going to die from cancer. So I pray to God that people will wake up. I'm doing my small part. Please wake up. Please don't stay silent. You have to have the ability to extrapolate into the future. You're not living today under Islamic law, but allow these patterns to fester for another 50, 100 years. You will have Dearborn everywhere.
0: It's also, though, part of the problem is the people, the disconnect between the people and the ruling class. And by that, I mean you've got a lot of unelected radical left-wing judges at the lowest level. The Democrats are talking about packing the Supreme Court. They're becoming more and more reliant on this population of immigrants. They're actually supporting them for office and so forth and so on. It's kind of difficult for a society to survive, or at least to do well, when you have one big political party that seems to represent this, no?
7: 100% correct. I agree. But I would add another obstacle to the ability for us to solve the problem, and that is that the architecture of the human mind only wakes up to a problem when the monster, forgive me for saying, bites you in the behind, right?
0: Yep.
7: So take, for example, many of the high-profile Jewish billionaires who suddenly woke up about the vile anti-Semitism spreading on campuses. But they only woke up, Mark, when it affected their favorite alma mater. They only woke up when their son could no longer go to his engineering class at UCLA. But while some of us stood on top of the mountain screaming for the past 25 years, they were too busy with their lives to care. That's the problem, is that most people are too busy in their, you know, little worlds to worry about the monster out there. It's far away. It won't come here. Well, I'm here to tell you it will come for you.
0: Mm-hmm. We're going to take a little break. We have one short segment left. I want to encourage you folks. I'm talking to Dr. By the way, are you still in Canada?
7: I just announced on the Joe Rogan show that I've accepted a distinguished professorship at the Declaration of Independence Center for the Study of American Freedom at the University of Mississippi.
0: Oh, so very
7: in
0: cool.
7: The next 2 months, the SADs are coming to the U.S.
0: You get out of Canada, which is a pretty tough place these days. From what we get callers from Canada that tell me that it's really hell is broken loose up there if you're Jewish. We're talking to God Saad. I want you to check out his book, which is absolutely fantastic, Suicidal Empathy. You can get it on Amazon.com, any major bookstore, off our social sites, and we'll be right back.
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5: 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All right, only a few minutes left with Gad Sot. So you just learned that your book's number one on the New York Times bestseller list.
6: Indeed. Instant number one, New York Times bestseller, both in nonfiction hardcover and in the combined categories. And actually, I was so happy that my family actually recorded it as my publisher called me to announce it to me.
5: Wow.
6: And I posted on social media. It's amazing.
5: Isn't that exciting? You work so damn hard on a book. You've been thinking about this book for years, and then the public embraces it. That's a good thing. It's exciting.
6: It's the greatest thing. And I love that you said this, because two

0: few professors realize that our job is not only to publish peer-reviewed academic papers, which are going to be read by seven people. And I don't mean to denigrate academia. I love academia. But if we're doing important things, we should be able to cater to the trucker and the corrections officer and the, you know, the homemaker. So the fact that my book has been so well received brings me such joy, Mark.
1: And it has been. And the and that phrase will never be forgotten. That phrase will live with you the rest of the time, suicidal empathy. And it's a very, very important book. And the timing of the release of the book, sometimes things just work out, and it just worked out for you. You know, when I wrote my book, Liberty and Tyranny, it came out exactly when the Tea Party started. It's like, wow.
0: Right.
1: But it's very, very important, this book, Suicidal Empathy. I want to encourage you to go to Amazon.com. It could show up at your steps tomorrow. Any major bookstore, if you're like me, you're a nerd, you hang out at Barnes & Noble or wherever you go. And also... It's the kind of book you want to read and you want to talk about because it really does make you think, but it explains a lot too. And to be honest with you, I could have spent five more hours with you. I got a lot more questions, a lot more. I think I'd be the kind of student that sits in the back row, you know, takes it all in and then asks you 50 questions. That's what I used to do in law school, you know.
0: Oh, well, it's such a pleasure talking to you, and I'm truly so honored that you gave me the opportunity. And hey, invite me anytime back and I'll be there with bells on.
1: All right, brother. You take care of yourself, okay? It's been a pleasure.
0: Thank you.
1: Absolute
0: so much.
1: Pleasure.
0: Thank you, sir.
1: All right, you take care. Isn't that fascinating, Mr. Producer? There you go, folks. Suicidal empathy explains a lot. It really does. And, you know, there's very few authors I have on that long or very few authors I have on twice. We had Buck Sexton on here twice because his book is a brilliant book, too. So it's not that we don't do authors, it's just that we can't do all the authors, and I like to sort of go through the book to make sure that it's something that might interest you. I know you, Mr. and Mrs. America. I know this will interest you, and he's been spending a lot of his career in Canada. There's a lot of people who listen to this program in Canada. Canada's fallen apart. They used to have some great prime ministers up in Canada. They really did. Harper was one example. There were others, too. But, you know, you got this Trudeau, now you got this Carney guy. Really two disasters, absolute disasters. And I think this suicidal empathy defines them perfectly. It really does. And I also think maybe it's a little more than suicidal empathy. I think these people are ideologically stuck. And I know what the professor would say. Well, that's the same thing. You can still be, suicidal empathy and be ideologically stuck. And he's right. They're ideologically stuck, and for a lot of people, there's no getting through to them. But you know what? You can't get through to everybody. If you can get through to a percentage, that's pretty good, too. All right, we've got a lot more. The Power Hour's next. Grab your copy of Suicidal Empathy, Amazon.com. I want to salute all the heroes out there, and I'll see you tomorrow. Have a wonderful evening.
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4: The U.S. military launching fresh strikes. I'm Kevin Uretsky, Fox News. The Pentagon today targeting southern Iran with so-called defensive strikes, according to CENTCOM. Fox News has learned the latest strikes not an effort to break the fragile ceasefire with Tehran. Meanwhile, President Trump speaking on Memorial Day at Arlington National Cemetery, honoring fallen U.S. service members.
5: In 250 years, America's heroes have saved more lives, freed more captives, accomplished more good, and spread more hope than any other people at any time in the history of the world.
4: In particular, the president taking time today to praise the 13 Americans killed during Operation Epic Fury in Iran. Meanwhile, the president also claimed on social media today that peace talks with Iran were proceeding nicely, but the Iranians not as upbeat.
6: Despite some optimistic statements from the Trump administration over the past several days, Tehran is painting a murkier picture. Iran's foreign ministry says the only focus for now is ending the conflict. President Trump adding another layer to the discussions by demanding the Middle Eastern nations join the Abraham Accords, linking the initiative from his first term, which aims to broker normalization with Israel to a potential peace deal with Iran. The president specifically naming Saudi Arabia, Qatar, Pakistan, Turkey, Egypt, and Jordan. And those talks are widening around the region. Today, Iran's parliamentary speaker and foreign minister arrived in Doha, Qatar, for talks on ending the conflict.
4: That's Fox's Ashley Webster in Tel Aviv, Israel. Hezbollah has ignored repeated requests to stop firing at Israel. That's according to a senior U.S. official speaking to Fox News. Since April the 17th, Hezbollah militants in Lebanon have fired over 1,000 drones and over 700 rockets to try and derail ongoing peace negotiations. 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
7: The good news for your Memorial Day, the rain backs off. Not completely, but just a few showers, isolated thundershowers around. Otherwise, mostly cloudy, highs in the upper 70s Monday. Scattered showers, few thundershowers Tuesday with highs in the upper 70s. And then it looks like Wednesday we're back at it with widespread showers and storms, heavy rain, highs around 80. I'm meteorologist Tom Ackerman with your LEX18 Storm Tracker forecast on Lexington's news, traffic, and weather station, 97.3 FM, WVLK.
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0: From the heart of our nation's capital, Washington, D.C. 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
1: It is Monday, May 25th, 2026. Happy Memorial Day, everyone, and welcome to a special edition, the best of The Guy Benson Show. 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And in this first hour of today's special program, we're going to do some look-ahead analysis of the midterm elections that are shaping up ahead of November with our friends Josh Krasauer and Tom Bevin, starting with Josh K. as we talk about the elections coming our way. Josh, welcome back.
2: Guy, it's great to be back with you.
1: All right, let's talk about the big picture and just the general historic trends for midterm election cycles. A lot of people are concerned about the Republican standing heading into November, which may be exacerbated right now by various factors, but would likely be in pretty rough shape regardless if history is any lesson, especially in recent decades. Talk about those dynamics.
2: Yeah, the first midterm of a new presidency, or second term in this case for President Trump, usually is pretty rough for the party in power, especially given that Republicans in this case control both the House and the Senate and the presidency. So you can see the energy magnified on the Democratic side, but that happens all the time when the opposition party is out of power and looking to make gains from a low point. The X factor, though, is the caliber of candidates that Democrats are putting forward. And yeah, there's a lot of energy, a lot of base activism on their side. But we've seen in elections past, I remember the 2010 Tea Party wave for the Republicans, and even as recently as 2022, when Republicans had a really good chance to win back a lot more seats in Congress and ended up seeing the wave kind of turn into a trickle just in that first midterm for Joe Biden. You do see examples of when the opposition party nominates not ready for primetime players, not strong candidates, that they actually jeopardize the potential for gains. So I think the big question for the Democrats going into 2026 and this year's midterms is, you know, they have the environment, Trump's job approval rating around 40%. That's not great. It's an opportunity for Democrats to gain seats. There's a lot of dissatisfaction with the economy. The Iran war is certainly rising gas prices is an X factor in the campaign. But you also see the emergence of candidates that could be nominees, are nominees that are extreme, that have views that would have been beyond the pale in normal political environments. And that's the big factor. Can Graham Plattner beat Susan Collins in Maine? If Michigan Democrats nominate someone like Abdul El-Fayed, would he cost the Democrats a very, very winnable Senate seat? So, you know, those are the X factors as we follow the individual races going forward through this election cycle.
1: I want to come back to the Senate in a moment. But overall, again, sort of big picture, what are some of the elements that lead to waves in either direction, especially with that historic precedent of the first midterm election of a presidential term where the out-of-power party tends to do well? Is that because you have the base of that party particularly angry and energized and scared and worried, and therefore they're sort of crawling across broken glass to turn out, whereas the party in power, their base is a little bit more satisfied, fat and happy? Do you get the swing of independent voters back away from the party in power, especially if there's a trifecta, because voters often like some gridlock and checks and balances? Or is it some combination thereof? Because it seems like, yes, the Republicans could be doing better with significantly better public approval and policy outcomes, but some of these things are just kind of baked in regardless of the national environment or the national mood.
2: There is a natural tendency for checks and balances. So regardless of how popular or unpopular a president is, if one party has full control of Washington, voters, they just want a check and balance. We've seen that in almost every midterm election, with maybe 2022 being the most notable exception. But you've been seeing wave after wave when one party amasses power, overreads perhaps its mandate, and goes beyond perhaps what voters wanted when they first elected the president. And you see that reversal towards the mean, where the voter may not be endorsing the Democratic Party agenda, but they want someone to block Republicans' control and President Trump's control of Washington. So I think that's the fundamental element, the historical element of the midterm cycle. But following the actual developments on the ground, the economy is the number one issue for most voters. And because gas prices, as a result of the war in Iran, have gone up in recent months, and because there's still lingering volatility when it comes to inflation and it comes to people's satisfaction with their own financial circumstances, that's a big difference from Trump's first term, when he did take some losses in that 2018 midterm. But at that point, a lot of voters liked the Trump economy. In fact, that was Trump's Trump card, if you will, throughout his first term of his presidency. When you look at the polling data right now, at best, I there's a lot of queasiness about where the economy is headed.
1: Right.
2: I think there's a lot on the positive side. Stock market near 50,000 has brought a lot of gains to investors, and there's been a lot of macroeconomic positives. Jobs report, I think, better than a lot of economists anticipated. So, I mean, those are the headwinds. I think the economy, the war, to a secondary effect, and then just the perception of overreach. Trump certainly had a mandate. He won a healthy majority of the vote in the 2024 election, but certainly has pushed the limit, and that's created a blowback from Democrats and independents have reacted more towards the Democratic side as a result.
1: When we come back with Josh Krasauer, let's talk about some tea leaves and some elections that have already happened, what they might say about what could be coming in November. We'll be right back.
0: This is a Memorial Day best of the Guy Benson Show.

0: I love this place. I've been surfing here since I was a kid. Now, seeing my grandson out on the water, it means everything to me. Watching him and taking in the blue waves, the sea breeze, the blurry horizon.
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0: things. And I know it's sometimes an overread for political junkies and analysts to say, oh, well, look at what's happening in special elections, and therefore that's definitely what's going to happen in a general election. That's not always true, although sometimes it is. You saw some major special election upsets, for example, leading into major Republican wave years during the Obama administration. And at least so far in 2025 and 2026, it looks like the wind is very much at the Democrats' back in these special elections across the country. Major Democrat overperformances almost across the board, although there have been a couple of interesting exceptions, one of which is the Virginia referendum. And setting aside the whole constitutionality issue, just looking at the vote that did happen in April, it was a significant turn back to the center or toward the right for an electorate that had galloped way out to the left in the 2025 off-year elections, a big year. Abigail Spanberger, of course, winning by 15 points. Even a very troubled, problematic candidate like Jay Jones for Attorney General won by the same margin. Kamala Harris carried that state in 2024. And so the Democrats were riding high. Then they started to betray campaign promises on affordability, focusing instead on things like this power grab, where I think Democrats, especially with a huge fundraising and spending advantage, expected to waltz to a yes victory, and it ended up being a real nail biter for them. Again, clearing out the constitutional questions around that and what it could mean moving forward in the redistricting wars nationally. I just wonder if you look at the off-year elections and these special elections and the big advantage Democrats have had seemingly, and then juxtaposing that with maybe a bit of a wake-up call that Virginia Democrats brought on themselves, and what those things might say ahead of 2026 this November.
1: Yeah, so the Virginia redistricting results, where it was almost 50-50, 51-49, yes vote barely passed in a state that's pretty blue these days, and which Spanberger, as you noted, won by a healthy margin just a year ago. That's a warning sign to Democrats for 2028. Not necessarily for the midterms, but it's certainly a warning sign when you actually have a presidential matchup. And if a Democratic Party goes to the base, it plays to the left and nominates someone that is a true blue progressive, that's the kind of capital you'll squander if you're a Democrat and you're Abigail Spanberger, for example, and you want a mandate in Virginia, and within the span of a few months you've squandered that capital by pursuing a very partisan redistricting push. If you look at the latest polling in Virginia, her job approval dipped from about 60% down to below 50. I mean, that's a lot of capital spent in a short amount of time, and you better believe that, especially if Democrats are in charge and act and the rhetoric matches that kind of progressive activist rhetoric that you hear so often these days, that would be a big red flag for the Democratic Party in the presidential election in 2028. Now, like I said, the midterms, I think the special elections that you're referencing, local elections, legislative elections, off-year battles, they show Democratic gains in these red seats, and that's exactly what we're seeing with the desire among independents and Democrats to have a check against the Republican Party. So I think that's very relevant for the midterms, where, again, Democrats are anticipated to do quite well. But it's the midterms are much more a referendum of the party in power. A presidential election is about a choice between two candidates, and the direction that the Democratic Party is moving in, they could easily squander the gains that they've built in a short amount of time with policy positions they've been adopting.
0: There is this question of extremism, and you mentioned 2010 when Republicans gained 63 House seats in that big red wave year, but left a lot of points off the board, especially in the U.S. Senate, because of extreme or weird or kind of unusual candidates that they nominated statewide, especially for Senate races. And you think about how that might apply in 2026, some of those lessons. Maybe voters will do something similar. I wonder if the news media favoring Democrats will paper over their extremism problems because they generally agree with the extreme candidates, whereas they were horrified by people on the right viewed as extreme or what have you, more radical or even in some cases just kind of a little kooky. There's that, I think, open question. And then there's also, I think, one data point, speaking of special elections as we just were, in suburban New Jersey, in a district that was like, you know, a residual Republican district that has gone much more blue in recent years, but still, you know, wealthy people who earn a living in the capitalist system in New York City, not exactly a hotbed of socialism. They, in a special election, that district in sort of north central Jersey, voted for a squad-style socialist to become a congresswoman. And it just felt like a straight-up, you know, skins versus shirts, blue versus red type of race where it didn't really matter what this person believed or had said or any of the flaws. As long as they were a Democrat, they were going to win. So how much of that plays in to a 2026 cycle where it's just like you're reflexively pulling the lever, doesn't matter what the problems are? Or does candidate quality matter, or does that all depend on, you know, how big the wave actually is?
1: Yeah, that's a $64,000 question. And I would say that in House races, where a lot of people don't pay attention to the candidates quite as closely, they're less nationalized, less media attention, it's easier for a House candidate like Mejia in New Jersey to kind of be the party choice and kind of over, you know, and but there's not a whole lot of local media these days in New Jersey. So, you know, a lot of her controversial and pretty radical comments and history get overlooked and don't get scrutinized. It's a little harder in a Senate race, and it's even harder, obviously, in a presidential campaign. The big test, and I'm sort of struck reading some of the liberal commentary about Graham Plattner, who now looks like the Democratic nominee in the state of Maine for the Senate against Susan Collins, who has the Nazi tattoo and made comments praising Hamas and their tactics in 2014. And this guy is a walking red flag for the party. And yet I was reading, you know, the New York Times this month, and one of the center-left columnists, Frank Bruni, was saying, you know, I'm uncomfortable with Graham Plattner, but I don't want Republicans to control the Senate. So you're seeing even among, like, you know, pretty thoughtful moderates on the Democratic side, they're overlooking all of the problems that many of these extreme candidates the Democrats have put forward have. And that's, you know, I think that's I think it might change if it's a presidential election and you're looking at a much more high stakes choice. But it does seem, anecdotally at least, that columnists or commentators who are squarely in the moderate wing of the party, and they're confronting the fact that they have a guy with a neo-Nazi tattoo running for a big Senate race in Maine that could determine control of the Senate, and people from politicians like Rahm Emanuel and columnists like Frank Bruni have jumped on the Plattner bandwagon for the main reason that they need to stop Trump and retake the Senate. I don't think that's, you know, the healthiest way of looking at politics.
0: No, I mean, that's how partisans justify anything all the time, and we hear a lot of these people wagging their finger about country over party, but they don't really believe it, obviously, when it might apply to them. How much of that, last question, Josh, is the Democrat Party just becoming kind of a squad AOC Mamdani party where the so-called moderates feel like they either salute and march on with this crowd or get left behind or worse?
1: Well, I mean, the fear, big picture, is that 2028, because of changes in media and how people consume information and polarization, you could have a and it really depends on who's the nominees and what happens in the next couple of years. But you could have a candidate of the progressive base and a candidate of the right wing base, and you may not have good choices for the typical swing voters in the middle. We're seeing this in a lot of contests across the board, races across the country. I will say, just as a macro political bit of analysis, that historically in the U.S. but also in other, you know, Western democracies, when you have kind of the far left versus the right, far right, usually the right wins. Usually, like, so I mean, if you look at polling, you know, people may not like, you know, certain things about MAGA or the right wing of where the Republican Party may be, but the prospect of socialism, you know, the radicalism you're seeing in some of these candidates this year. That can really, when you put the microscope on these guys' records and the rhetoric you're hearing increasingly in these party circles, DSA rhetoric in particular, Democratic Socialism of America, that is a non-starter for so many voters. So, I mean, if it is like far left versus far right, usually the right would have the advantage historically, at least.
0: Well, one of the testing grounds for all of this will be the elections in November coming up sooner than we realize, and we'll be analyzing it here on The Guy Benson Show with help from guests like Josh Krasauer, Fox News Radio, political analyst, editor-in-chief at Jewish Insider. Josh, thanks so much.
1: Thanks, Guy.
0: And coming up next here on the Best of The Guy Benson Show, Memorial Day edition, we'll talk to Tom Bevin of Real Clear Politics ahead of the midterm elections.

0: looking for.
1: You may have noticed over the past few years, especially after I went through the whole, you know, battle for health and everything, I had to lose some weight. 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
1: 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Now let's listen to some of the electoral insights ahead of November from Tom Bevin of Real Clear Politics. All right, so we are a little under half a year away from the midterm elections, and that's still a long time, but also not really, right? A lot of voter attitudes get baked in relatively early. But there are some X factors out there. So I'm just wondering, big picture, as we were just talking about earlier with Josh, what are your thoughts? What's your overall 50,000-foot analysis of this midterm cycle that's taking shape?
2: It's going to be rough for Republicans as things currently stand, unless the economic picture improves rather dramatically. I mean, if you look at our Real Clear Politics average in the generic congressional ballot, Democrats have a lead today of 5.6%. In 2018, on this right around Memorial Day, they were at 6.1%. So they're, you know, Democrats are running just a little bit behind where they were in 2018 when they picked up 41 seats ultimately in that election, and they kept that lead pretty much throughout the entire summer. It didn't really change that much. And if you look at our generic congressional ballot, they've had a pretty solid lead this entire year thus far. So it's shaping up to be like a 2018-type year. Now, they didn't do as well in the Senate, and I think that is probably where things currently stand. I think, you know, some of the prediction markets have Democrats favored to win the Senate by a point or two. I still think it's an uphill battle for them, but they've definitely made progress in terms of making these races competitive and giving themselves a chance to potentially flip the Senate in November as well.
1: Yeah, I'm thinking back to that 2018 midterm, of course. It was the first midterm election of the first term, President Trump, and you had a blue wave throughout much of the country. But in the Senate races, as you mentioned, overall that map was more favorable that cycle to Republicans. They actually gained some ground in the Senate despite losing 40-plus House seats. And I think if you ask Republicans right now, if you lose the House but hold the Senate, would you take that? I think a lot of Republicans would say, done, sold, we'll take it. But there's an interesting different element now that has crept into all of this. Even since the last time you and I spoke on my show, the redistricting battles very much could play a role here in the midterm elections. Now, if it ends up being a big blue wave, right, that grows taller and taller and crests and crashes, then the best laid plans, even by Republicans, could all go to the wayside and Democrats could have a huge night. But if it's even a modest size blue wave in November, and you look at the redrawn maps and you look at Virginia's illegal gerrymandering scheme getting thrown out by the high court there, and then the Supreme Court decision that then moved things a little bit in the Republican direction, you see some of the prognosticators looking at the overall map and saying, you know, actually the pool of true toss-up seats that Democrats would need to probably sweep to have a wave, the pool seems to be shrinking, at least in a modest size wave year. Do you agree with that?
2: I do. You know, let's say Republicans net, you know, let's say anywhere from 8 to 10 seats overall redistricting by the time all is said and done. That is, and the other thing is, yeah, there aren't as many competitive seats this time around as there were in 2018. So the idea that even if Dems do have a generic lead that's roughly the same as they had in 2018, it's not going to net them 41 seats, most likely. It's going to be somewhere in the, you know, 20 range, perhaps. Now, that would still be enough to obviously take the House, but
1: sure.
2: If these maps are redrawn, they favor Republicans, less seats to pull from, and things improve a little bit, then, you know, I still think obviously Democrats are pretty favored. They only need to win like a couple seats to take control, but they, you know, Republicans could keep their losses down substantially. You know, that would just obviously make it tougher for Democrats to govern with a slim majority, but they would still take control of the House. I think could that change? Sure. But right now, As I said, I think the landscape would have to improve pretty dramatically, because whatever your problem is with the current state of our politics, if it's the economy, if it's inflation, it's whatever, there's only one party in control. There's only one party to take it out on. There's only one party to blame. And that's a tough thing to get around for Republicans.
1: I think that's right. I had seen some polling a couple months ago that specifically targeted swingable voters. So independents and light-lean partisans who are willing to maybe go one way or the other in some of the key districts and states. And based on the polling that I saw, the most powerful argument for Democrats in the midterms is there need to be checks and balances on President Trump, and the Republicans aren't going to do that. So we need basically divided government for accountability, checks and balances, so one side doesn't run away with all of it. That is something that appeals to a lot of those voters. On the other side, the Republicans' most powerful argument was the Democrats are extreme and getting more extreme, and this is a crazy party and they can't be trusted with power. That is an effective argument against the Democrats. And if, let's say, it's a totally neutral political environment, maybe it goes either way. If you've got a dissatisfied electorate on the economy, to your point, Tom, the party that's in power get stuck with that, even if they feel like, hey, we're trying to dig out of the other party's mess and we've had less than 2 years. It's not really how politics works, right? The out party, especially with short attention spans, short memories, the out party generally structurally does better in midterm elections. And if the economy is not seen as going well by voters, that's another headwind for the in-party power and another real tailwind for the opposition.
2: It's actually even worse than that, Guy, because, I mean, one of the reasons President Trump and Republicans were elected was because they promised they would fix the economy.
1: Right. It was like and promise number one.
2: Yeah, exactly. I mean, obviously there was the border and all that, but and they got into office and Donald Trump was bragging about how low gas prices were on February 24th. 4 days later, he issued the order to start bombing Iran, and gas jumped to over $4 a gallon, which is where it is now, basically. And so, you know, you look at our overall Real Clear Politics job approval rating for President Trump, it's at 40.5. It's not his all-time low. It's near his low this term. But on inflation, which, again, everyone is saying is the number one issue that they face, the country faces, he's at 29%. So he is failing, and Republicans are stuck. I mean, there's no getting around this. Even though Trump isn't on the ballot, they're stuck with his policies. And right now, he's focused on everything but the economy. And that is coming through to voters. And I don't know that that's going to change. And certainly, as you mentioned, you know, 6 months out, even if things improve marginally, that's not going to be good enough. They need to improve dramatically. And this White House has not shown that they're willing to sort of be laser focused on the issue of economy inflation.
1: And this is something that you'll sometimes see presidents, especially in their second terms, they start thinking less about their own political standing in the moment because they're not going to run again. And they start thinking about sort of larger legacy questions. And it might be the right thing to do, and I happen to think that it is. It was the right call that the president made, and to inflict the damage that he has on that regime is very much in our national interest. I'm supportive of it. Also, it is not necessarily tethered to the election cycle concerns of Republicans who are on the ballot, right? So this could be justified and laudable legacy chasing, but it's not at least portraying a focus on what almost always is the top concern of voters. I think that seems to be the dilemma that a lot of Republicans are in because, you know, for better and for worse, Trump is driving the bus on messaging always for the party. What he's talking about is what everyone's talking about. And if he maybe, you know, has split attention at best on the economy, that sort of is conveyed, I think, to voters, hence some of the numbers you're talking about in your polling aggregates.
2: Yeah, and I would also argue, I mean, look, you may be supportive, and plenty of Republicans are supportive of what Donald Trump has done in Iran, and maybe from a, you take the long-term view, Iran turns out to be a huge success for not only for Donald Trump in terms of historically, but also for the United States. However, in terms of the short-term politics, you know, that's not necessarily what a, why a lot of Republicans voted for him. And it, it's certainly the case that that's why a lot of Republicans, they voted for him to not do this kind of thing. And so it's really, it has split the coalition at the most inopportune time. And what the result of that is going to be is the Democrats are going to be back in power. Certainly they'll have the House almost certainly in November and potentially could have the Senate and then potentially could win control of the White House in 2028. And so one of the sort of practical political results of Trump's policy decisions from 2026 would be putting Democrats back in power, which obviously I think, you know, Republicans would argue that's not a good thing. So it, it is, there is this bifurcation between sort of long-term politics and short-term politics. And the short-term politics of Iran just have not been good for Trump or the Republican Party.
1: Yeah, oh, I think that that's probably true. I think it is short-term. Now, of course, we're months away from an election, so that matters. I just take the longer view in terms of national security interests, and I think it was the right thing. But especially given the economy and that situation that's playing out, and it seems like a lot of what Trump is talking about is foreign policy and other things, that becomes a potent combination for the Democrats as they make a case against the Republicans, sort of using the president as a proxy, which is, you know, hardly unique to this cycle. It's when you've got a president who isn't popular in the midterm election, the out party always, you know, hammers away, often to great effect. Are there any other sort of elements here, Tom, that you look ahead to November and you think, okay, this is maybe a dark horse, or this is a sleeper issue, or this is a little under the radar, where the conventional wisdom hasn't necessarily taken it into account at all or enough? Do you have any sense of dynamics that you want to flag here for us?
2: Not necessarily. I mean, I think all the potential, you know, issues that are driving, I mean, again, 30,000 foot, it's the economy, it's inflation. Mm-hmm. Are there those issues that don't necessarily pull off the charts, but do have real salience, like crime, like, you know, the LGBTQ, you know, boys and girls sports issues. Those issues are still out there. They're still percolating. And that's part of, you mentioned earlier, I mean, the Republican, their strategy for better or worse is to say, you know, look, you may not like us. You may not like, you know, what we've done thus far, but these other guys are crazy and they want to get sort of the normie vote and this whole common sense idea and this fed up with wokeness. And we see that still has, I mean, you look at what Spencer Pratt's doing in Los Angeles, for example, one of the bluest cities in the country. Now, I don't know that it's going to make him mayor, but it certainly is having an effect there. He has shifted, I think, the debate in that race. And so those kinds of issues still, can still play. Is there, and the only other thing too, guys, you can say in 6 months, I mean, there's still the opportunity for some event, for better or worse. Usually it's worse, like a terrorist attack or a pandemic. You know, COVID was, nobody had ever heard of COVID in March of 2020, and it ended up playing a huge role in the 2020 election. Became the number one issue within a matter of weeks. And so those kinds of things still can happen that will scramble the overall political dynamic, something that may not even be on our radar screen right now.
1: By the way, I would just add one more thing on the, hey, the other party's crazy. You might not love us, but vote for us. That message was sort of what the Democrats did in 2022 to pretty significant success, at least compared to expectations and historical trends and that sort of thing. But then I think that got them overconfident, right? Having won the presidency in 2020 and then kind of holding serve and doing okay, minimizing losses in the midterms in 2022, overconfident into 2024 when they lost everything, right? So sometimes, like, it's a be careful what you wish for. Don't over or underread what the electorate is telling you in certain cases. But the Republicans are looking to reverse engineer the other side is too crazy argument in 2026, where that would lead us potentially in 2028, very much an open question and one that I'm sure we'll be debating several years from now. Tom Bevin is co-founder and executive editor of Real Clear Politics as we look ahead to the midterm elections coming in November. Tom, always appreciate it.
2: Great to be with you guys. Thanks.
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we continue on the Guy Benson Show Best Of on this Memorial Day, let's actually reflect on the meaning of this day. It is perfectly fine for Americans to very much enjoy themselves, the long weekend, the barbecues, friends, family, all of that. In fact, the men and women who laid down their lives for this country were defending our collective way of life and our values, and many of them were fighting precisely for our right to be with our loved ones in this country that we cherish. But the cliche that happens to be true is that freedom isn't free, and that ultimate sacrifice has been paid through the years in blood by so many. And Memorial Day is about them and what they have done for us. So if you're out on the lake or at the beach or at a barbecue having a great time, no need to feel guilty about that at all. However, there should be some real reflection spent by every American, some time, thinking about that sacrifice. Thinking about what it meant, not just to that individual, but to the people who loved them as well. That phone call, that knock on the door, the pain and disruption that inflicted on so many families throughout our entire history. That is woven into our greatness. And we should be extremely thankful as we remember we have

0: correctly designated a day for that remembrance. And that day is today. So I will repeat. Enjoy your time. Enjoy the remainder of the long weekend. Have a blast. But remember what this day is truly about, why the long weekend exists in the first place. It's not just some sort of social or recreational thing. So perhaps a moment of solemnity, talking about it with friends and family, maybe a moment of prayer, maybe participating in cemetery visits, planting flags, that sort of thing. There's a way to recognize what happened and to show that gratitude, which is very much appropriate and in order on this day, this holiday, this national holiday that is designed for all of us nationally to pause and to reflect. And to all those men and women who died for our country, rest in peace. Thank you for that service. God bless you, and God bless this country. And with that, the second hour of this Best of the Guy Benson Show on Memorial Day is on the way. Keep it right here.
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5: Military response. I'm Paul Stevens, Fox News. U.S. forces conducting self-defense strikes in southern Iran today. This coming from CENTCOM. U.S. Central Command targets included missile launch sites and Iranian boats attempting to lay mines. This, as President Trump promises, a deal with Iran will address its nuclear program, claiming it'll be stronger than the nuclear deal negotiated under the Obama White House. Fox's Jeff Paul in Dubai.
6: The framework is said to be 90 to 95% 100% complete. Iran would reportedly give up its stockpile of enriched uranium, stop enriching it, and help reopen the strait, and agree to broader regional ceasefire. In exchange, Iran would get sanction relief, a gradual easing of the U.S. blockade, and broader economic normalization. Iran's President Masoud Pezeshkian says any negotiation will not compromise the country's dignity and pride. Now, President Trump also says that if they do get this deal between the U.S. and Iran across the line, that he would like to see more countries in the Middle East sign up for the Abraham Accords and normalize their relations with Israel.
5: And that's Fox's Jeff Paul, a senior U.S. official telling Fox News Hezbollah has ignored repeated requests to stop firing at Israel, including a recent ultimatum. Of course, this Monday, Memorial Day, ceremonies and events were held all around the country honoring fallen military members. This is President Trump participated in the annual wreath-laying ceremony at the Tomb of the Unknown Soldier at Arlington National Cemetery. Secretary of War Pete Hegseth.
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5: And the U.S. Army started burying Civil War dead at the Arlington site back in 1864. 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
8: The good news for your Memorial Day, the rain backs off. Not completely, but just a few showers, isolated thundershowers around. Otherwise, mostly cloudy, highs in the upper 70s Monday. Scattered showers, few thundershowers Tuesday with highs in the upper 70s. And then it looks like Wednesday we're back at it with widespread showers and storms, heavy rain, highs around 80. I'm meteorologist Tom Ackerman with your LEX18 Storm Tracker forecast on Lexington's news, traffic, and weather station, 97.3 FM, WVLK.
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generation of conservative talk. 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

0: family as we continue to honor the sacrifice, which is why Memorial Day is a holiday, why we're off today to begin with. 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Well, recently I offered a major monologue based on a column that I'd written for the Washington Examiner about political violence in America. I think it's a very important piece, and I walked through it piece by piece here. Let's listen back together. I want to basically walk through a huge column or piece that I have written at the Washington Examiner, where I am a senior columnist, and it will be a resource, hopefully, to many of you as you think about these issues, as you maybe debate these issues with people. And I just felt like after what happened at the White House Correspondents' Dinner, I needed to flesh out some of my thoughts with research, with specificity, on the question of political violence in America and how I think right now it is chiefly a left-wing phenomenon, both in terms of the attacks that happen and the culture that enables and even supports such attacks. And there's more nuance to it than that, and I'm going to read from my draft column, which again will be up at the Washington Examiner. Bookmark it, keep it, read through it. I've done a lot of research and show my work and that sort of thing. But because this isn't just about one assassination attempt last Saturday, this is about a whole string of them, a whole sort of sad, dark, disturbing, dystopian parade of them over the last decade. And I did somewhat arbitrarily pick the last 10 years as my window, with a full understanding that, yes, there are quite a few examples of right-wing violence over the years, including before the 10-year window and during it. You can go back decades and look at some of the upheaval and violence in the 1960s in the United States. A lot of that was left-wing and various terrorist groups like Weather Underground. And that's a whole separate detour we could take into the rise of Barack Obama and launching his political career in the living room of known and unrepentant left-wing bombers. You can go look that up yourself. That's not within our scope today. This is more recent. I think it is fairly nuanced, and I try to be intellectually honest, as I always do. So let's begin. And this is roughly what the column is going to spell out when it is published again at WashingtonExaminer.com. And the working headline, working title, the editors will make a final decision, America's Left-Wing Political Violence Problem. Over the span of less than 1 week, America witnessed yet another left-wing assassination attempt play out at the White House Correspondents' Dinner, and also discovered that some of the ugliest recent manifestations of right-wing extremism and bigotry in the United States have allegedly been partially subsidized for years and to the tune of millions of dollars by the left-wing Southern Poverty Law Center. It's a new and unsettling moment in a string of far too many such moments. It feels inescapably clear that we have a political hatred epidemic in our country, which is too frequently spilling over into violence. We would do well to tamp down the former phenomenon, hatred, and we must stamp out the latter, violence. It is true that myopic, consuming, ideological, and political tribalism exists on both sides. Curing, or at least mitigating, this crisis is a shared project for Americans. It is also an accurate reflection of reality, in my opinion, to state that acts of political violence and tribal support for such acts are currently a more acute, urgent, and metastasizing issue on the political left. This does not hold the right blameless, of course. It does spotlight an uncomfortable truth that many on the left refuse to seriously grapple with, let alone accept as the truth and strive to repair. But the facts tell the story. Below is a review of documented examples of high-profile, politically motivated assassinations and assassination attempts over the last decade. Note, this does not entail crimes or incidents related to the BLM riots, anti-Israel hate rallies, or any number of additional categories that clearly or arguably would fall under the wider umbrella of politically motivated violence. So I'm trying to focus specifically here on politically motivated assassinations and assassination attempts, which I think are kind of the most disturbing version of political violence in the country. And so my first example that I cite is June 14, 2017. A leftist assailant attempted a mass assassination of Republican members of Congress at a baseball practice in Northern Virginia. The shooter nearly murdered then House Majority Whip Steve Scalise, whose security detail is likely the only reason multiple lawmakers weren't killed. The perpetrator was found to be steeped in left-wing ideology, went out of his way to confirm the politicians were Republicans before opening fire, and had a list of GOP figures, targets on his person at the time of the shooting. After a bizarre and inexplicable delay, the FBI finally and correctly classified this attack as politically motivated domestic terrorism. I remember that story very well. It was a very, very dark day. If not for Whip Scalise having a protective detail because he was in leadership, they all would have been sitting ducks, and there would have been probably mass casualties. That was the goal of this shooter. And by the way, one little side note, Mary Catherine Hamm, our dear friend, lived at the time very close to that baseball field, and she actually did the research and was able to conclude in terms of media coverage that the last news trucks left that baseball field and moved on from covering it as a major story in a shorter period of time than news trucks left the parents' home of a Republican staffer years ago who had criticized the Obama's daughter's clothing on Facebook, which kicked up quite a firestorm in the media and on the left. Think about that compared to, let's say, a joke by Jimmy Kimmel these days. And they parked outside that woman's parents' house as they were hounding them and trying to get her fired, and eventually she left that job. The news trucks were at that parents' house longer than they were at the baseball field where someone tried to murder multiple members of Congress. Just a side note there, Mary Catherine did that research. You can Google it and find it. June 8th, 2022, moving forward, a leftist who now identifies as transgender plotted to break into conservative Supreme Court Justice Brett Kavanaugh's Maryland home and murder him. The would-be assassin traveled across the country from California, heavily armed, to carry out the killing, which was explicitly motivated by opposition to SCOTUS jurisprudence on issues including abortion. In fact, reading Molly Hemingway's book on the flight out here to the West Coast, it was stated very clearly by this would-be assassin that he was trying to prevent Roe versus Wade from being overturned, and thought that maybe if he knocked some people off the court, that could be forestalled, the Dobbs decision, and he would save abortion. And he was apparently planning to kill three Supreme Court justices in this plot. He didn't get past Kavanaugh's house, thank God. But it's very clear what the motivation was. Abortion. And he had been whipped up into this frenzy by so much of the coverage of that Dobbs case. The individual arrived at Kavanaugh's house in the middle of the night, dressed in black, carrying a, quote, black tactical chest rig and tactical knife, a pistol with two magazines, ammunition, pepper spray, zip ties, a hammer, a screwdriver, a nail punch, a crowbar, a pistol light, and duct tape, according to a New York Times description of a federal affidavit. June 13, 2024, a man shot President Donald Trump, then days away from becoming the Republican nominee for president for a third time, at a campaign rally in Butler, Pennsylvania. Trump turned his head just before multiple shots were fired at him, one of which struck his ear, another of which killed a rally goer. The shooter, who was killed by authorities at the scene, was a young man with a thin public paper trail. He initially had registered to vote as a Republican, but also donated to a leftist Democrat-aligned group on the day President Joe Biden was inaugurated in 2021. His precise motive remains a mystery, though it does seem a rather safe bet that a progressive donor who tried to literally murder Donald Trump on the campaign trail was likely not acting upon a right-wing agenda. And here I'm trying to be very fair and sticking to facts that we know, because some people, you might call them hacks, will say, this was a registered Republican. That's the way they describe this shooter, a registered Republican. And they will just sort of try to ignore entirely his lefty donation that he made when Joe Biden was president. And the screamingly obvious bigger point, which is he tried to shoot Donald Trump to death, which does not speak to a right-wing motive, particularly given the donation that we know. So just saying, oh, it's a registered Republican, I think is a lie by omission. I'm also not saying that this was definitely someone 100% motivated by left-wing politics, because we don't fully know that. I think you can draw some reasonable conclusions based on some basic logic. But again, I'm trying to be scrupulous here. So that's how I described it. September 15th, 2024, weeks later. This is weeks after the Butler shooting. Another man tried to take Donald Trump's life. The assassination attempt at a golf course in South Florida was thwarted by a sharp-eyed U.S. Secret Service agent who spotted the assailant's rifle barrel protruding from a fence. The would-be assassin, who spent hours lying in wait for Trump, making a makeshift sniper's nest, was an ardent Trump critic with a history of leftist views, Democratic donations, and support for Democratic candidates. Prosecutors said the man wrote a note detailing his hatred for Trump, whom he wanted to prevent from winning the election. So that was assassination attempt number two in the span of just a couple months before Trump was elected in 2024. That one clearly motivated by a left-wing ideology, someone who had voted for and donated to Democrats for years. So that one is clear. And unfortunately, we are just getting started. There are many more examples. I wanted to take time on this show to go through them one by one, assess them, and then zoom out and look at this bigger picture, because I do think we have a major problem on our hands. And we have to identify what it is if we have any chance of getting out of this and improving things, fixing the problem. So let me take a break. We'll come back. We'll continue with more as I go through this column, piece by piece, this hour on The Guy Benson Show. Stay tuned.
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0: 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I've been surfing here since I was a kid. Now, seeing my grandson out on the water, it means everything to me. Watching him and taking in the blue waves, the sea breeze, the blurry horizon.
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from this draft column that I've written. It'll appear at the Washington Examiner, where I'm examining political violence in America over the last decade, specifically on assassination attempts. And I think the data tell the story. So let's just continue here, plow ahead. April 13th, 2025. So we're now on, what, example five here. April 13th, 2025, a man set fire to the Pennsylvania governor's mansion as Governor Josh Shapiro, a Jewish Democrat, and his family slept inside. Significant damage was done to the home. The perpetrator, who committed the arson attack on the first night of Passover, said he also intended to attack the governor with a sledgehammer. The mentally unstable arsonist was a globalized the Intifada zealot. Officials said he planned to assault the governor as a response to, quote, perceived injustices toward the people of Palestine. Prosecutors said he called Shapiro a monster over his, quote, plans for Palestinians and, quote, expressed concern about the war in Gaza and somehow saw the attack as a response to deaths in the conflict. He pleaded guilty to a slew of charges, including attempted murder. And I included this one for obvious reasons, but I also want to point out, because when we get some of the quote-unquote both sides coverage, this is often cited as, well, look, here's the other side. Except no. Yes, it was a Democrat who was targeted with his family in this horrific attack. But no, it was not a right-wing attack against him. In fact, it was a globalized the Intifada fanatic, which has been overwhelmingly a phenomenon, unfortunately, on the left in this country. This was an anti-Semitic attack by the Hamas crowd. So very much counts as an attempted assassination, does not count as a right-wing attempted assassination, the way it's sort of been glossed over and perceived, sort of like the impression has been left for people to infer that it must have been right-wing because the target was a Democrat. Well, not in this case, a very scary case. Then there is the events of June 14, 2025. This one, I think, has been especially manipulated and mischaracterized by a lot of people in the service of both sides-ism. I try to describe it as fairly as I can. Listen, an intruder murdered a Minnesota Democratic lawmaker at her home after shooting and seriously wounding another Democratic legislator hours earlier. Melissa Hortman, a former Speaker of the State House, was killed along with her husband, Mark. State Senator John Hoffman, Democrat, and his wife survived a separate but related attack at their house. The perpetrator was caught with a lengthy list of potential targets in his possession, including Democratic politicians, advocates, and providers of abortion. The shooter, who held a number of right-wing views, was also an appointee of Democratic Governors Mark Dayton and Tim Walz. He confessed to the killings. He told police about his delusion that he was acting under orders from Tim Walz, claiming that the governor had instructed him to kill a number of political figures, including Senator Amy Klobuchar, in order to clear Walz's path to a U.S. Senate seat. So people will say, look, here's a right-wing guy who had some right-wing views and was anti-abortion and had this list on him, and he killed Democrats or tried to kill both of them, succeeded horrifically in one case with Hortman and her husband, failed to take out the other guy and his wife, thankfully. So like, here we go. It's a right-wing attack. And I think there is some evidence that this person held some right-wing ideological positions. Obviously, he was also a nut because, and you can say these boards that he was appointed to is like not a high-ranking political appointee. So calling him simply a Democratic appointee, which is technically correct, would not be, I think, a fair description of him. It'd be like calling the Butler guy a registered Republican. It doesn't tell the whole story. His right-wing views inform this, no doubt, if you're trying to piece this together. But also the fact that his confessed motive was doing dirty work of this delusion that he thought Tim Walz wanted to kill these various people, so he was going to carry that out to further Tim Walz's career and help him get in the U.S. Senate. That complicates the notion that this is just a right-wing attack. It's a little bit blurry and messy, and I think you can probably chalk this one up to, yes, politics playing a role, but not cleanly attributable to either side, and definitely involving mental illness and delusion, because obviously Tim Walz did not tell him to do this. That is another example. We are not done.
Far from it. We'll continue this exposition and my thoughts on it when we come.

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16: Colleague of mine was telling me the other day about how their Instagram feed is filled with videos, most of them kind of funny, about how grandparents and friends tend to bulldoze new parents out of the way to get to see their baby. Now, as a dad of three daughters, I know how life really does become all about them the moment those kids are born. But I also know parents are still people, too, who need their own attention beyond being mom or dad. And moms, in particular in those early years, can feel especially invisible in the eyes of other people. So what can you do to stop contributing to what is known as maternal invisibility? Women we spoke to said these two things were the most helpful. When people stopped to ask how they could best support them, number one, or when they took the initiative to handle certain tasks that obviously needed to be done. I'm Dr. Sanjay Gupta, helping you live a better life.
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11: 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It's the best of the Guy Benson Show on this Monday, Memorial Day. 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You can follow me as well at Guy P. Benson. Well, for the first half of this hour, I was reviewing a column that I wrote, a long one, for the Washington Examiner, available at WashingtonExaminer.com. But I fleshed it out into a monologue that lasted an entire hour on the subject of political violence in light of recent events. Let's return to that monologue. Here's another example. We're in August now, August 10th, 2025. A leftist stalked the Virginia home of conservative White House budget director Russ Vought as part of an assassination plot. The suspect was identified and eventually arrested in February of this year. The would-be assassin was charged with attempted murder, along with charges of criminal solicitation to commit murder, carrying a concealed weapon, and wearing a mask in public to conceal identity, per a local news account. A witness, quote, told police at the time they saw a man wearing a surgical mask and rubber gloves, carrying a backpack and a firearm. Suspect then asked the person about the victim, Vought, before leaving the scene. Once arrested, the suspect told authorities he planned the killing to help prevent a, quote, fascist takeover under the Trump administration. September 10th, 2025, exactly 1 month later, conservative media star, online personality, and grassroots organizer Charlie Kirk was assassinated during a speaking engagement on a Utah college campus. The killer shot Kirk in the neck, then fled. Evidence quickly emerged that the charged assassin had become a radicalized leftist who decided to kill Kirk as a means of ending what he described as Kirk's, quote, evil spreading of, quote, hate. Utah's governor confirmed the suspect appeared to have been captured by, quote, leftist ideology, with officials revealing that he texted his trans roommate and lover to say he'd, quote, had enough of Kirk's hatred. Some hate can't be negotiated out. I add a side note here. In the early chaotic moments after Kirk was shot, a bystander falsely confessed to the shooting. I think a lot of people forget about this, telling authorities that he was, quote, glad he had said he shot Kirk so the real suspect could get away. This individual made a snap decision to become an on-the-fly, unplanned assassination accomplice. This person later faced additional charges after police found images of child sexual abuse on his phone. An extremely awful day. Unfortunately, we covered much of that live here on the show. Unforgettable for terrible reasons, but a very high-profile example of this overall phenomenon, especially because this was not an elected official, someone with political power, who was shot. We've seen that, unfortunately, for all of human history, people trying to assassinate people with that kind of power. This was someone more in the media space, kind of doing a lot of the similar things that we do here. So it hit very close to home in the media ecosystem. And we'll talk about this a little bit later on, but the degree to which a lot of people were happy to publicly, under their own name, celebrate that Charlie was shot and killed, leaving behind now a widow and kids without a father, is still one of the most jarring and shocking things that I've experienced covering politics in my entire career. We will come back to that. And then finally, April 25th, 2026, a leftist attempted an assassination at the White House Correspondents' Dinner, where multiple dignitaries were present, including President Trump and Vice President Vance. In a manifesto, the suspect stated an intention to kill members of the Trump administration, referring to the president as a rapist, pedophile, and traitor. The man, a teacher who traveled to Washington, D.C. from California by train, was reportedly involved in various forms of left-wing activism, including the No Kings movement. Officials say he barged through a security checkpoint at the Washington Hilton, shooting a security officer in his protective vest as he ran toward the main ballroom. He was apprehended before reaching his intended targets. CNN reported that the suspect's public postings reveal he is among the many American leftists, 46% according to a Manhattan Institute study that we mentioned yesterday with Kim Strassel, 46% of the Democratic coalition in that poll who believe that the July 2024 assassination attempt on Trump, Butler, Pennsylvania, was staged for Trump's political benefit, which is, I think it must be said apparently, a demented and baseless conspiracy theory. Someone died. Someone was shot dead in that supposedly faked assassination attempt. One of the 46% of people on the left who think it was probably or definitely faked, according to that survey, was the suspect who then tried to kill Trump the third time last weekend. He evidently traversed many miles to finish a job that he believes others had faked. Now, you might be thinking in your mind, well, what about this one or what about that one, Guy? Why'd you leave this one or that one out? Well, I did add, and I won't go through each and every one of them in detail, but in the column that I have coming out at the Washington Examiner, I did include a few other significant examples along these same lines that may not easily fit into the framework of assassinations and assassination attempts, but still were worthy of some attention here. So, for example, the Gretchen Whitmer kidnapping plot, which I think has some nuance to it, actually, but I link to that. That was in 2020. I did include that. I did include January 6th. I did include the Paul Pelosi attack. I did include the attack at J.D. Vance's home in Ohio. And I did include a shooting of a suspect with a shotgun who breached the perimeter at Mar-a-Lago in February of this year. A guy who apparently had some left-leaning politics and became obsessed with the Epstein story. So it wasn't 100% clear that these were all assassination attempts necessarily. Some of them were right-leaning flavored. Others were left-leaning flavored. I did include them just to be fair. And then this is part of my conclusion as we then move into another element of all this, which is indulgence of political violence, support for, rationalization for, even celebration of political violence. Back to this Examiner column. The preponderance of the above examples are left-wing in nature. January 6th was right-wing, as was the Whitmer plot, regardless of entrapment allegations, and I explain that in the piece. The other incidents can perhaps best be described or categorized as ideological murky, despite some partisans' efforts to paint them, and even some of the obviously left-wing attacks, as somehow right-wing. Certain unreliable and biased data sets are also frequently cited to promote the notion that recent political violence remains primarily a phenomenon on the right. These studies have been exposed, deconstructed, and debunked repeatedly, including, most recently, in this column, by Batya Ungar-Sargon. And I link to it. I quote some of her summary on social media. So this is me quoting Batya Ungar-Sargon, who looked at some of these data sets that are pointed to by people saying, look, actually, the evidence shows it's right-wing still. An example of how they cook the books to absolve the left of violence in the Wall Street Journal, a graph it published seems to show near parity between the left and right-wing political violence being sourced to the Center for Strategic and International Studies, which by its own admission reclassified pro-Palestinian violence as ethno-nationalist. So a lot of that, most of it was on the left, but they decided not to count it as left. They gave it a different category. It classifies all anti-Semitism as right-wing, which is a fascinating choice, especially these days, and all pro-Palestinian attacks on Jewish individuals or institutions as ethno-nationalist. So again, not left-wing. This is just nakedly partisan propaganda presented as data and then mainstreamed by the American press. You may not agree with blocking access to an abortion clinic, but the tally of political violence does count those instances as political violence on the right. Blocking access to an abortion clinic, that's political violence on the right, they say. But Charlie Kirk's assassination does not count. They don't categorize that as, well, really anything. Who's to say, aside from the alleged assassin in his own words, repeatedly? See how they do this? See the manipulation? See how they create bogus data for the purpose of buttressing a talking point rather than actually doing the job in any sort of fair way? So this data set, the same one, counts, for example, defacing an LGBT crosswalk. So if there's a rainbow crosswalk and someone defaces the crosswalk, that's right-wing political violence. But burning down neighborhoods in the BLM riots in 2020 does not count. Same study, per Batya Angar Sargon. She concludes, this is not a data set, it's propaganda. So back to my column here. I write, yes, declining to classify left-wing violence as such and classifying neutral or even left-wing violence as right-wing will indeed yield so-called evidence and data that have been manufactured to conclude that right-wing violence is more prevalent. It's notable that the study quoted in the Wall Street Journal, headline, The Year of the Molotov Cocktail, published this week, illustrating how left-wing violence has overtaken right-wing violence slightly, still vastly understates the true gap for reasons exposed by Angar Sargon. The journal story includes an example of so-called anti-government violence. Justice Department charged two men with attempting to carry out an attack near New York City Mayor Zohran Mamdani's residence. So this is a story about anti-government violence in the Wall Street Journal. And an example that they give is that jihadist bombing near Gracie Mansion. They call it an attempted attack, which it really wasn't. It was straight up an attack. Thank God the bombs didn't work. But that was an attack by Allahu Akbar screaming jihadist extremists, terrorists. And the way it's worded in the journal is that, oh, it was an attack near Mamdani's residence, which would, again, lead people to believe, similar to the Josh Shapiro example, like, oh, well, they were going after Mamdani. That has to be right-wing violence. No, in fact, the attack was not directed at the government or Mayor Mamdani, as was perhaps inferred. It targeted a peaceful anti-Mamdani protest, which completely changes the nature of that attack. But the journal story was using this as one of the both sides examples that actually didn't apply. This sort of casual sloppiness or sleight of hand is not uncommon in media coverage of political violence. Additional challenges to such data are available here, here, and here. And I give a couple hyperlinks to other debunkings of these studies that are often held up. It is the go-to response on the left. Well, yes, Guy, you might have listed all those examples. However, look at this study. So you have to then impeach the credibility of the study, which many people have done. And then there's the most powerful evidence, I think, of the cultural problem here right now on the political left in this country. And we will conclude with that on the other side of this break.
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0: 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I've been surfing here since I was a kid. Now, seeing my grandson out on the water, it means everything to me. Watching him and taking in the blue waves, the sea breeze, the blurry horizon.
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back. It's the Guy Benson Show. Let's land this plane on this column forthcoming at the Washington Examiner, America's left-wing political violence problem. I've given a lot of examples, and then there's this. Perhaps the most powerful evidence that America is in the midst of a disproportionately left-wing violence crisis are a series of public opinion surveys and related research demonstrating that leftists are far more willing to tolerate, justify, or even celebrate political violence than their right-wing counterparts. A YouGov survey published in September 2025, post-Kirk assassination, found that fully one quarter, 25%, of self-identified very liberal Americans believe citizens can be justified in resorting to violence in order to achieve political goals. 17% of liberals said the same. This view was shared by just 6% of self-identified conservatives and only 3% of those who say they're very conservative. So pro-political violence conservatives and right-wingers are a fringe. Pro-political violence leftists are far more prevalent. In fact, very liberal respondents outpaced very conservative respondents by more than an 8-to-1 margin on that question. Then there was a Politico poll, also in 2025, finding that 24% of Americans said political violence can be justified. And this skewed younger Americans, roughly 1 in 3 under the age of 45 agreed with that belief, justifying in some cases political violence. Roughly a third of younger Americans, which skews further left, of course. Then there was a study from the Manhattan Institute reported in City Journal, conducted by the Network Contagion Research Institute and Rutgers University's Social Perception Lab. Quoting from that study, around half of those identifying as left of center believe that the murder of certain political figures is at least somewhat justified. The figures are startling. 38% of respondents and 55% of those left of center, a majority, said assassinating President Trump would be at least somewhat justified. 48% of those left of center said the same thing about Elon Musk. 58% of those left of center deem it at least somewhat acceptable to destroy a Tesla dealership in protest. I conclude that in a fallen world in which evil exists, there will always be kooks and malicious actors who decide to harm others. This applies to people across the political spectrum. Neither side has a monopoly on violence or evil, and many figures on both sides engage in vitriolic rhetoric and demonization. The most important distinguishing factor right now, perhaps even more so than the tilt of the assassination attempts documented in this column, is the leftward slant of attitudes ranging from indulgence to endorsement of violent political acts. Taken together, this case is compelling. Leftists who wish to deny this reality of deeply antisocial and literally dangerous to deadly strains growing increasingly normalized and mainstreamed within their tribal coalition will cherry pick or misconstrue some of the examples dealt with above. They'll cite the woefully incomplete and fatally flawed data mentioned earlier, or simply fail to grapple with the logical conclusion that their fellow partisan tribe members wouldn't express this alarming degree of tolerance for or embrace of political violence if they actually believed the right were heavily responsible for it. These public opinion data points offer further confirmation that the country's political violence problem resides disproportionately on the left in our current moment. Rather than engage in denialism and delusion, anti-violence leftists should work aggressively to marginalize and eradicate this sort of poisonous mindset, not only because it's the right thing to do, but because escalating contagions rarely remain contained within one ideological camp. It should distress leftists of goodwill and everyone that a plurality of their fellow partisans believe a presidential assassination attempt that killed a Biden

0: Sander was faked for political gain. This is the stuff of broken brains and broken cultures. It's a path that leads to madness and destruction. We must all reject it as a matter of basic morality and as a matter of civic hygiene and as a matter of both societal and literal life and death. That column coming soon at the Washington Examiner on political violence. Coming up, it's the final hour here on the Best of the Guy Benson Show on this Memorial Day. We'll talk to Spencer Pratt out of Los Angeles. Also a great conversation with Frank Siller. All that straight ahead. Don't go anywhere.
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11: Strikes. I'm Ted Lindner, Fox News. The Pentagon targeting southern Iran today with so-called defensive strikes. Fox's Mike Emanuel with the details.
12: U.S. forces conducted self-defense strikes in southern Iran to protect troops from threats posed by Iranian forces. That's according to U.S. Central Command. Targets included missile launch sites and Iranian boats attempting to lay mines. The U.S. military also struck a surface-to-air missile site in Bandar Abbas that was targeting U.S. warplanes. It comes as the U.S. signals it is making progress on a peace deal with Iran. That agreement would reportedly include an immediate opening of the Strait of Hormuz.
11: Fox News has learned the latest strikes were not an effort to break the fragile ceasefire with Tehran. President Trump speaking today on Memorial Day at Arlington National Cemetery, honoring fallen U.S. service members.
13: In 250 years, America's heroes have saved more lives, freed more captives, accomplished more good, and spread more hope than any other people at any time in the history of the world.
11: The president particularly praising the 13 Americans killed during Operation Epic Fury. Houston Astros right-hander Tatsuya Imai and two relievers combined on a no-hitter and a 9-0 victory at Globe Life Field in Arlington over the Texas Rangers on Monday night. It was the first Major League Baseball no-hitter since Shota Imanaga and two Chicago Cubs relievers combined on a 12-0 win over Pittsburgh back on September 4th, 2024. And the NBA Finals will feature the New York Knicks this year as they have completed a four-game sweep against the Cleveland Cavaliers, winning game four tonight in Cleveland, 130-93. It's the first trip to the NBA Finals for the New York Knicks since 1999. I'm Ted Lindner, and this is Fox News.
8: The good news for your Memorial Day, the rain backs off. Not completely, but just a few showers, isolated thundershowers around. Otherwise, mostly cloudy, highs in the upper 70s Monday. Scattered showers, few thundershowers Tuesday with highs in the upper 70s. And then it looks like Wednesday we're back at it with widespread showers and storms, heavy rain, highs around 80. I'm meteorologist Tom Ackerman with your LEX18 Storm Tracker forecast on Lexington's news, traffic, and weather station, 97.3 FM, WVLK.
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1: It is the happy hour here on the Guy Benson Show. It's our final hour on this best of edition of the Guy Benson Show because it is Memorial Day. I hope you're having a great one, a meaningful one, a relaxing one, as we always remember the true meaning of this holiday and how it was paid for in blood by generations of Americans. We should be grateful. 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Well, just recently, we talked to one of the hottest names in all of politics. He's a neophyte to the political game. He's running to try to save the city that he loves, where he's lived, where his family has suffered so much hardship. Spencer Pratt, former reality TV star turned mayoral candidate, has so much buzz ahead of his election. There is a primary coming up very, very soon. Here is part of my conversation with Spencer Pratt just recently here on the program. Spencer, great to have you here. Thanks for making time.
2: Thank you for having me.
1: I've got to say, it's like a little surreal for me because I'm 41. When I was growing up, like in college years, I would watch a show called The Soup with Joel McHale, and we'd get updates on your reality show exploits week after week. And to be talking to you now in the context of something so much more serious than that stuff, I know that's part of your life and you're proud of it. You've talked about that. Now you're trying to tackle a mission that has gotten really personal for you and your family. Talk about the fires from early last year and what that galvanized in you to make this decision to take the plunge and run for mayor.
2: Yeah, absolutely. Once you experience city failure at a total loss for your community, your neighbors burn alive, your house burned down, your parents' house burns down, and then you find out all the negligence. And then they double down on the negligence and you find out the level of cover-ups and corruption and obstruction of justice. I didn't have a choice because I want my kids to be able to grow up in the LA that I grew up in, and no one was stepping up to fight these people. And it was just going to continue to be destroyed, the city of LA. And I had no choice. And again, I don't want to be the mayor. I have to be the mayor to stop these people. Because if it's not Mayor Bass who's running, the person next up is a DSA operative that will be, as scary as this sounds, worse than Mayor Bass. She currently is on the board of the city council right now, and the head of their homeless industrial plans that they're running. She's been on for 6 years. You think this person who's already been working at the destruction of LA is going to do anything but just with more power? So thank God I did step up, because it would have been either Mayor Bass or this Nithya Raman. But again, I do this for the love of the city. I do this because they destroyed my neighborhood, my way of life. And again, I love Los Angeles. Past tense. LA is gone right now. We need a red alert. We need to come in here and enforce the laws that they're choosing not to enforce. We need accountability. We need transparency. We need all the things that they will not do, because this is how they continue the machine. They get their billions through this homeless industrial complex where they increase homeless and these NGOs, and they use it for their lobbyists to keep their political positions. And, you know, again, I'm very confident that I'm going to win because everyone's fed up. Every common sense person. This isn't a political race. This is a nonpartisan race. There's no letter next to my name. The mayor is supposed to represent all the constituents. And right now, nobody feels safe walking the streets. It's covered in zombies. These are not homeless people. These are drug addicted zombies that need mandatory medical treatment, not $100 million scam housing fraud that they're doing where these beds that are empty cost $500,000, $750,000. No, these people need medical treatment. You cannot get off of fentanyl just on your own when they hand you needles and pipes on the sidewalk and say, oh, well, if you need a housing, we have it. So to answer your question, I had no choice. I got somebody has to step up and fight these people, and nobody was.
3: You mentioned the fire, obviously devastating for your family, for those communities. One of my really good friends effectively lost her home. But you hear the stories time and time again. There are so many of them. We're more than a year removed from that. And it looks like so much of the money that was donated, for example, has gone to waste. It's unclear what the government is doing in any sort of effective way. You have the victims saying, well, I haven't been approved for anything yet. It's a slow as molasses process. It just feels broken. I mean, I know you're critical of the government, quite rightly, but it seems like this NGO complex out there is a big part of the problem as well, where this money comes flowing in and then it's just sucked off into some vortex somewhere and people aren't getting results from either the NGO sector or the government sector.
2: Yeah, to be clear, the pushback people in Los Angeles, they think, oh, he only cares about the Palisades. He just fights with that. They already destroyed the Palisades. It's gone. I'm fighting the people that will destroy your way of life, your community. And yes, I learned firsthand how diabolical these NGOs are with the fire aid scam, where $100 million was raised and then none of it went to actual fire victims. They took that $100 million and they put it through these NGOs, these people getting $1 million plus salaries. Then they take that money and they give it to their political entities, you know, Native American voter rights or whatever. All these, it's, the list is insane. Mm-hmm. If you got some time, go search it. Even their legal defense, because they had a law firm that they paid all this money to try to cover up for them. Out of 200 plus NGOs, this law firm says, oh, well, no, several of these NGOs gave to fire victims. So several, when I Googled it, is under 10. So at under 10, they say, I still have never met anybody that got anything from fire, but I guess they were handing out gift cards. That's what they say in their legal letter. Oh, somebody got a gift card. No fire victim I know got a gift card. But back to that NGO scam, it's the same thing. They don't want to stop the homelessness, drug addiction, zombie pandemic that's going on because it's a business. They make money off of increasing homeless and having all these $1 million beds that are empty and the managing these buildings.
3: My follow-up question is, you know, they're going to, and they already have, and I know you've addressed this in certain interviews, but sort of the sneering people who have wrecked all of this will look at you and say, well, who is this guy? And he's some reality star. He doesn't know anything. He has no experience, right? These are the attacks. Oh, he's a Republican. Scary. Oh, my God. God forbid a Republican. I know you're running as an independent, unaffiliated, but they're throwing all this stuff at you. And I'm sure you anticipated it. I've seen some of your interviews. You're a smart guy, much smarter than some of these people give you credit for. How do you break through that to average voters who are saying, well, he's definitely not a politician. Why would we trust him with this much power? What's your message to that skeptical voter who might be open to you and is pissed off about the status quo, but they're not sure you're the guy for the job? What's your message to that type of person?
2: Yeah, first off, I'm not running as an independent. It's just a nonpartisan race.
3: Right,
2: so there's no, the mayor's office should have no political party. That's how it was designed, because local politics should represent all constituents. What I would tell these people is, look at what the experienced people have done to our city. The experience of destroying our way of life in Los Angeles. We need an outsider who has common sense, who's going to surround himself with the people that have experience for success and public safety and budgets and actually getting LA back to what it was, the LA I grew up with. So it's not, oh, it's Spencer Pratt, the reality star. I haven't been a reality star in technically 20 years. I've been a small business owner and I'm a family man who have two sons that had their house burned down, that had to be displaced to this day in new school. I'm not doing this for anything but for Angelenos. And again, the experience these people have is destroying our city. So I'm going to bring in the top people from around the country because the city does pay very well. We had the LADWP CEO, Janice Quinones. She was making $750,000 a year. And what does she do? She leaves two reservoirs empty. She increases your rates by over 11% this year. Every year, it's going to go up 7%. So top people from around the country that they're choosing not to put in these positions that are failing in all these jobs, I'll make sure to eliminate all these people that are failing the taxpayers in Los Angeles. And again, I'm a common sense person. These people don't have common sense. They have lost the plot. These are lunatics that are currently in power right now. So I think I'm pretty confident and my messaging cuts through all the he's this, he's that. No. I'm an angry taxpayer that wants accountability and transparency. And I'm going to bring in the top people from around the country to run the city the way it should be ran.
3: All right, Spencer, a couple things here. I'm looking at just a few of the headlines out of Los Angeles in the last couple of days. LA hotels struggle as $30 minimum wage push drives costs up, dampens investment. That's one. LA mayor blasted over $588 million bridge opened just 4 years ago that had all its lights stolen, forcing locals to traverse it in total darkness. LA Unified School District's trajectory hard to ignore, shrinking student population, expanding staffing and budgets, consistently weak academic outcomes. LA former LA fire chief rips Karen Bass for shifting blame and lying about deadly wildfires. I mean, I could go on and on. You've seen these stories. You've seen the headlines. It is daunting for me just thinking about the scope of the problem. I can only imagine what it's like living through this all the time. How do you plan? I know it seems like cleaning house of the bad people, bringing in better people is sort of the big picture vision here. But it's there. The scope of the challenges facing LA is so vast. What are your plans to come in and actually fix it? Because diagnosing the problem, I think you've done that beautifully, and which is why you're gaining traction. And then fixing the problem, because so many of these interests are entrenched, right? You said it's a business model. How do you uproot that? How do you actually make change in a place that even if you win, will be fighting you tooth and nail every step, right?
2: Yeah, first off, I've said it before and I'll say it again. I've already met with the criminal investigation team of the IRS approximately six times. They are ready to come in week one, give them all the documents. We're going to find all the fraud, everyone that's stealing from the city. We're going to have the criminal investigation team of the IRS do these audits. A lot of people in the comment section will be like, IRS can't do that. I promise you, they are ready to do it and they will do it. And once we find all this stolen money and all the money that's being robbed from the city, we have plenty of money in LA to get the sidewalks fixed, to get the streets fixed, to get everything looking beautiful, to fund the fire department, to make sure the police has got the officers they need. But if you let them just continue to steal and use waste and corruption through the city, of course it's going to be in deficit. Not to mention, I'm going to bring in the top outside budget advocates that have already spent the last 4 years telling Mayor Bass what the budget needs. We need commissions, 30-day notices before you just increase all the union raises by 10%, where other people are getting 3% increases. We need to push the budget. It's not right now. It's a one-year budget. It needs to be a two-year budget so we can actually have projections so we're not doing this little shell game where we're moving, oh, we're at deficit, so let's put these city employees under LADWP and hide that cost through the ratepayer instead of the tax money. There's plenty of smart people that know exactly what LA needs to do. Get rid of these fire commissions that don't know what they're talking about, just lunatics that they've put in place. Get rid of the police commission. Bring in experts with knowledge. The amount of people I meet with that know exactly what to do that the city chooses not to do, because then it ends the gravy train. and then it's over. So not to mention, people are like, oh, how are you going to stop the city council? Somebody, and as in the new mayor, Spencer Pratt, needs to come in and put some heat on these DSA city council members that are destroying Los Angeles. Just this week, four city council members that are DSA, for people that don't know what that is, Democratic Socialist America. Yep. They're socialists. They hate Democrats. This week, the city council, four of them, one of them's running for mayor, Nithya, tried to vote against removing encampments that are near kids' schools, the park, just literal drug addicts doing fentanyl, smoke. Somebody, the new mayor, myself, will come in and we'll literally have press conferences in their district. I will have all the constituents come to their offices. I'll make sure their life is a living hell where they will not get elected. Because right now they all love getting their $240,000 a year salaries, their entourages, but nobody's putting the heat on them. I'm going to come and put the heat. So you may get away with this for my first term, but I promise you my second term, you will not be reelected. So you better stop with these socialist things that are failing the city of LA. It's not working. You guys have been doing it for 6 years and failing us. So there's just nobody that's coming in, calling them out in the city because they're all in on the fix.
3: Well, it is such a task ahead of anyone who wants to fix the problem. And many of them, as you point out, really don't. They are the problem. And so we were just very grateful that you were going to spend some time with us talking about the place that you love that's going down the tubes. You're trying to fix it. Spencer Pratt running for mayor out there in Los Angeles. Spencer, thanks so much. Appreciate it.
2: One last point. The key to fixing all this is enforcing the laws. We have the laws. The great Democrat powers that be have all these laws. They're choosing not to enforce the law. Once you enforce the law, you can't be doing drugs in the street. You can't be a naked zombie running the street. You can't be having encampments. Once you start doing that, the streets are clean. Businesses come back. Restaurants come back. People will actually come to Los Angeles. So it starts with just enforcing the law, which day one as mayor, I will be doing.
3: Yeah, including laws against stealing from taxpayers as well. I mean, it's such a mess out there. Spencer Pratt, again, thanks so much.
2: Thank you very much.
3: We'll be right back after this short break.
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0: 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I've been surfing here since I was a kid. Now, seeing my grandson out on the water, it means everything to me. Watching him and taking in the blue waves, the sea breeze, the blurry horizon.
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0: on the Guy Benson Show. Very interesting to have a conversation with Spencer Pratt. As I told him, I would see clips of his reality stuff on The Soup. I loved The Soup with Joel McHale. I think McHale would make fun of Spencer's, quote, creepy, flesh-colored beard, was the line he would use. But you can hear in his voice in that interview the passion. He's so infuriated by what is happening to his community, to his city. Obviously, there was this catalyzing event, which was the fire, which destroyed his home, his parents' home. But then he starts sort of opening his eyes and seeing the mismanagement and the corruption and the failure all over the place. And it's like, well, he's some reality star. What does he know? Well, he's run a small business.
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24: Music has always been a huge part of our lives. 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It took a lot of hard work and dedication, but it's paid off. Music has allowed us to travel around the world and share some very unique experiences. So don't let anyone tell you your dreams aren't possible, because you know what? They are. This message is brought to you by the U.S. Air Force.

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1: Back here on the Guy Benson Show, it is the Best of the Guy Benson Show. It is Memorial Day. Wherever you are listening, thank you for being here with us. Well, just a few weeks ago, we welcomed back to the show Frank Siller of Tunnel to Tower, a great organization with a righteous and, I would say, very timely mission as well. I talked to him about that mission and the anniversary upcoming of 9/11, and some other things in the news cycle that I think certainly affect him and his family and that legacy. Here's the conversation with Frank Siller. Frank, welcome back.
2: Well, thanks for having me on, Guy.
1: Before we get into the latest push that you guys are up to and this incredible tour across the country, for those who may not be familiar with your work, just give us a very short background on your experience and what this organization does as a mission.
2: Well, thank you always for having me on. And anytime I get an opportunity to talk about my hero brother, firefighter Stephen Siller, who died on 9/11 when he strapped 60 pounds of gear on his back and ran through the Brooklyn Battery Tunnel to the Twin Towers, where he went up the South Tower and, while saving lives, gave up his own and left behind a wife and five children. And when we found out what he did as a family, he was the youngest of seven of us, and he was much younger than us. And when we found out what he did, what a hero he was, that we decided to start a foundation. And, you know, Guy, we've been doing many things over the years, but to state it very profoundly is that we are so honored to honor not just Stephen, but all the heroes of 9/11. And we've been doing that now for nearly 25 years.
1: And how do you honor their memory? What do these donations go toward?
2: Well, so we first started doing very little, just small scholarships to kids coming out of the eighth grade into high school. But it changed quickly when we built the first smart home for catastrophically injured Brendan Morocco. He's the first quadruple amputee to survive any war. And then once we did that, we saw the great need to build these houses for other great heroes that gave their bodies, well, you know, because they went to war because what happened on 9/11. So we started to build these houses all over America. And we pay off mortgages for fallen first responders who died in the line of duty that leave young families behind. We made a promise that every cop, every firefighter, every first responder in America, like that poor Secret Service member, if he died yesterday, we would do what we would do for all these other great heroes. If he had a young family, we pay off their mortgages. And if they don't have a home, we'll build them a home or buy them a home. So we do, you know, we at the end of this year, it's incredible that we've done over 2,000 mortgage-free homes for these great heroes that have given up. Yeah, it's a big number. And, you know, a lot of these houses are smart homes. The land is expensive, and the houses can't be small because they have to get around the house, and we have to build wider hallways and bigger kitchens and bigger entrances into their bedrooms, et cetera, et cetera. And the bathrooms are state-of-the-art. And, you know, we ask people go $11 a month. This is how we get it done. We ask people, you know, as you said earlier, T2T.org, $11 a month. And we do it on the backs of many great Americans. We're a blue-collar foundation. So, you know, we do all that. We made a promise to eradicate homelessness amongst our veterans. And at the end of this year, we'll have taken over 25,000 homeless vets off the street, get them their own place. But not just that, to get them all the comprehensive services they need to assimilate back into society. And last, but not certainly not least, we just started recently a scholarship, college scholarship program named after my mom and dad, May and George Siller, who taught their seven kids about the importance of serving and doing for others. No more than who does the ultimate service, act of service, was my brother Stephen. But now we pay off all these kids that we put a roof over their heads, or they could stay in their home because we paid off their mortgage. Now we're going to pay for their college education, and they're going to come out of college with no debt. And it's a debt that we need to pay to these families that paid the ultimate sacrifice for protecting us. So we're proud of the work we're doing for sure.
1: You know, Frank, I was a high school junior on 9/11 in northern New Jersey. I've mentioned it publicly before. My town lost a dozen people that day. It was one of the worst days, probably still the worst day of my life. Even though I did not lose someone directly, I knew multiple people who did. Our neighbor worked in one of the towers. Thank God she got out. I remember seeing the fear and the confusion on her face when she got home, and we didn't know where my own father was for a while. He was working in Lower Manhattan, as he did every day. He passed through the World Trade Center that morning, as he did every day. It was just awful. And after that terrible attack that claimed the lives of nearly 3,000 of us, this terrorist attack, one of the battle cries, the rallying cries for the country, was never forget. And at the time, it was like, how could we ever forget? It was so raw and so recent. But here we are approaching the 25th anniversary of those attacks. A quarter of a century will have passed on September 11th of this year. There are many young Americans with no living memory of this at all, or they were so young it wasn't something that was really on their radar. Think about it. Anyone, even really in their early 30s and younger, that's a huge percentage of the population. So you guys are now embarking on this Steal Across America tour, which starts this coming Saturday, May 2nd, near Ground Zero in Manhattan. And my understanding is you guys are going to cross the country, more than 10,000 miles, dozens of stops in multiple states, and then culminating back on Ground Zero, to Ground Zero, on September the 11th, the 25th anniversary. Tell us about Steal Across America. What's the purpose of the tour? What exactly are you guys doing?
2: Well, Guy, you nailed it. Our first commitment as a foundation was to honor the sacrifice and never forget. And, you know, we honor the sacrifice by doing the good work that we do, by all those programs that I just mentioned. But we have to make sure that America doesn't forget what happened. We don't want it to happen again because, you know, the people trying to kill us all the time. And they would be happy killing as many Americans as possible. But nonetheless, we want people to realize there was a great sacrifice made on 9/11, that 2,977 souls were lost. There were so many first responders that responded and ran into those buildings, one of which was my brother, and were saving people. So we took a piece of steel that was given to me by the Port Authority of New York. It's 16,900 pounds. I built this beautiful, beautiful truck, built as an exhibit to go all around America, to all very important locations, to say the least. We're going to start right out on the Ground Zero this coming Saturday. From there, we're going to be going out to Long Island, to Lieutenant Michael Murphy Museum out in Long Island, another great hero, gave his life up during the global war on terror. And then from there, we're going right to Shanksville, Pennsylvania, on Thursday, May 7th. And we know the great sacrifice was made from Flight 93 that took the 40 great heroes that took down that plane to save other people on the ground. So a lot of people don't even know about Shanksville. They don't even know that, you know, that Todd Beamy said, hey, let's roll, you know, to go over and take this plane back. So we're taking this piece of steel, and in that steel, so there were, you know, almost 3,000 lives lost even at Ground Zero. So many were never recovered. That piece of steel and Ground Zero is the burial place for so many of those souls, and one of which was my brother. He was never recovered. So when that steel goes around, I want people to put their hand on that steel, and we're going to give them that opportunity to put their hand on this steel. I want them to close their eyes. I want them to feel the sacrifice that was made that day. I want them to feel the fact that people gave their lives to protect others, and the sacrifice that's been made ever since, and the families that it affects, so many different families, and the 7,000 families that we lost because we went to war protecting America. I want America to not forget, and that's why we're going all across America and all these different great locations, USS Alabama, Houston Space Station, Mount Rushmore. I mean, come on, could there be a better place than Mount Rushmore? And so many different other places that were going around America that make a significant difference. And we could shine a big light on what happened on 9/11, the heroes of 9/11, not just my brother. Even though we started that foundation because of what my brother did, we know that there were so many heroes that day and so many sins. And we want to honor and recognize all of them. And this is a great way to do it. I also want to say that this year, we're delivering 343 mortgage-free homes, almost a house a day almost a house a day. Why 343? Well, there was 343 firefighters who died on 9/11, and my brother was one of them. And I want to recognize these guys individually at these homes and a home for each one of them that were doing something good, something positive, out of something that was so negative. We could beat evil by doing good. And if we give a house away almost every single day, we go around with this steel. We'll be going to the White House on September 9th, right by the White House. I was at the Oval Office, and the president was so excited to hear that we would be doing that. And he's remarkable in that he's a New Yorker. He lost a lot of friends, like you know, people and family that you were from New Jersey that you lost. So we have so many people are behind us and have supported us. The great Americans that are, whether they're doing $11 a month or volunteering their time, but we have tens and tens and tens and tens of thousands of volunteers, and that's why we are very successful in making sure that we never forget.
3: Yeah, this is living out the slogan, never forget, making it much more than just a slogan. And I commend you for that never forget ethos. Of course, it's so personal to you. I want to ask you one more question, and I want to be careful because I don't want to make this too political. However, there is an individual, I won't even mention him, I've named him here, the audience knows who I'm talking about, who is increasingly sort of a celebrity in our politics. He's being asked to campaign with various political candidates. He has a very big following. He's being given glowing profiles and interviews in the New York Times. It's a young guy. And among many other things that he has said, in context, meaning it genuinely, that America deserved 9/11. And I just wonder, when you hear anyone, especially a young person, gaining great prominence and wealth and celebrity and attention in our political realm, and part of his worldview is that we deserved what we got on 9/11, I just wonder how that makes you feel.
2: Well, obviously it angers me to know. I can't even explain how pissed off I get when I hear something like that. And he's not the only jerk out there saying things like that. Without America, oh my goodness, what would this world be without the goodness of America? You know, it's just, these people are so ill-informed. It's incredible. But, you know, I like to put it in simple terms when I hear something like that. And I remember Soros said something like, so people 9/11 should get over it. This was years ago, and I went on CNN of all stations, and they didn't even air it. It was taped. They didn't air it because I said, and I'm going to say it here too, about that incredible, ignorant person that you're talking about, and there's many of them. How about if it was their family in the top of the building on the World Trade Center, and they were faced with the decision to jump or to burn because some Islamic terrorists decided they wanted to kill as many Americans as possible? What would they feel? What would they feel if a member of their family was in that situation? And I think that should sum it up for most everybody. America, we're one country. Yes, you can have idiots saying things that are so disgusting or so disturbing that it is beyond words to explain how angry not just me but many 9/11 families or just Americans in general might get. But I would just like them to put themselves in another family situation where they lost their loved one. I don't care whoever he loves the most, that person you're talking about. If they were up on 110th floor, 105th floor, or the 78th floor where it flew in on the South Tower and everybody else couldn't get out, and they were faced with that choice, would they feel what I felt and what so many other families felt? So you have stupidity. You have people that don't understand. You have a lot of Americans. That's why I support we're going around with this piece of steel.
3: Yes.
2: So we could wake up America that there was a great sacrifice that's made on that day, and the sacrifice that's been made ever since. We have so many men and women to put their lives on the line and protect these people that don't love America. It just drives me crazy, but we do protect them because that's why we are the greatest country in the world. You get to say these things that are disgusting, but yes, it is disgusting, and he is disgusting.
3: And you counter it with speech, with refutation, with powerful education, which is part of what this Steel Across America tour is going to do over the months ahead of the 25th anniversary of that terrible, dark day in our history. Frank Siller is the foundation chairman and CEO at Tunnel to Towers. And if you want to donate, as I have, go to T, the number 2T, T2T, guybensonshow.org. Frank, God bless you. Thank you always for what you do.
2: One last thing, Guy. We fight it by doing good. We'll always defeat evil by doing good. Thank you and God bless you.
3: Amen. When we come back, a makeshift home stretch here on the Best of the Guy Benson Show. We will reflect on some words of real wisdom from former U.S. Senator Ben Sasse of Nebraska. You don't want to miss this. Please stay tuned. We'll be right back.
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0: 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I've been surfing here since I was a kid. Now, seeing my grandson out on the water, it means everything to me. Watching him and taking in the blue waves, the sea breeze, the blurry horizon.
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0: on the Guy Benson Show. I tweeted earlier at Guy P. Benson a video. It's long. From CBS News, 60 Minutes, Scott Pelley interviewed Ben Sasse, the former U.S. Senator from Nebraska who is fighting through terminal cancer and has limited time left, although he's already outlived his initial diagnosis, which is good. That prognosis was several months. He's still with us, thank God, and he's doing a lot of interviews and really interesting podcast conversations and spending tons and tons of time with his family. In the CBS interview, they played parts of it on 60 Minutes, but the full thing lasts more than 40 minutes in duration. And I watched all of it start to finish, actually on the exercise bike earlier this morning, and it was very thought-provoking, as you might imagine. He's a very smart guy. A lot about our politics and policy and our national character and planning for the future and prioritizing things in life. It was really striking, and I know it's hard to recommend a 40-minute video to anyone these days, but I strongly, strongly suggest that you spend the time to watch that clip, that long sit-down, which ended with some reflections toward the very end about his family as he prepares to say goodbye. And boy, this was tugging at my heartstrings. Cut 32.
1: I'm incredibly blessed. My wife, Melissa, we've been married 31 years. We're going to be apart for a time. But she's tough and gritty and theologically rooted, and she's going to be fine. My daughters are 24 and 22, and they're extraordinary. I want to walk them down the aisle when they get married. That's not likely to be. That's not the math of my time card.
0: And finally, this, cut 33.
1: My son, we have a providential surprise. He's a decade younger than big sisters. He's 14, and he's going to be fine. He'll have other wise men and women to put a hand on his shoulder. But I'm super bummed to not be there at 16 and 18 and 20 years old in his life. I want to give him more advice than he wants, and I want to put my arm on his shoulder, and I want his shoulders to get taller.

0: but it's not a surprise to God.
1: And God, you believe, has a plan?
0: Absolutely. There are no maverick molecules in the universe.
2: Oh, man. I'm not crying. You're crying. Watch the whole thing. God bless you, sir. You have been listening to the best of the Guy Benson Show on this Memorial Day. Thank you so much for doing so. Back with brand new programming, all the news and politics that you're used to on the show tomorrow. Same time, same place. We will talk to you then. Have a great night.
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6: Strikes launched against Iran. Fox News, I'm Sue Guzman. U.S. forces conducting self-defense strikes in southern Iran on Monday. CENTCOM announcing the targets included missile launch sites and Iranian boats attempting to lay down mines. This says President Trump is promising a deal with Iran will address its nuclear program, claiming it'll be stronger than the nuclear deal negotiated under the Obama administration. Fox's Jeff Paul is more from Dubai.
7: The framework is said to be 90 to 95% complete. Iran would reportedly give up its stockpile of enriched uranium, stop enriching it, and help reopen the strait, and agree to broader regional ceasefire. In exchange, Iran would get sanction relief, a gradual easing of the U.S. blockade, and broader economic normalization. Iran's president, Masoud Pezeshkian, says any negotiation will not compromise the country's dignity and pride. Now, President Trump also says that if they do get this deal between the U.S. and Iran across the line, that he would like to see more countries in the Middle East sign up for the Abraham Accords and normalize their relations with Israel.
6: Texas Senator Ted Cruz in a post on X saying it would be a disastrous mistake if Iran's allowed to enrich uranium and control the state of Hormuz. A senior U.S. official telling Fox News that Hezbollah has ignored repeated requests to stop firing at Israel, including a recent ultimatum. Since April 17th, Hezbollah has fired over 1,000 drones and over 700 rockets to try to derail ongoing negotiations. And ceremonies and Memorial Day events held across the country Monday honoring fallen military members. President Trump laying a wreath at the Tomb of the Unknown Soldier at Arlington National Cemetery. War Secretary Pete Hegseth.
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9: The good news for your Memorial Day, the rain backs off. Not completely, but just a few showers, isolated thundershowers around. Otherwise, mostly cloudy, highs in the upper 70s Monday. Scattered showers, few thundershowers Tuesday with highs in the upper 70s. And then it looks like Wednesday we're back at it with widespread showers and storms, heavy rain, highs around 80. I'm meteorologist Tom Ackerman with your LEX18 Storm Tracker forecast on Lexington's news, traffic, and weather station, 97.3 FM, WVLK.
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11: New York Knicks are back in the NBA Finals for the first time since 1999 after sweeping the Cleveland Cavaliers. WHO chief warns Ebola outbreak is going to get worse. Hey, hey, everybody. I'm Kate Delaney here at the top of the show. We always roll into the rundown on America Tonight. So we do have an update right at the top about what's happening in Iran. The U.S. forces have targeted missile launch sites, a few of them, and boats in self-defense strikes in Iran. That was announced earlier in the evening on Monday. In the meantime, while that's happening, there was word that it looks like there's a deal and the Strait of Hormuz is going to be open. So once again, it's these two things can be true right at the same time. But the key thing is it's been described as self-defense strikes. So what a CENTCOM spokesperson said, Captain Tim Hawkins, they just released a statement saying U.S. forces conducted self-defense strikes in southern Iran to protect our troops from threats posed by Iranian forces. The targets included what I mentioned, missile launch sites, Iranian boats that were attempting to emplace mines. And just that, while using restraint during the ongoing ceasefire, we do defend our forces. Now, the strikes were conducted in the area of Bandar Abbas, which is where Iran's main naval base is located. And what has been described, by the way, because you're thinking immediately, what kind of firepower are we talking about? The scope of it has been described as very small, very small. Right. And so then there's been a little bit of a shift, too. Remember the long demand that Iran hand over its enriched uranium to the U.S.? That's been the sticking point of some of these potential deals. But apparently now the U.S. and Iran is inching closer to a peace deal. And what is being said is that the enriched uranium will be either what the president wanted, was it would be immediately turned over to the U.S. to be brought home and destroyed, or preferably in conjunction and coordination with the Islamic Republic of Iran, destroyed in place or at another acceptable location. So now the idea is it could be destroyed in place or this other acceptable location, but the preference is that it is destroyed in place, period, because that was, again, one of the big sticking points that you just give us your uranium. So we're saying, all right, if we see it, it's turned into dust in place, then that's what will maybe click this deal in place. Meanwhile, Israeli president, or prime minister rather, Benjamin Netanyahu said Israel's intensifying strikes in Lebanon, saying we're not taking our foot off the gas. I've instructed them to press even harder. That's what Netanyahu is releasing. He says what is required from us now is to intensify the blows, increase the force. We will strike them defensively. And that message comes as the Israel Defense Forces said that it hit more than 70 Hezbollah infrastructure sites across Lebanon. Earlier in the day, Memorial Day, I hope you had a chance to reflect and remember the reason we get to enjoy the things we get to enjoy in this great country is because of the sacrifice of so many. That is the meaning of Memorial Day. The president was at Arlington National Cemetery. Here's what he said.
12: Today here at Arlington, a very special place that how burial grounds, battlefields across the country and around the world, we unite in solemn observance with reverent hearts. We honor those who fell so that our republic might stand, those who died so that our nation could live, those who gave up their sacred light on earth so that the sublime light of American freedom would shine forever and ever. This Memorial Day, we salute them, we exalt them, and we thank them for all that we have and for all that they gave. They gave everything.
11: They gave everything, absolutely. We move to what I said at the top, New York. Back in the NBA Finals for the first time since 1999, big deal. Karl Anthony Towns, 19 points, 14 boards, and the Knicks routed the Cavaliers 130-93. That was a four-game sweep to rack up the Eastern Conference Finals. They move to the NBA Finals and wait and see who that opponent is going to be. There were fans celebrating in the streets of New York. New York will play defending champion Oklahoma City Thunder or San Antonio in the finals. The Western Finals is tied at two games apiece. Game 5 will be played in Oklahoma City on Tuesday. So we'll see. This is a really big deal, obviously, since it's been a while since they've been in that position. All right, meanwhile, I mentioned this at the top, too. The Ebola outbreak. There's been a lot of concern about that, right? So the head of the World Health Organization warned on Monday night that a rapidly growing Ebola outbreak in the Democratic Republic of Congo and Uganda. It's going to get worse before it gets better. 900 cases, 220 deaths so far have been reported. Additionally, there have been 5 travel-related cases and a death in Uganda. So this is concerning, obviously. And the question, they say, is how quickly can we do what we need to do? I mean, we know this virus. We know how to stop it. We've stopped every previous Ebola outbreak. But this is much more difficult, and it's going to get worse before it gets better. Saying that because of some of the protocols, because of the things they're trying to do and know that work, for example, you know, just being safe with keeping the bodies temporarily at a hospital until burials, making sure everybody is completely wrapped up and not around any of this. It's at a high risk level, though. And the outbreak has led to multiple countries, including the U.S., India, and the U.K., and Australia, putting travel restrictions in place, not wanting that to come into the country. U.S. passport holders and U.S. nationals returning to the U.S. from 3 countries have to be funneled to the airport, the Dulles Airport in Virginia, to be screened for symptoms and interviewed about possible exposure, to not allow that to happen. Also, enhanced screening efforts have begun at Hartsfield-Jackson Atlanta International Airport. That started on Saturday morning. Also at George Bush Airport in Houston, they're going to start late Tuesday because of people coming back to the U.S. and having been in those countries with the fact of the Ebola outbreak, to not take any chances and to do the particular screening for that and to put those people in those zones so that there's at least a chance to, of course, stop all that. By the way, evacuation zones have shrunk after some of the worst case scenarios were played out in Southern California with that chemical tank explosion. About 16,000 people under evac orders, but that's down from 50,000, right? Wow. And that's in that Garden Grove area. So the most catastrophic and worst case scenarios mitigated and resolved, thank goodness. But wait, there's more on the floor.
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11: Yeah, so there was Memorial Day celebrations in, wait, there's more, honoring 250 years of sacrifice, if you think about it, right, with our nation turning 250 years old. So thousands gathered in the Capitol to perform and to watch a parade that featured a moving timeline of American history. Boy, I would love to have seen that. I saw some shots of it in some video, and it looked pretty cool, I have to say that. And there were some really interesting, definitely interesting people that performed along the parade route. And again, the honoring of so many, when you think about it, America 250, there was a float with professional football players and Olympians, including gold medal winning gymnast Shawn Johnson. And the overall spirit of 250 and what that means, and you know, what has happened over the years. And the parade had 36 marching bands. There was cheerleaders, there was bagpipers, there was baton twirlers and reenactors dressed in U.S. military garb from different eras to create that moving timeline of American history. So honoring all veterans, going back to our very first veterans who made the ultimate sacrifice in defense of our nation. One of the people who really always recognizes that, I think, is Tom Hanks, who is really taken such an interest in history in general. If you look at some of his movies, if you look at what he's involved in, and now he has a new docu-series about World War II on the History Channel. Take a listen to his little bit of his voiceover here.
19: December 7th, 1941. Just before 4 a.m., a patrol ship, the USS Ward, receives a message. A submarine has been spotted near Pearl Harbor. They drop depth charges on the submarine.
11: Yeah, think about that. I'll tell you what, if you've never been to Pearl Harbor and you go to Honolulu, you have to make it a point to go there and really let that sink in. And I can't wait to watch what Tom Hanks has put together, because, you know, this is radio. I saw the pictures. It's pretty impressive, people. I got to tell you that. Jason Redman spoke at an event that I was at. He's such a great guy, retired Navy SEAL. And he's a former guest on this show, too, of course. And he talked about, I saw him on Fox and Friends, and he talked about a lot of things concerning the military, but he talked about the military getting back to its roots.
20: I think we're bringing back, I mean, at the end of the day, the military is not a social experiment. The military is designed for one thing, and that is lethality. Protect the homeland, project strength abroad, so peace through strength, and our ability to find, fix, and finish the enemy. And that is what the military is about. And I think our young American women that want to be a part of that, they want to serve something great, something that truly represents America. And I love seeing us get back to our roots. That's what it's about. I mean, if you look at the things that we have done, you know, the raid, my special operations compatriots pulled off in Venezuela, what our guys have done in Iran. It's amazing to watch, and I'm proud to have been a part of this military and watch it continue to go forward today.
11: Yeah, I love that he said that. He, you know, Jason is such a great speaker, and to hear what happened with him and his guys helping him in the field, and just again his patriotism, but listening to him talk about that, I thought was pretty interesting, and I happened to catch that whole thing, and we'll have him back on the show again. He's just terrific, absolutely terrific. All right, some other things that are going on in Wait, There Is More includes a couple of things that I'm going to throw in here, and one of them is this. It's the what is going on with the U.S. emergency fuel reserves, because I've had a bunch of emails where people are saying, hey, Kate, you know, we're watching what's happening with, of course, oil and prices and all of that. And what happens with the stockpile? Well, the stockpiles are shrinking, right? So crude inventories have posted weekly declines and exports are surging and the country is drawing down from the emergency supplies to offset some of the impact of the war with Iran on the global energy markets. So according to recently released figures from the U.S. Energy Information Administration, that's a mouthful, or the EIA, because you've asked for this, Sean, listening to us, KVOI in Tucson, he asks me every week, total crude inventories fell by 17.8 million barrels for the week ending May 15th. So the record drop follows the weeks of similarly steep declines that have brought the total stocks, including the strategic petroleum reserve, to the lowest level in almost a year, which makes sense because that was going to happen. There's still a buffer, but the you know, you don't want to get to that overly critical point of that buffer because that protects us and the prices that we pay. And of course, it is taking a bump because of the supply shocks. So then there would be less flexibility. So when we hear the idea that it looks like maybe there's a deal, the Strait of Hormuz, where you got the one-fifth of the oil previously passed through, which pushed all the oil prices to the highs that it did, that may be coming to an end. It may be coming to an end if this deal is in fact struck, which would be tremendous if that happened. In fact, I think that we have this. Marco Rubio, the Secretary of State, talked about the deal with Iran and whether there is a deal or not. And part of that push-pull and why maybe there's some confusion is because it takes the Iranians time to catch up.
16: And it takes the Iranian system a little while longer to get back. So the president's not going to make a bad deal. He's just not.
11: All right, so that's the deal. So as much as you watch the oil, you're watching what's happening, the drawdown and all of that, and then you look at people freaking out about the price, especially those who really rely on it, and then seeing what's happening when you go to the store and some of the prices are sky high because of transportation costs, you know, that's just part of it. And if this deal gets struck, immediately some of that starts to ease, and it goes back and it eases and it eases and it eases, so that, you know, you get around to July, the middle of June, the end of June, and it'll look much different for everybody. But you heard Rubio say there, they want to cut a deal, but they're not going to cut a bad deal. So it says to me, it seems close. It seems close. I don't think it goes through June. I don't think that at all. And so maybe it wraps up before June. And when I say wraps up, meaning Hormuz opens up and the ships go through and some of that ease starts to happen, which would make a very, very big difference. All right, I want to give an update on this because this also is something that people have left messages for me on our hotline, and other people have sent emails about Kyle Busch dying from complications from pneumonia that progressed into sepsis, and he was just 41 years old. And just hours after his family had said he'd been hospitalized with severe illness and that he wasn't going to compete at Charlotte for the Coca-Cola, 600, they got more details and about the complications. And a day before he died, he had been at the GM facility in North Carolina. He started coughing up blood, and then the 911 call was made, and the 911 caller requested an ambulance because shortness of breath, very hot, going to pass out, all that. And of course, that's sepsis, which is a life-threatening emergency and can affect anyone. And if it's just left untreated, it gets you right away. The mortality rate just increases massively because it overwhelms your immune system and that bacteria spreads to the blood. That was the reaction in this case. And sepsis can be due to any sort of infection. So you don't think of sepsis with pneumonia, but it absolutely can happen with pneumonia, and it's rapid because you get sick so quickly. If you just look at sepsis, and we've had people on to talk about this, at least 1.7 million adults and more than 18,000 children develop it every single year. I mean, this is from the U.S. Centers for Disease Control and Prevention. It's just you're not used to hearing it with pneumonia, but you think of the blood and you think of how deadly that was and how sad, obviously, for his family, survived by his wife Samantha and their two children, Brexton, who's just 11, and Lennox Key, who is 4 years old. All right, hang with us. Coming up next, much more as we go to Italy. Wouldn't you like to take a trip to Italy? I'm on board. I'm in. How about you?
4: How did I lose weight? And I did lean right here. I did. I love this stuff. Listen, Brickhouse Nutrition been with me for a long time. So chatting with Miles, I'm up at like 235. True story. I never minded being 235, but you know what minded? My knees that were falling apart and my back. 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So 235 was a lot. I said, I got to lose some LBs, Miles. 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
1: Wow, I'm taking you to Tuscany. Imagine being on a vineyard in Italy. Oh, I want to be there right now with Steve Perillo. Do you know who he is? Of course you do. Third generation Italy travel expert, and he's going to share the latest off-season detours and how to make the most of your Italian vacation. Oh, I want to go. It's the one place I haven't been, Steve. Thanks so much for coming on.
2: You're the right person. Oh, no, I guess I'm the right person to talk to. Let's set up your trip, Kate.
1: Yeah, absolutely. We're going to do it. I'm serious. I looked at your trips. They're amazing. So why is the off-season a great time to visit Italy and Europe in general, and how can travelers make the most of it?
2: The off-season has a lot going for it because Italy has become massively popular. So September is the busiest month now, and the summer is very busy. And the prices go up. So that's why the off-season has always been this secret that everyone in the business knows about. It goes from November to March, and the prices are almost in half for airfare and hotels. And the weather, for instance, right now, I'm in Tuscany in the middle of January, and it's 56 degrees out. So the weather is very mild, and so it's great touring weather. And the best reason of all is that the crowds are way, way down in the off-season, so there's not so many lines, and you get to really see everything leisurely. It's a wonderful time of year.
1: And, you know, now we're swinging into, that's great, and I just scribbled that down, and I hope everyone else is doing that too, November to March. Why is 2026, Steve, such a remarkable time to explore Italy?
2: It's remarkable because Italy really spiffed up the country for the Jubilee last year. The Jubilee was a monster year with 100,000 extra visitors each day. It's a Catholic thing, but it's a nationwide celebration. And then the Olympics are happening in a few weeks. But by March, everything's going to quiet down. There'll be less people, but you'll have all the benefits of all the improvements they made in the country, the rail system, pedestrian walkways, cleaning up everything, no scaffolding everywhere. It's just a perfect year to go with less crowds. 2026.
1: So you go in 2026 and then you want to maximize your time because a lot of people have a limited amount of time. So how can the people listening to us, the travelers, best maximize that time in Italy with those experiences on the limited vacation days?
2: Yeah, I was thinking about Italy this morning. They've been going for 2,500 years on this rampage of architecture and art and unbelievable creativity. There's 4,000 museums here. There's 100,000 churches. So what are you going to see, and how are you going to do it, and how are you going to choreograph this trip on your own? It's almost impossible. So it may be self-serving, but Perillo Tours, we've been doing this for 80 years, arranging curated, choreographed trips to Italy. So anyone can book a hotel or a train, but to make a sequence of 8 days of seeing the sights, of relaxing, of having great food and authentic experiences, that's hard to do. A typical day we have, we'll go to the Vatican Museum early in the morning, and then we'll take a break, and then we'll have a cooking class and learn how to make pasta from scratch. So those are the kind of things you can do with a professional tour operator or a great travel advisor. So that's the way I would go. I would get help with your trip.
1: Sounds good to me. 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
1: Sounds good to me. Oh, I could go there right now. Steve, thanks so much.
2: Thank you. Ciao. Buongiorno.
1: Ciao, indeed. Who doesn't want to go to Italy? I don't know. But if you make a bucket list for me, I would have it at the top of the list right now. To go to that Amalfi Coast, to go see that slice of history there from Rome to Pisa to the Colosseum. I mean, you name it. I just had a cousin that went for 2 weeks, and the pictures were just astonishing, just so much of history. You know, that's the difference. When you look at the U.S., and we're celebrating 250, and you look at places like Italy and so much of that history there, it's really cool to see the treasures that they have from thousands of years. And it also makes you understand and realize and even appreciate more what a young country we are. And what I loved about where I grew up is I felt like I was walking in history because I grew up right outside of the seat of Liberty. I mean, right outside of where the Liberty Bell was in Independence Hall. We used to go by Independence Hall almost every single day. My first job in broadcasting was at KYW, which was a big CBS heritage station, still is, and it's in Independence Mall. So it's right there. You walk on the cobblestones, you go by Betsy Ross's house, you go by the you go by the Liberty Bell, and just every single time I'd think, wow, this is so, so cool. And that just hammers that point home, I think, a little bit. All right, how about something good?
3: Tell me something good.
1: Actually, this is pretty incredible. If you found $30,000 in cash in a bathroom, in a little fanny pack, would you try to find the owner? Would you take it to the police station? What would that be like for you? Would you just walk away with it? Would you debate it? Well, so check this out. A Florida man walks into a Wawa bathroom in Palm Beach County carrying a fanny pack that had proceeds from selling his Pokemon collectibles, and he had $30,023 in cash. He was going to use the money to help pay for a medical procedure for his sister. But after he left Wawa and he was driving to Coral Springs, he realized he left that pack stuffed with cash in the bathroom. When he returned to the convenience store, the bag was gone. He called the Riviera Police Department that day, asked the officers to open a grand theft investigation and search for the fanny pack of the man who took it. He said he thought he was absolutely screwed, is how he said it. Officers identified the suspect a few days later, called him. He said he had been trying to return the money to the owner. So the man, Luis Salazar, said that after finding the fanny pack on this handicap bar in the bathroom, he searched the parking lot. He looked all over the place. He remembered the man had curly hair and was wearing beige sandals, blue jeans, and a white shirt. So he recognized the sandals when he returned the fanny pack to him at the police station and said, "This is yours." And, of course, the owner said, "You're a lifesaver." And he said he never considered keeping the money. I love what he said. $30,000 is great, but it's not mine to keep. He said he works in construction. He said, I like to earn my money. He wanted to make sure it got to the right person. How about that? I don't know. I think there's some applause for that. Yeah, he didn't spend one dime. I mean, yeah, he was hoping he'd find identification cards. He looked through the bag. I mean, so of course he knew there was a ton of money in it. But, and he said he didn't trust the Wawa employees or the police to find the owner. So he was trying frantically to locate the person himself. And that's very, very cool that, you know, that happened. And they even offered to buy him dinner, all that kind of stuff, and wanted to give him a little reward. He didn't even want it, so good for him. I love, love, love hearing those kinds of, I love hearing those kinds of stories for sure. All right, are you celebrating a birthday today or tomorrow? If you are, happy birthday to you. We got some really interesting birthdays, celebrity style this time. Yes, celebrating a birthday is Mike Myers. He's 63 years old. When you think of Mike Myers, what do you think of? I mean, there's so many things you could point to. Wayne's World, Austin Powers, Shrek, Cat in the Hat. When you think of him playing the title character in that, I mean, the list is pretty long, I would say. He's so, so funny. Even his supporting roles are hilarious, that what he's done. Just a very funny comedic timing, you know, deal that he possesses. Another one of those Canadian-American actor comedy dudes that has definitely, definitely nailed it. So, wow, 63 years old. And even in... He was in David O. Russell's comedy Amsterdam. He was good in that one, too. But there's very few things that I would find that he wasn't good in. Octavia Spencer is 56 years old. She tells a great story about being, you know, they're always starving actors. They go to Hollywood, they have 5 cents in their pocket and are just trying to go on auditions and all that stuff. And she was somewhere, you know, in Hollywood, stuck on a road somewhere where she broke down. And the person who stopped to help her and was trying to get help for her and really stuck in there and was helping turned out to be Keanu Reeves. And he was already famous. So she wasn't. She did go on to become famous. She was in A Time to Kill. Remember that, in the mid-90s? Then she was in that breakout film for her, The Help, for sure. She won an Academy Award for Best Supporting Actress for The Help. She was in she's been in just a ton of other things. She was in the sitcom Mom. She's was in Hidden Figures, if you remember that. She's been in various television shows and obviously in the movies too as well. So if you're celebrating a birthday, again, we wish you the happiest of birthdays for sure. Coming up next, it's your turn as we go to the mailbag and the pre-market bell.

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7: 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News Talk 830 WCCO in Minneapolis. Kate, so what's up with the attacks, the U.S. attacks on Iran? I just saw something about it, but I didn't hear what happened. I mean, was it in Tehran or was this around the Strait of Hormuz? Yeah. So what happened on Monday, specifically, the U.S. sank 2 Islamic Revolutionary Guard Corps ships. They were trying to lay mines in Hormuz, in the Strait. And Iran responded by launching surface-to-air missiles at U.S. planes. So then there were American attacks on missile launchers near Bandar Abbas. And what the word is from CENTCOM, Central Command, is that we got to defend our forces, but we're using restraint during the ongoing ceasefire. Now, what also is interesting, I'm going to throw in this caveat, too, is Marco Rubio, the Secretary of State, who is traveling to India, said that it's going to be open on Tuesday one way or another. The strait needs to be open, unimpeded, no tolls. That needs to happen immediately as soon as anything's agreed to. So he's saying that that is close. So it's just this delicate dance with the ceasefire. You know, the ceasefire has had the hostilities and tensions since it started on, what was it, April 8th, if you think about that. Yeah. But that blockade is the killer. That is the killer thing. All right, let's go to this one. Patrick, listening to us, WGCH 1490 AM, Greenwich, Connecticut. Kate, how about my Knicks? Born and bred. I'm a New York City boy living in Connecticut. And I remember I used to listen to you on The Fan. So congratulations to you in doing what you're doing now. But I cannot stand the excitement of seeing the Knicks finally, after all the frustration, so close, finally closing the deal and doing it. With an exclamation point, I'm not surprised. I didn't think the Cavs were going to get much wiggle room at all from New York. But Jalen Brunson is becoming legendary. Unbelievable watching him. But just the whole crew, I have to say, as a lifelong Knicks fan, it's finally good to see them back since they haven't been there in so long. It's a drought, baby, but now it is raining. And let's hope it continues through the finals. I can't wait, and I think I'm going to get a couple of tickets. It's looking that way for me to see at least one of the games. Wow, well, good for you. That would be that'd be a seat to have, right? For the at the Garden for the finals, depending on who they play. It doesn't matter who they play, but having a seat to it, yeah. I mean, look, New York was just, they did just gobble up pretty much the Cavaliers, and especially in this last one. They had a 29-point lead in the first half. They were up by 19 at the halfway point, and they won by 37. I mean, do we need to say any more than that? They did put the exclamation point, as you say, for sure on that. All right, this one is from Larry, who

let's face it, it thrives on the parimutuel wagering, and it's an expensive sport, needless to say. And it looked like it was dying a slow death, but perhaps the plans of burying horse racing were overrated and inflated. Let's just say that, right? I like that. Let's just say that. Yeah, I mean, it's one of those sports you think about. I mean, watching Golden Tempo and in the Kentucky Derby was just an incredible thing to see. And, you know, the stories, and to me, it's always about the stories and what happens behind the scenes. And being around horses, spending some time around horses, not a lot, like just different pieces of my life. They're just beautiful animals, just absolutely incredible. And what will happen at the Belmont on the 6th? It's going to be interesting. Let's put it that way. It's, you throw up your hands and say, okay, what's this? Who's going to do what? Who's got the mounts? What's happening? You know, there's so much to that. In fact, we'll do a preview of it heading into the race. I'll tell you that, because I've had a couple people ask me about it. What I think's gonna happen in the next one? And you're right. My second cousin John Service had the horse, was the trainer for Smarty Jones, and they came so close. They lost the Triple Crown by a nose. That is really, really close when you talk about how close was it. It was just that close. All right, this one is from Keith, listening to us News Talk, 1040 AM, WHBO, of course, in Tampa Bay, Florida. And he says, Kate, wow. You know, the one virus on the cruise ship, then the Ebola thing. I don't know. I mean, the fact that we're sending some people into these kind of quarantined areas, I mean, thank goodness. But it is quite scary when you think of viruses, isn't it? I think our minds go to COVID or go to some other things that have happened, and it's... it is scary. Anything that could possibly leak in, especially, and you were describing, and I happened to catch that show where you were describing this particular strain of Ebola, which makes it much more hard to treat because there is no way to really, really treat it. There's no differentiator, and that to me is scary and should be scary to anybody else out there when you think of Ebola. Yeah, I mean, the fact that the WHO chief says that the outbreak will get worse when so many, but you know, we're talking about worlds away, but not worlds away, because it's a small world after all. So somebody goes there, gets it, doesn't know they have it, they're carrying it, and they could infect people in the U.S. in the area where they are. Could is the operative word. So the fact that anybody coming into Houston, coming into Atlanta, coming into other places where they're coming back from that territory and they have to go through an assessment is a really, really good thing. And the global risk, while it's high in the areas in the Congo and Uganda, it's not high outside of those areas. But there are U.S. travelers who have recently been there, and that's the concern. So tracing that and funneling the people returning to the U.S. to those places, to the Dulles in Virginia, they got to be screened for the symptoms, asked about where they were, the possible exposure, all of that. And having that happen in Atlanta, like I said, and having that happen in Houston makes complete sense, right? Track it, track it, track it. That's what you do. All right, thanks for all the emails. Time for the pre-market bell. Yeah, so after a day off for the markets because of Memorial Day, of course, and now things rocking open again, oil is down. Oil is at $91.97 right now. Dow futures are up 0.61%.

0: S&P futures up 0.63%. NASDAQ futures up 0.80%. Woohoo! All right, it's going to be an interesting short week on the market, that's for sure. Thanks to all of you for listening to this hour of the show. Also, the Minnesota 2, Jason and Daniel, for their excellent work on the technicals, as always. Remember to make it count, my friends. This is the way.
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7: More strikes in Iran. I'm Ted Lindner, Fox News. The Pentagon targeting southern Iran on Monday near the Strait of Hormuz. Fox's Mike Emanuel with the details.
8: U.S. forces conducted self-defense strikes in southern Iran to protect troops from threats posed by Iranian forces. That's according to U.S. Central Command. Targets included missile launch sites and Iranian boats attempting to lay mines. The U.S. military also struck a surface-to-air missile site in Bandar Abbas that was targeting U.S. warplanes. It comes as the U.S. signals it is making progress on a peace deal with Iran. That agreement would reportedly include an immediate opening of the Strait of Hormuz.
7: Fox learning the latest strikes were not an effort to break the fragile ceasefire with Tehran. President Trump spoke at Arlington National Cemetery on Memorial Day yesterday, Monday, honoring fallen U.S. service members.
9: In 250 years, America's heroes have saved more lives, freed more captives, accomplished more good, and spread more hope than any other people at any time in the history of the world.
7: The president particularly praised the 13 Americans killed during Operation Epic Fury. The New York Knicks are headed to the NBA Finals for the first time since 1999 as they knocked off the Cleveland Cavaliers Monday night and completed a four-game sweep in Cleveland, 130-93. Houston Astros right-hander Tatsuya Imai and two relievers combined in a no-hitter and a 9-0 victory at Globe Life Field in Arlington over the Texas Rangers on Monday night. It was the first no-hitter in baseball in a few years. And officials in California say the threat of a massive explosion in a Southern California chemical storage tank has been eliminated. And they have now lifted an emergency evacuation order for some of the people who lived near that damaged tank. 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
10: The good news for your Memorial Day, the rain backs off. Not completely, but just a few showers, isolated thundershowers around. Otherwise, mostly cloudy, highs in the upper 70s Monday. Scattered showers, few thundershowers Tuesday with highs in the upper 70s. And then it looks like Wednesday we're back at it with widespread showers and storms, heavy rain, highs around 80. I'm meteorologist Tom Ackerman with your LEX18 Storm Tracker forecast on Lexington's news, traffic, and weather station, 97.3 FM, WVLK.
11: How did I lose weight? And I did lean right here. I did. I love this stuff. Listen, Brickhouse Nutrition been with me for a long time. So chatting with Miles, I'm up at like 235. 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I never minded being 235, but you know what minded? 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
25: 20 years ago, the average attention span was about 2.5 minutes. Today, it's just 47 seconds. Pretty disconcerting. That's according to new research out of UC Irvine. But really, this isn't our fault, at least not entirely. We can blame technology and the world around us. Attention, it turns out, is not an unlimited resource. You only have so much of it to give. Start paying more attention to what times of the day you seem to be at your mental peak. Try to knock out the more complicated stuff during that time. It's also important to take breaks every so often so you can more easily lock in when you're trying to concentrate. One expert said, even trying to visualize where you want to end your day with everything all wrapped up or with tons left to do, that can act as a real motivator. I'm Dr. Sanjay Gupta, helping you live a better life.
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26: 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Gary McNamara and Eric Harley talk about everything from politics to social issues and news of the day. 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
27: All across America, we are Red Eye Radio. He is Eric Harley, and I'm Gary McNamara. Welcome and good morning. Here we go. Hope everybody had a great Memorial Day weekend. You know, it was the first time ever that in all my years of flying, I've been flying since 1974.
28: Right. On a plane, to be
27: clear.
28: Yes, on a
27: plane.
28: Because otherwise it would be weird and also historic.
27: And, you know, flapping my arms.
28: Yeah, and boy, are your arms tired.
27: Yes. Yeah. First time. Mm-hmm. Not that I haven't been delayed overnight, but every time has been my choice. Like a plane has been delayed, and I just said, oh, what the heck, I can stay an extra day.
0: but it was never in a hotel. First time ever. Coming back from Tampa, all the flights were canceled from American going into Dallas. So that was like, that was okay.
11: All
0: the
11: right,
0: best thing about it is in the Tampa airport.
11: Yeah.
0: Because I just sat there. I have the Marriott Bonvoy app.
11: Right.
0: Because I book a lot of stuff on that. And I just sat there and went, okay, what's the closest hotel? And it came up, you know, the Marriott Tampa airport. So I figured it was somewhere near the airport.
11: Right.
0: So there I am. I you know, make the reservation, got the flight out for yesterday morning, early yesterday morning. And I was back very early. And, you know, looking around and, okay, where do I catch the Uber? Security guard sees me, goes, hey, can I help you? And I said, yeah, looking for the Uber. He goes, I said, for the airport hotel. He goes, the Marriott? And I said, yeah. And he goes, right down the hallway there, about 100 feet.
11: So, all right.
0: Oh, my God. So it's great.
11: That
0: so,
11: makes it handy.
0: Yeah, I have the best luck, but had a great time. The annual get-together with Jerry, Mary, and Gary.
11: Yeah.
0: It was good. And
11: that
0: and,
11: went well.
0: And they got a great big kick out of it. I had to tell them how much you enjoyed saying Jerry, Mary, and Gary. Jerry, Mary, and Gary.
11: Yeah, I don't know enjoy if that's the word, but it does sound funny. So, yeah.
0: Well, you enjoyed it. I believe you enjoyed
11: it.
0: Do I? I sensed that you enjoyed it.
11: Okay.
0: But it was great. And, yes, we did get to the, the brewery, the Two Frogs Brewery, and I did have the chocolate coconut beer. Which is right. Not really, I don't think it's a, I don't know what it is. It's some kind of thing like a beer, but.
11: It's liquid. It's in a mug.
0: But you know the best thing that they have there? Their water. They have like super filtered water.
11: Yeah.
0: Everybody's, hey, get me a water. Was like, they look at you go, we serve the best water. This is ultra filtered. And they give you a glass of it and it is ice cold. And it was great. I'm like, wow, this is great.
11: Yeah.
0: You actually. He's like, you should be marketing your water. And so I'm doing it for them. I'm marketing their water. So,
11: oh, all right.
0: But other than that, it was just a great time. But heard it rained here.
11: Yeah, that's what I understand. I was out of town, too. I got back, and as I got back, it was, I mean, the ground was wet. I wasn't back Saturday night. We came back, we came back Sunday evening. And, yeah, some family members said we got some actually pretty good rain.
0: Yeah.
11: So, there was some rain on Monday.
0: Oh, yeah. I got pounded Monday afternoon.
11: Yeah.
0: I'm glad I wasn't here. It might have been a washout. You know, yeah. If you had picnics planned and stuff like that.
11: Yeah.
0: But other than that, I mean, it was a weekend that really mirrored what we have seen over the last 5 weeks. Maybe the hype or the sense of anticipation from the media, from their sources, from leaks, from the administration, you know, maybe trying to put out trial balloons. I don't know, but the sense of anticipation sort of went through the roof this weekend, and I just went, until there's a deal, I'm not doing this again.
11: Well, and then, you know, they announce that they're very close to a deal on uranium. Nuclear dust. By the way, it was something very different back in the 70s. I'm just saying. Not that I would know.
0: Speaking about flying.
11: Here's what I'll say about nuclear dust back in the 70s. I inhaled it, but I didn't like it. As far as my children know. No, the president and others, the story seemed to have legs. And I thought, okay, we're getting closer. And if we are actually getting closer, it appears to be exactly what I believed might be the case. You have other Arab nations that kind of help us because they were involved in the last week and a half in sitting at the table trying to get Iran to come around according to the story. And we say that because they keep talking, you know, things they keep using the Capitol Hill words. I don't know if they've used framework directly, but it's that kind of
28: storyline that's been building for a while. We know the one thing that will end all of this is for the enriched uranium to be handed over and or destroyed. President put that on Truth Social a little while ago. The problem with his post on Truth Social a little while ago, by the way, is the way that he phrased it. And because it sounds like, or I guess the question is, does he want it to happen? Is this a demand? Or is he saying, you know, again, it is happening. It's hard to know. Point being, I believe that there's likely going to be, if this is coming together, it's likely going to be with the help of the other Arab nations that want it to happen. Now, the other side of that is something we've talked about. Let's say it is true that the nuclear dust is being handed over, that we get it, we get to destroy it, or there's witnesses to it. This is another thing the president presented on Truth Social, that there would be witnesses to it, basically, that we could trust to say that it was destroyed. I think we need some American eyes on this, just in my opinion, in order for me to trust it. That's not an opinion, that's a fact. I would need American eyes to witness that. I saw when he
0: posted it, it's either we destroy it there or we take it.
28: Well, and there was phrasing in there where it was something to the effect of, let me see if I can find that exact Truth Social post. So here it is. The enriched uranium nuclear dust, in parentheses, with an exclamation point, will either be immediately turned over to the United States or be brought home and destroyed, or preferably in conjunction and coordination with the Islamic Republic of Iran, destroyed in place or at another acceptable location with the Atomic Energy Commission or its equivalent being witness to this process and event. Thank you for your attention to this matter, President DJ.
0: Well, you have a point. If it's not the United States Atomic Energy Commission, if it's something else,
28: right?
0: Who is that somebody else?
28: I want to know which members. Yeah, I want to know if there. I need to know that there are American eyes on this. You know, for me to trust it, I don't trust anything with Iran anyway. So let's walk this through and say, let's just say that happened. That actually, we got to the point where the nuclear dust is gone. The ask is going to be for Iran to be able to all sanctions being lifted, Strait of Hormuz open, no tolls, unless you have a toll tag. and the problem that I have there is exactly what has happened in recent years, and it's been going on for years. They will use that money to fund Hamas, Hezbollah, the Houthis, all of them. They will use that money for their proxies, and even if they didn't have the ability to deliver a nuclear weapon, then I have a concern about a dirty bomb or something like that being delivered here to U.S. soil, because what's left of the regime shall not be defeated. That's their standpoint. Of course it is. The hardliners, there was one story. Who was it? Was it the Wall Street Journal, I think. What's left is even more hardline than what was there before. The former Ayatollah, the dead Ayatollah. And I think to myself, well, of course they are, because they're on the brink. And so I don't know. Again, it's impossible to know what's true and what isn't, what's going to happen and what isn't. And then, of course, after that, we got the story that Iran was basically trying to lay down some mines inside the Strait of Hormuz. We were able to take a couple of their ships down. They fired. We intercepted. And that was kind of the end of that back and forth. But that has happened since this big, I don't know right. if you could call it announcement, but this statement on what might be close in terms of a deal.
0: What time was that? What time was it?
28: That was, I'm trying to figure out, let's see here. That happened, well, they're doing live updates, so the latest update happened 4 minutes ago. But it's happening in recent hours. So if that's, you know, again, if that's the case, it happened after all of the, you know, talk about this deal. Again, the tensions are going to be high in the Strait. They're going to remain high. Marco Rubio, Secretary of State, is saying, you know, it's going to be open. The Strait is going to be open one way or the other.
0: Okay, that was the last one. That was the 7 hour. That was 7 hours ago. The one you just is the last one I see where he has written something on it.
28: Where who has written?
0: The president on Truth Social. Not a story that he has reposted, but the last post that he had
28: right.
0: is what I have.
28: Right.
0: Is the one
28: and the Wall Street
0: right.
28: Journal has, again, U.S. conducted defensive attack on Iranian targets, officials say. And this has to do with the tensions rose at the U.S., and this is from the Wall Street Journal, sank two Islamic Revolutionary Guard core ships attempting to lay mines in the Strait of Hormuz on Monday. Iran responded by launching surface-to-air missiles at U.S. planes, prompting American attacks on missile launchers near the Bandar Abbas, according to U.S. officials.
0: Yeah.
28: The U.S. Central Command continues to defend our forces while...
0: He went after, I mean, the president went after Ted Cruz, he went after Massey, he went after Tillis, he went after... Cassidy, he went after anybody who said, look, if you do this, this isn't going to be a good deal. And, you know, that's where we are right now. You know, little bits and pieces come out. You have sources. You have people that are close to the situation, that apparently close to the situation. I don't know whether they are or not. They come out with something, and then everybody judges whether that would be good or not. And then the president gets angry at them for doing it, saying that's not what's in the deal. And so you're pretty well, you know, lost on all of this except what you just read before, where he said the enriched uranium nuclear dust will either be immediately turned over to the United States or be brought home or destroyed, or preferably in conjunction and coordination with the Islamic Republic of Iran, destroyed in place or at another acceptable location with the Atomic Energy Commission or its equivalent. I don't know what the equivalent means. And the details matter here. When you're talking to Iran,
28: yes.
0: all the details matter. Being witness to this process and event, thank you for your attention to this matter, whatever. The other thing is where he said, this came out at, this was would have been at 5:10 a.m. Yesterday morning. He just, you know, went after, went after Tillis and Cassidy and Massey.
28: Yeah.
0: And all the Democrats.
28: Okay.
0: Democrats.
28: Yeah.
0: People that have totally lost their way. Constantly supporting bad policy and even worse candidates, but are consistently critical of each and every fantastic win that I have. These people should go home and rest. They do nothing but create division and loss. In other words, they are losers. A deal with Iran will be a great and meaningful one, or there will be no deal. It will be the exact opposite of the JCPOA disaster negotiated by the failed Obama administration, which was a direct and open path to a nuclear weapon for Iran. No, we don't do deals like that. So, you know, he's been setting that, you know, the tone that the nuclear weapons have to go. There were reports out there. Well, they need to commit to getting it, you know, that word. And so you had people responding to it, as they should. You know, if a story comes out and says, look, we don't know whether it's true or not, but if this is the deal they're making, they shouldn't be doing it. And then the president comes out and attacks them. And it's like, well, we're just saying if that report was true. We're not saying, well, you know, we're not saying that that's actually what you're negotiating. But look, it's the president's own fault because a couple of weeks ago it was unconditional surrender. Yeah. This is not unconditional surrender. You're moving the goalpost from what you said. Yeah. Remember, that's he said unconditional surrender is what he was, which unconditional surrender is you just lay everything down. There is no deal. You just surrender and we come in and we do whatever we want.
1: Yeah.
0: And we said at the time, why are you setting such a high bar?
1: Right.
0: And how are you going to do that?
1: Right.
0: But well, the president is the one who said it, nobody else.
1: Well, and I don't, again, this the post on True Social just blurred everything. Who's going to be a part of that commission? Or what's the equivalent of that commission? Because this isn't going to be like a treaty where they're going to sit down at a table and sign something and then everybody's going to see what's in the treaty. It isn't going to work that way. And so I don't trust it. The American people deserve to know.
0: We are Red Eye Radio.
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27: We're Red Eye Radio. He is Eric Carly, and I'm Gary McNamara. Coming up following the bottom of the hour, we always say that political ads should use the left in their own words. Oh, there was a doozy that came out over the weekend. We'll have that
1: all right
27: for you. The one thing that I thought was good, that shows what's in the president's mind, is when he said not only does he want a deal, but he wants, you know, the deal, and then he also wants all of the, this is something that we've talked about before, all of the nations in the Middle East to sign basically an Abraham Accord, a peace deal with Israel.
1: Yes.
27: Which showed what's in his mind, what the, you know, what the umbrella goal is, getting out of the minutia. Because look, when I saw the other day, 95% of this deal has been done, we only have to negotiate the other 5%. Well, what's that 5%? The 5% is actually the 95%. Because the 95% is getting a deal on the uranium and plutonium.
1: Yeah.
27: That's right. What the deal's all about.
1: Yeah, so it's exactly.
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7: The good news for your Memorial Day, the rain backs off. Not completely, but just a few showers, isolated thundershowers around. Otherwise, mostly cloudy, highs in the upper 70s Monday. Scattered showers, few thundershowers Tuesday with highs in the upper 70s. And then it looks like Wednesday we're back at it with widespread showers and storms, heavy rain, highs around 80. I'm meteorologist Tom Ackerman with your LEX18 Storm Tracker forecast on Lexington's news, traffic, and weather station, 97.3 FM, WVLK.
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11: How did I lose weight? And I did. Lean, right here. I did. I love this stuff. Listen, Brickhouse Nutrition been with me for a long time. So chatting with Miles, I'm up at like 235. 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
0: We are Red Eye Radio. He is Eric Carley, and I'm Gary McNamara. Welcome and good morning. You and I were just talking about the Daily Mail UK story again, where you know their sources are telling them that JD Vance is considering not running in 2028. I saw that. I think it was on the plane when I saw that yesterday, and I looked for any other media picking up on that story, and nobody did.
28: Yeah, I think if it's true, then I think it's because he's clearly afraid of AOC. Sorry, I could barely get that one out. Let's see here. I'm trying to see if there were any other sources here that had any credible sources that I've heard of.
0: Well, the only reason I bring it up is because if it was a legit source that everybody used, and again, the Daily Mail UK can be as tabloid as, as even more. Even
28: it didn't more. Have legs. It wasn't all over the place. Well, because typically, what will happen, like let's say it was that Daily Mail UK originated the story. If there's something to it, then typically others will write the story based on that original story. And even though they may not have their own sources, they're at that point, you know, they're working, other news organizations are working to get their own sources on that and see if there's anything to it. But it really kind of went nowhere. And by the way, it's also, to begin with, it's just one of those, he's considering not running in 2020. Well, okay. There's a lot of ambiguous language in that entire, you know, phrase.
0: Yeah. I saw it on X. I actually didn't. Yeah, and it said the X post was J.D. Vance considers abandoning run for president in 2028. J.D. Vance considering abandoning run. Yeah. J.D. Vance has been left more isolated than ever and is even considering abandoning a run for the presidency in 2028, multiple sources tell the Daily Mail.
28: Yeah, all right.
0: And then I didn't see anything else the rest of the day on it.
28: Yeah.
0: Yeah.
28: Yeah.
0: And I'm looking here. You've got internet sources posting it. You look down on it. The internet sites have picked it up.
28: Yeah, right. Yeah, I don't trust anything.
0: Yeah, neither do I.
28: Even if he himself came out and said, yeah, I don't know if I'm running or not. I wouldn't put anything into it right now.
0: I picked this up from politicalzoom.com. This is an interesting speculation. We get wind of this from the Daily Mail. Yes, it is a tabloid, but that doesn't mean it doesn't have a track record of being right on numerous occasions. And perhaps this is one of them.
28: Yeah.
0: The reason, would you believe, the stepping down of Tulsi Gabbard? J.D. Vance, now the lone dove in Donald Trump's cabinet after Tulsi Gabbard's resignation, has been left more isolated than ever before and is considering abandoning a run for the presidency, multiple sources tell the Daily Mail. And again, from what we know, I mean, this isn't a thing where Tulsi Gabbard is resigning and we know that she's resigning instead of being forced out.
28: Right.
0: This is because of her husband's diagnosis with a rare form of cancer. And we've, you know, I looked as soon as that, you know, first when it came out, I went, okay, anybody out there saying that she was forced out? And then I saw the reason why and I went, okay, let's see.
28: Here's the problem, not only in today's, countless methods of reporting and repeating stories, but also at that level, if you're talking about the DNI, the story about the CIA officers going there and picking up files, you know, which we were told in the end, well, that wasn't a raid. First of all, we pointed out, the CIA doesn't raid. And if someone came in and took files out of the DNI's office, it would likely be the ICIG, the Intelligence Community Inspector General's office. It still wouldn't be a raid. But in other words, if there were any entity or anybody of authority coming into the DNI's office to basically take over those files and take possession of those files, and they weren't being handed over by the DNI voluntarily, then it would likely be the ICIG. Unless there was something, again, much greater, and it would be a massive story by now. So,
0: and it died.
28: Within about 12 hours or so, it kind of went away. It was like, well, no. The CIA doesn't conduct raids. And it was just files being moved from one office
0: to another,
28: from right. the DNI's office to
0: yeah.
28: another office. But if it's going to be, you know, if it's going to be this story where she steps down and it's in, you know, days after that that whole thing happened, of course, the internet was going to lose its ever-loving mind. They're about to find something on her or whatever it's going to be. Her husband has a very aggressive form of cancer. She wants to be with him during that treatment, and there's no way to be focused as DNI. I can't even imagine being the DNI. But she can't focus on that job at hand with everything going on. And right now, there's a lot going on. I also, in my mind, had to reintroduce, as I'm thinking about that, it was Saturday morning, so I'm thinking about the story, the time that she was on Capitol Hill and said, you know, basically, we don't have any evidence that Iran was a threat. And the rest of the world went, huh? And we tried to, you know, pick that apart and unpack it as to why she would have said that back then. That was early on in the president's second term, early on in her tenure as DNI. But the fact of the matter is that no one really knows exactly what happened. I do believe the story that her husband is sick, and certainly we pray for him for a full recovery. But this is, you know, this is one of those stories that just grabs everything surrounding Tulsi Gabbard, you know, and then it was probably inevitable that something would come out about J.D. Vance. Well, now he's the, and as you mentioned, lonesome dove.
0: Well, here's how they write it.
28: Mm-hmm.
0: But the whispers racing through the West Wing find common ground. These are the sources talking to the Daily Mail UK.
28: Right.
0: Iran. Vance's most senior non-interventionist ally is gone. And even as he expressed his sorrow for the exit of his dear friend on Friday, insiders told the Daily Mail that his own future is at the front of his mind while his rivals sharpen their blades. Vance is a non-event in the West Wing, a source close to the president told the Daily Mail. Vance's isolation comes at a moment when Marco Rubio's stock inside the White House has never been higher, with the Secretary of State helping to plan an invasion of Cuba while the vice president flails in peace negotiations with Iran. The vice president's dovish brand of foreign policy has set him on a collision course with Trump, the sources say, the rift deepening as Trump embraces his wartime leader image. The president has made it very clear in recent months that he doesn't abide by this strong, silent Gary Cooper-style approach to foreign policy, a White House insider told the Daily Mail. He's loud. He's active. These guys prefer to speak softly and carry a big stick, but Trump speaks loudly and carries a massive cannon, the source added. This is what they write. We'll comment on just a second. And then this from the Daily Mail. He's deranged. He's deluded. He's suffering from dementia. He carries the nuclear codes. This we know. And as per the Daily Mail, began counseling Trump not to do a full-scale strike back in February. This disagreement with Trump may lead Trump to abandoning Vance. That's why you look at the analysis of this from something like PoliticalZoom.com and saying, no, stop it. That's where Political Zoom in their analysis there loses any type of credibility. The president is not deranged. He's not deluded. He's not suffering from dementia. He's exactly who he has always been.
28: Right.
0: And so they lose, you know, by giving their interpretation of this.
28: Right, right.
0: They lose any type of credibility whatsoever because that's just ridiculous. But the Daily Mail's story, the part that I do believe is true, is that Marco Rubio has done a stellar job in communicating the president's policy. I think he's done a great, he's done a much, much better job than the president has. Because the president, as always, can be all over the place.
28: Mm-hmm.
0: And Marco Rubio isn't. Marco Rubio will speak and it's like, okay, there really isn't any controversy after he speaks.
28: Right.
0: You notice that?
28: Yeah, he shuts it down. Yeah, there's no debate to be had.
0: And when we look at the polls, and a lot of the polls showed that J.D. Vance was leading, if his own internals, if he does internal polls, and I don't know if you're vice president, that's a smart thing to do at this juncture. But if you look at what was the Atlas Intel poll, which was the most accurate, that showed that Rubio with a big lead.
28: Mm-hmm.
0: That is surprising. And some of the analysis, I think, was it the Fox News poll that said, you know, people, the Republicans still support the president, but they want somebody who will communicate differently in the next administration.
28: Yeah. And you know,
0: in a different style, they're looking for a different style from the president. Now, J.D. Vance is not the president. Now, if you look at it, would J.D. Vance, if he was president, would we be at a war with Iran? That's a great question to ask.
28: Yeah.
0: If I can't say yes immediately, you know, that is a riff and could be a could be a big rift. Now, if I'm J.D. Vance and I see the polls, and the polls that I believe show that I'm in a big lead, Iran's not going to be around in 2027 when the campaign starts.
28: Right.
0: It's not going to be when the campaign starts next summer. That's not going to be around anymore.
28: Right.
0: Hopefully it won't be around anymore.
28: Well.
0: Yeah. And so
28: the if framework it, for the deal will still be around.
0: And so I just don't. I don't believe that he says Iran makes it so, because the whole point would be, you know, if you're going to run, well, of course, I don't agree with everything the president has done, but he's been a very strong president, and Iran turned out really good. We got the deal, and so I agree with what the president has done, and so I learned a lot, even though I am not one that wishes to get involved in something like that again. You know, you do the political thing. But if you're in a big lead right now and the Republicans love you and the other polls besides Atlas and Tell are wrong, well, I'm not making a decision either. I'm not even thinking about it right now.
28: Right. Yeah.
0: And that's where I have some suspicion that the story is accurate.
28: Well, and two, you have to, again, factor in, and I think you were alluding to this. Look, the left and the left activist media would love to basically create a rift in the administration right now. And what greater rift is there, even though they did give credit to Marco Rubio, you create a rift between the president and vice president. And that, if
0: yes.
28: you create that,
0: yes.
28: and,
0: right.
28: And that's something that, in fact, the administration wanted to demonstrate when it came to Iran, that there is no rift, and that's why they included, you know, early on, Vice President Vance in the talks. So, you know, it's hard to know what's true here.
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0: How did I lose weight? And I did lean right here. I did. I love this stuff. Listen, Brickhouse Nutrition been with me for a long time. 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I never minded being 235, but you know what minded? 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
2: We're on our radio. He's Eric Cronin. I'm Gary McNamara. You know, and I can see anybody, you know, any vice president, you know, the story could just be like any vice president at this time inside any administration saying, well, you know, I might run. I might not run.
3: Right. Well, you know? He's not a candidate. If J.D. Vance says, I'm not a candidate for 2028, technically that's true. He has not announced his candidacy.
2: Right.
3: And then if he were to say that at any point, you know, during a news briefing or an interview or in the hallway or whatever, well, I'm not a candidate for 2028. Now, an operative word that you would want to include would be yet. As of today, I'm not a candidate.
2: Yeah.
3: You know, but they're, the liberal activist media would love to run with that because the one thing they want to do really is create that rift between President Trump and Vice President Vance. They really want to create that rift. They believe that's important.

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3: Defensive attacks launched in Iran. Fox News, I'm Sue Guzman. And U.S. forces conducted self-defense strikes in southern Iran Monday. CENTCOM says the targets included missile launch sites and Iranian boats attempting to lay down mines. This is President Trump says a deal to end the conflict with Iran is nearly complete. Fox's Jeff Paul has more from Dubai.
4: The framework is said to be 90 to 95% complete. Iran would reportedly give up its stockpile of enriched uranium, stop enriching it and help reopen the strait, and agree to broader regional ceasefire. In exchange, Iran would get sanction relief, a gradual easing of the U.S. blockade, and broader economic normalization. Iran's President Masoud Pezeshkian says any negotiation will not compromise the country's dignity and pride. Now, President Trump also says that if they do get this deal between the U.S. and Iran across the line, that he would like to see more countries in the Middle East sign up for the Abraham Accords and normalize their relations with Israel.
3: Texans head to the polls Tuesday to choose which Republican will face Democrat James Tallarico come November. Incumbent Senator John Cornyn facing a challenge from Trump-backed Texas Attorney General Ken Paxton. More from Fox TV affiliate KTBC, Fox 7 Austin's Rudy Koski.
5: Early voting, which ended this past Friday, indicates a few Tuesday surprises are still in play. Republicans had the most early voters, with almost 830,000 casting a ballot last week. Democrats had a big drop-off after a big turnout in March, which at the time outpaced the GOP. The GOP Senate nomination remains the main driver to the polls. Initial early vote turnout numbers for the GOP runoff ballot indicate the bulk of those who voted last week also voted back in March. A county-by-county analysis also shows strong turnout in urban areas. Several spots where Cornyn did better than Paxton in March. I'm Rudy Koski, Fox 7 Austin News.
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6: The good news for your Memorial Day, the rain backs off. Not completely, but just a few showers, isolated thundershowers around. Otherwise, mostly cloudy, highs in the upper 70s Monday. Scattered showers, few thundershowers Tuesday with highs in the upper 70s. And then it looks like Wednesday we're back at it with widespread showers and storms, heavy rain, highs around 80. I'm meteorologist Tom Ackerman with your LEX18 Storm Tracker forecast on Lexington's news, traffic, and weather station, 97.3 FM, WVLK.
7: How did I lose weight? 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I love this stuff. 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
12: Making sure your kids get enough sleep. It's one of the most important things you can do for them as a parent, and yet it's often overlooked. Not only does sleep in the early years set the stage for mental and physical health, it also creates the foundation for how one sleeps later in life. That's according to the National Sleep Foundation. Now, that organization recommends 14 to 17 hours a night for newborns, 12 to 15 for infants, 11 to 14 for toddlers, 10 to 13 for preschoolers, and 9 to 11 for school-aged children. When it's age appropriate, start by talking to your kids about why sleep is important. It helps their body grow, helps their brains learn, helps their mood stay steady. Don't underestimate the importance of a routine. You can even narrate what you're doing step by step to help them along the way. I'm Dr. Sanjay Gupta, helping you live a better life.
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13: Now, it's Red Eye Radio. Gary McNamara and Eric Harley talk about everything from politics to social issues and news of the day. Whether you're up late or you're just starting your day, welcome to the show. 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
14: All across America, we are Red Eye Radio. He is Eric Harley, and I'm Gary McNamara. All right, one of the things we've always said is, with the left right now, just use any commercial you make, just do it in their own words.
15: Yeah.
14: You know, right. we talked about this with Kamala Harris, and they did do that.
15: Right, right.
14: They did play her in her own words over and over again. And
15: In fact, with Rapid Response 47, they would post entire interviews.
14: Yeah.
15: Remember that?
14: Yeah. Yep.
15: Like hour-long interviews.
14: Yep. They take an hour-long interview. And this would be, again, you're talking Rapid Response. Wait a minute. Did Rapid Response 47 exist at that time? Or was it just the campaign?
15: Maybe it was the campaign.
14: Yeah, it's probably the campaign.
15: Yeah.
14: Maybe. Same difference. So.
15: Yeah, really. Right. Yeah.
14: And we've always said, just post what they say. This is a ad that came out late last week, a super PAC ad supporting Ken Paxton, who today is running against John Cornyn, the incumbent in the primary, in the primary runoff,
15: mm-hmm.
14: and they'll be running against James Tallarico.
15: Yeah.
14: By the way, a lot of discussion I had over the weekend mm-hmm. with my Florida friends on Tallarico.
15: Mm-hmm.
14: And it was fun too, explaining it.
16: It really was a lot of fun. And this is the guy. In fact, I was talking to a few people saying, this is the guy that is viewed as the moderate to Jasmine Crockett.
15: Yeah.
16: Also, he's the white guy because they, as we all talk about, the Democrats talk about diversity and equity and inclusion. But when it comes down to it, they go, no, put the white guy in.
15: That's right.
16: Can't have the black woman. She's viewed as too radical.
15: That's right.
16: Put in the radical white male.
15: Yep.
16: Whose style is a little bit different and who's just as radical. And then I played this for them, this ad. And this is an ad. Now you hear, I believe you hear Trump in there.
15: Mm.
16: He's describing Tallarico. And they come up with a nickname. All right, I'm not going to tell you the nickname. You'll hear it in the spot.
15: Right.
16: Here we go. All right.
17: The Democrats have a weird candidate.
18: God is non-binary. There are many more than two biological sexes. In fact, there are six. It is now existential that we try to reduce our meat consumption. The American flag is such a complicated symbol for most of us. Prophetic voices like Jesus have helped me reckon with my own whiteness, my own masculinity.
19: Our southern border should be like our front porch. There should be a giant welcome mat out front. No need to sit and cry over, you know, your whiteness or your masculinity. They're going to call me a radical leftist.
20: Something that you love that's not family or friends.
18: I love, I'm just saying this because it's on my mind, the trans children.
17: The Democrats have a weird candidate.
21: Low T Tallarico, too weak for Texas.
15: Older guys with low tier going, hey, what does that mean?
16: Go find Doug Flutie.
15: I'm MAGA when I have the energy.
16: Tallarico to
15: low T Tallarico. Sounds like a you know, member of one of the five families.
22: Hey. Why don't you call up Low T over there? Tell him we need something done over here. All right? Tell him to get it together. Tell him to wake up first. He's going to have to wake up. He's too weak to get out of bed, but, you know, you're going to have to help him get out of bed. He's got the low T.
16: But as we've always said before, just, you know, play them in their play them in their own words. What I find interesting is we all remember when Joe Biden was asked the question, you know, how many genders are there? And he said three. We went, whoa, he's in trouble. Tallarico was asked, you know.
15: Yeah, go ahead. No, I'm thinking the same thing. Go ahead.
16: Oh, you're just pointing. I did.
15: Yeah.
16: Okay. You know, and he said, you know, there are six biological sexes is what Tallarico said.
15: He limited it to six?
16: But not gender, because they always say, well, gender isn't biology. Well, we know it is now. It didn't used to be 15 years ago.
15: Well, yeah, they changed the rules.
16: But they changed the rules, and now it is. And so
15: yeah.
16: He said there are six biological sexes.
15: Six?
16: Six.
15: Oh, now, and I thought to myself, dude, you're stepping in it right now because you can't say there's only six.
16: Yeah, exactly.
15: That's a Biden move.
16: But I'd like to ask him, what are they? I mean, has he been inside the apparent four spacecrafts that have landed, and the aliens are, is he counting the aliens that supposedly have crashed and the bodies have been recovered?
15: Yeah. Right. Yeah.
16: We're so screwed up right now. We're so doomed that even all this talk of, you know, whether extraterrestrials have crashed is like, oh, whatever.
15: Well, no, we could tomorrow. They could parade, they could have a camera with all of the media, parade all of the media through, I don't know, just call it Area 52. Because, you know, Area 51 isn't really where it happens. It's Area 52. That's where you got to go. That's where all the stuff happens, next door. Area 52. And they could be going through and showing. They could demonstrate to the American people. There could be live aliens going, hey, how's it going? We've been here for a while. And then, you know, they morph into an actor or something, a famous person. And then right before your eyes, and we go, yeah, whatever.
16: Here's my question. If these stories are true.
15: Uh-huh.
16: Because you keep seeing Trump's trying to figure out how to announce that the aliens have landed and that we are not alone. and they're not sure what to do, and he's trying to figure out how to do it without people panicking. I'm hearing this all over the place.
0: Yeah.
16: Well, my question would be, my first question would be, if they come out and say, yeah, these aliens exist, are they liberal or are they conservative? That's my question. Are the aliens, if they exist, liberal or conservative? No, don't hold me to the physics debate we had last week about whether any aliens. We're talking politics now.
0: Well, if they
16: we're not dealing with the truth in any way.
0: If they can be both female and male. Oh, wait a minute.
16: How many alien sexes are there?
0: What if they are actually non-binary? What if, I mean, you know, where?
16: Well, we've seen the. Yeah. When we see the
0: drawings,
16: the drawings, they seem to be naked.
0: That's another thing. Don't you think they would have clothes so they can travel at great speeds?
16: They're not see, the aliens are superior beings. They're not ashamed of their bodies.
0: Well, here's the thing. According to the drawings, there's nothing to be ashamed of. And by that, I mean there's nothing there.
16: Just a big head.
0: Well, it's a big head, and it's a body with nothing. But
16: should aliens be able to compete with humans in sports? These are the questions we're going to be dealing with a couple of years from now if we find out the aliens do exist.
0: I'll tell you.
16: Or do they have an advantage?
0: If we're playing dodgeball, I want an alien on my team. Because we're going to win every time. Because they just, boom, disappear as the ball is coming toward them. And imagine how fast they could throw the ball.
16: Well, I remember the Charlie Sheen movie. Remember the one on climate change? What's that called? Remember where the aliens were eating up or heating up Earth?
0: Oh, yeah.
16: Arrival. The Arrival.
0: The Arrival. Oh, no, that wasn't Charlie Sheen. The Arrival. What's his name? Jeremy.
16: No, it was Charlie Sheen.
0: Well, then that's a different The Arrival.
16: Yeah. This is the one where the aliens were heating up the Earth. And I think there's an Arrival too. Remember he had a buzz cut?
0: Yeah. That one I don't remember as much.
16: Yeah. And then the alien at the end runs, and he runs very quickly.
0: Yeah.
16: Very quickly.
0: What's his name? Renner was in the other Arrival.
16: Oh, okay.
0: Yeah.
16: Yeah. So, yeah, the alien runs real quick.
0: Yeah, no, that's, they would have to, right? I mean, they've got to be superior in every way. Yeah. Right. All right. So
16: I'm already.
0: Arrival is just Arrival, the one with Charlie Sheen is the
16: Arrival. Right.
0: Yeah. Okay. Yeah. So which was from 1996.
16: Yeah. Wow.
0: I had given up movies at that point.
16: He had just finished. That's just a couple of years after Wolverines.
0: Yeah.
16: Red Dawn, remember that?
0: Yeah, no, I think it'll be much like the other Arrival from 2016. And it will be, it was Jeremy Renner and Amy Adams.
16: With the big egg or whatever it was.
0: They go inside and talk to them and nothing means anything. it's literally a bunch of smoke.
16: I don't remember what the conclusion of that. I don't know if I made it through the whole movie. I don't remember what the conclusion is of that movie.
0: Well, I do. And it.
16: All right. Don't give it away then.
0: Well, it's 2016. Is it that much of a spoiler alert?
16: Well, I got harassed one time when I gave the end of a movie that was like 50 years old.
0: Okay,
16: whatever. No,
0: I'll just say this.
16: Let me know.
0: Iron Man dies at the end. that's how it ends.
16: All right, you can tell me how it ends.
0: Well, there's a twist of the relationship between. Jeremy Renner and Amy Adams. It's actually a good twist. I won't give it away, mainly because I can't remember most of it. But it's
16: Well, it actually got boring because
0: that's the thing.
16: The preparation to go in was so dang long to go into the other spaceship.
0: And then it was, you know, all the other nations were concerned. And then, you know, Amy Adams' character is on the phone with, I think he was supposed to be the top military guy in China, I think. And so she's talking to essentially the enemy during the whole thing. And I thought, none of this at all makes sense. And then at the end, it turns out to be a love story. And I'm like, what? The aliens never really got out of the craft.
16: This isn't one of the alien in the bathroom thing again, is it? Remember that movie that won an Emmy?
0: Oh,
16: because
0: won an Oscar?
16: An Oscar. Yeah. Remember she had it was human alien sex,
0: right?
16: Remember that one?
0: Yeah. That, what was that called? It was,
16: I don't know. It was horrible.
0: From several years ago.
16: The worst movie ever.
0: No, it was beyond bizarre.
16: I remember we talked about it because when it won, we had so many negative, we actually watched it and went, you gotta be kidding me. And there wasn't a lot of diversity in that movie either. Well, I guess it was The Alien.
0: Well, yeah. and he was, the alien was like a creature of the Black Lagoon.
16: Yes. Something in the water, wasn't it?
0: Shape of water, right?
16: The Shape of Water.
0: That's what it was.
16: What a horrible.
0: The Shape of Water.
16: God's sakes.
0: Shape of Water.
16: I remember thinking, I'm never going to get whatever how long the movie was. I'm never going to get this hour and whatever back again in my life.
0: Well, here's the thing.
16: I've wasted it.
0: Look, you know, the whole furry thing, you know, with fetishes, that doesn't even come close to this movie. Because here's the question. I don't know if you have a water fetish. I don't know if you have a water creature fetish. I don't know if you have a lizard fetish. I don't know what your fetish is. And here's the most important part. I don't want to know what your fetish is because ew.
16: Oh, my God.
0: Now, here's the thing.
16: How do we go from low T?
0: Well,
16: to alien sex.
0: Because do you not have any dating apps whatsoever on your smartphone? None? I mean, I've heard of being into your work and really loving your work.
16: Oh my God.
0: Maybe falling for someone at work, right? Having a relationship with someone.
16: But wait,
0: at work.
16: She wasn't like a scientist. Wasn't she like a janitor or something?
0: Right. It's, yeah.
16: Yeah, okay. She wasn't even a science attraction.
0: Right, right. Well, and there's the other thing. Was her life so bad? I can't find a boyfriend. I clean labs in the middle of the night for the, hey, that lizard's kind of hot.
16: Yes, now we know how lonely and pitiful I am. The last thing I was thinking was, wonder if there's a hot alien chick on one of those crashed UFOs.
0: Well, I mean,
16: that survived.
0: Was her point to you know, say, you know, because one day she could say to her friends, they're all going around the table bragging about their dates, and, oh, yeah? Have you ever slept with a lizard? Because I have.
16: Oh,
0: which also could be why she has no friends.
16: Oh.
0: And they made this the top movie. How does that even happen? Is that Guillermo del Toro that did that one?
16: I have no idea.
0: Yeah, because he also did that latest Frankenstein movie, which was flat out stupid. It was stupid.
16: I guess this represents the culture divide that we don't understand that apparently some people do. Or enjoy. Understand and enjoy.
0: Yeah, that's the other thing. People were into watching this, which tells me we have a bigger problem.
16: We are Red Eye Radio.
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4: 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I'm Rod Bain reporting for the U.S. Department of Agriculture in Washington, D.C.
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14: We are Red Eye Radio. He's Eric Carlin. I'm Gary McNamara. Well, the moral of the last segment is the Republicans should keep running ads of politicians in their own words. But
0: yeah,
14: my. Normally, I do this at the end of the of an hour, but I just saw this and it relates to, you know, the Memorial Day weekend.
0: Yeah.
14: But the Babylon Bee's lead headline shows the Chuck Schumer picture, remember, from last year?
0: Yeah, for the raw burger that already had cheese on it.
14: Right, the raw burger thing.
0: Yeah.
14: And there's a picture of it and it says, the lead headline of the Babylon Bee, Chuck Schumer celebrates Memorial Day alone as all of last year's guests are dead from E. coli. Senator Chuck Schumer reportedly spent Memorial Day alone with his thoughts after having killed all of his backyard barbecue guests.
0: I love that. That's funny.
14: I know. That was still... That was one of the funniest things ever happened last
0: year,
14: wasn't it?
0: Yeah, just how no one on his end caught that.
14: Right, I know.
0: Wow.
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6: The good news for your Memorial Day, the rain backs off. Not completely, but just a few showers, isolated thundershowers around. Otherwise, mostly cloudy, highs in the upper 70s Monday. Scattered showers, few thundershowers Tuesday with highs in the upper 70s. And then it looks like Wednesday we're back at it with widespread showers and storms, heavy rain, highs around 80. I'm meteorologist Tom Ackerman with your LEX18 Storm Tracker forecast on Lexington's news, traffic, and weather station, 97.3 FM, WVLK.
7: How did I lose weight? And I did Lean right here. I did. I love this stuff. 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
16: And I'm Gary McNamara, along with Eric Harley. Coming up in just a minute, one of the dumbest things said over the weekend.
15: Okay. One of them, anyway.
16: 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We'll get to that coming up.
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16: All right, now I had to make sure that I listened to every single second of this audio cut to make sure that the host of this podcast did not use incredibly filthy language.
15: Yeah.
16: Talking about on the left, we've talked to her about her a little bit, Jennifer Welch, and
15: yeah,
16: just how she's crazy.
15: Yeah.
16: She really, really is. She is a nutcase.
15: Mm-hmm.
16: I mean, even her facial expressions when she talks, it's like, you're nuts.
15: Yeah.
16: Yeah. But on with her is billionaire Tom Steyer, who's running for governor, as we know, of California.
15: Right.
16: Listen to this, because it relates to something that we've said before, the argument that the left is still trying to give for the radical transgender movement. Okay, here we go. You ready?
15: All right.
16: All right, here we go.
11: You talked about trans people. I'm totally in favor of trans athletes in high school. I think when you understand the vulnerability, the stress, the danger of being a trans kid, and you understand that almost half of them try to commit suicide,
12: Yeah.
11: And then you think we're going to punish those kids. We're going to cut them off from team sports. We're going to cut them off from participating in the community. We're going to cut them off from fun. It's like, no, we're not. No, we're not. And, you know, as someone who played sports my whole life and loves sports and love playing sports, they're more important things.
16: There you go. Is anybody cutting off transgenders from sports?
0: No.
16: That's a lie right there.
0: That's if a boy who is transitioning to a girl wants to play on the boys team, he can. Cutting them off from the community. Where?
16: Where?
0: Where are they banned from the community?
16: Yeah.
0: These are the, used to be the straw man argument, but that's not strong enough. These are straw man lies.
16: But it goes back to what we've said before, what the argument actually is from the left. Whether it was the Berkeley professor that was talking to Josh Hawley, who, when he was asking questions, please explain to me, you know, defend your position here. She said, no, you asking me that is transphobic. And he said, why? I'm trying to figure out how you think. I'm trying to figure out what you're attempting to market to me about the radical transgender movement. Right. I'm asking a question. You're saying asking the question is somehow committing violence. And she said, yes, because transgenders have a much greater susceptibility for committing suicide. And our point was, well, then what you're saying is, since there's an extreme amount of mental illness here, if half of any demographic is attempting to commit suicide, there's a huge mental issue there.
0: Yes.
16: Huge mental issue.
0: Mm-hmm.
16: And the solution from these people who are not clinical psychologists, they're politicians, and they're professors, and what they're saying is, since there is a huge mental illness in this particular demographic, we need to lie to them. We need to have them compete. These men compete against women. We need to lie about it and say that we're denying them opportunity to compete in sports, which we are not. They can compete with the men. Yeah, but they can't make the teams. Well, welcome to reality. Neither could I. Yes, but they're more likely to commit suicide than you are. So what they're saying is you need to lie to these people.
0: Mm-hmm.
16: They don't need any medical care.
0: You need to ignore the mental health crisis altogether. Right.
16: Ignore the mental health crisis and whatever they believe, say, yes, it's true. Yes, it's true.
0: Go along.
16: And to hell with women.
0: Right.
16: To hell with biological women. They don't matter. Right. That these men should be able to parade around naked in front of women in the locker room.
0: Mm-hmm.
16: Because if you don't allow them to do that, they'll commit suicide.
0: Right.
16: Am I missing the argument at all? Am I embellishing at all?
0: No. This is, again, this massive, massive void when it comes to caring about a true mental health crisis. As you mentioned, if half of any group has suicidal tendencies, then everybody needs to stop what they're doing right now and address it. And those who pretend to be advocates for the people in that group need to be at the forefront of stopping everything to make sure that the number one goal is to treat that mental health crisis, to find something that can reduce those numbers, with the goal ultimately being zero attempted suicides. And they're going the opposite direction.
16: And you see what the research is showing on, you know, the when they allow children to actually have their body parts cut off or take their hormones.
0: Yeah.
16: Doesn't solve any of the problems.
0: No. No.
16: And you know, that's the, you know, and that's where we're saying there is no compassion on that side. And this is where Republicans, again, fail to attack them every single day. Just don't attack them on the fact that it's pure insanity to say that men should compete against women, mm-hmm. and then to lie about it. Right. And that's how you know they're wrong on the issue, is they constantly have to lie to defend their issue. They cannot tell you the truth.
0: Right.
16: Now, they tell you the, I think it's by accident, but they keep in their argument giving the other side the ammunition, as they just did right there. And as a Berkeley professor did when she was arguing with Josh Hawley a couple of years ago, the whole suicide thing, you're admitting there's a huge mental health issue problem here that we shouldn't deal with. It's that other people need to agree with their delusion.
0: Yeah, right, right. And that's the problem.
16: And not get them the medical help they need,
0: but
16: just enable whatever the delusion is at that moment.
0: Which is to also be on board for ignoring the mental health crisis.
16: Exactly. That's compassion?
0: That's insanity. And you can't for a moment pretend you care.
16: And it's just hilarious because, you know, they basically lie by omission, as right. Tom Starr was doing there. He's lying right. by omission. Right. Everybody knows it.
0: Right.
16: Because he goes, because sports was so great for me. Oh, so you competed against women?
0: Right.
16: Well, no, but everybody should be able to compete. They can compete.
0: They can compete. Right. Yep.
16: And, yeah, but they can't make the men's team. Well, then play intramurals.
0: Right.
16: You can play intramurals, and when I was in high school, if you couldn't make the team, there were intramurals for every single, you know, sport. Probably, I don't think there was for football.
0: Hmm.
16: We had it for basketball. We had it for a bunch of different things. You could compete
0: right.
16: in the intramural stage.
0: Right.
16: But there is no guarantee. If you're saying that because you believe you're the opposite sex, that you should be able to participate in any sport that you wish, even right. if you don't have the ability.
0: Which is to say, to get a guaranteed place on the team, that's right. not guaranteed for anybody.
16: No, it's not guaranteed. Exactly. And remember, we're talking to someone who has experience of that. I was so small and tiny, I was cut from every single little league team, every single elementary school team, every single junior high team, every single high school team. It wasn't until I got to be a senior in high school and I was able to get aboard a great CYO basketball team, CYO, the Catholic Youth Organization, and their basketball leagues back half century ago
0: yeah,
16: were really good leagues.
0: Mm-hmm.
16: They really were. And that's where I really learned to play basketball. And the coach said, I don't cut. But I'll never forget, there was like 26 people that started out. He says, I don't cut. But by right. the end of the but by the time we start the season, the majority of you will be gone. By the time we got to October, about 5 weeks before the season start, we're down to 4 players. That's how hard he worked you.
0: Yeah.
16: We ended right. up with 7.
0: Yeah. Yeah.
16: Brought a few more. That's how physically hard he worked
0: right.
16: his basketball team. And that's why they won the city championship the year before I came and just missed it the year that I was on. So
0: I played baseball on Laughlin Air Force Base. And it's just basically, it's a youth organization.
16: Yeah.
0: You know, and basketball, the same thing on Laughlin. Wasn't part of the school. Went to try out for football. And Coach Valdez, who is a great and was and still is a great guy, looked at me and said, you should go try out for band. I had no place in trying out for football. I had no experience in sixth grade playing football. Like peewee football wasn't my thing. I didn't play that. We moved around a little bit and so I didn't really have any skills to offer the coach. And he was, you know, he was going, in fact, that year, Memorial Elementary went on to win state. And I wasn't on the team.
16: as a junior in high school, I tried out for our football team the 2 years before,
0: yeah.
16: won the national championship.
0: Yeah.
16: So it's like me, and I was 5'1", 98 pounds.
0: Right.
16: And I try, and they kept me around for a while.
15: Instead of Rudy, Rudy, it would be Gary.
16: Gary, exactly.
15: Gary.
16: But
15: just
16: I was
15: the ball one
16: but
15: time.
16: I was much smaller than Rudy was when he even tried. Exactly. I mean, much smaller. And the great coach Jules Jakubowicz became my German teacher and gave me some of the greatest advice ever. McNamara, stop picking your nose.
15: Yeah. Yeah.
16: It came in handy later on in life.
15: Yeah. McNamara, stand up off the bench. Oh, wait. You are standing up.
16: Yeah.
15: Never mind.
16: We are Red Eye Radio.
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0: everybody probably has a different perspective on it, but the number of political analysts talking about the fact that, man, I mean, the way that it's looking for the Democrats, it's going to be Kamala again.
1: Well, you had a couple of key top Democrats. Well, well-known Democrats. that basically said over the weekend at different points, you know, the party needs new leadership. Cuomo was one of them.
0: Yeah.
1: You know, the party needs new leadership. Yep, and, and that's, they all know it. Every one of them know it. It's, but the party itself, the actual organization, the Democratic Party, has to pretend like it's everything's fine, right?
0: Well, the one thing is, and we talked about this last week and probably the week before that also, and probably the week before that, is the Republicans have a ton of money. And as we know, donors do not want to support Kamala Harris again.
2: Yeah.
0: And so it's really interesting that the rank and file of the Democratic Party still is looking at her as horrible as she was as their top candidate. The donors don't want anything to do with her.
2: Right.
0: And you look at a lot of Democrats overall right now in what the DNC has as a, compared to the RNC, and it's not even close.
2: Yeah.
0: So
2: right.
0: They look at it and they go, yeah, but we're still performing well, and our party still supports us. But are donors going to be a problem for 2028?
1: Well, Cory Booker, you know, basically saying that the party, quote, desperately needs new leadership. Cory Booker saying that.
0: I thought he was the new leadership.
1: Well, I was going to say, he's probably thinking he needs to be the new leadership. I don't know.
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2: New strikes on Iran. I'm Ted Lindner, Fox News. The Pentagon targeting southern Iran on Monday near the Strait of Hormuz. Fox's Mike Emanuel with the details.
3: U.S. forces conducted self-defense strikes in southern Iran to protect troops from threats posed by Iranian forces. That's according to U.S. Central Command. Targets included missile launch sites and Iranian boats attempting to lay mines. The U.S. military also struck a surface-to-air missile site in Bandar Abbas that was targeting U.S. warplanes. It comes as the U.S. signals it is making progress on a peace deal with Iran. That agreement would reportedly include an immediate opening of the Strait of Hormuz.
2: Fox learning the latest strikes not an effort to break the fragile ceasefire with Tehran. Texans heading to the polls today to choose which Republican will face Democrat James Tallarico in November. Incumbent Senator John Cornyn facing a challenge from Trump-backed Texas Attorney General Ken Paxton. More on all this from Fox TV affiliate KTBC, Fox 7 Austin's Rudy Kosky.
4: Early voting, which ended this past Friday, indicates a few Tuesday surprises are still in play. Republicans had the most early voters, with almost 830,000 casting a ballot last week. Democrats had a big drop-off after a big turnout in March, which at the time outpaced the GOP. The GOP Senate nomination remains the main driver to the polls. Initial early vote turnout numbers for the GOP runoff ballot indicate the bulk of those who voted last week also voted back in March. A county-by-county analysis also shows strong turnout in urban areas. Several spots where Cornyn did better than Paxton in March.
5: I'm Rudy Kosky, Fox 7 Austin News.
2: And the New York Knicks headed to the NBA Finals for the first time since 1999. They knocked off the Cleveland Cavaliers in the Eastern Conference Finals, completing a four-game sweep in Cleveland Monday night, 130-93. 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
6: The good news for your Memorial Day, the rain backs off. Not completely, but just a few showers, isolated thundershowers around. Otherwise, mostly cloudy, highs in the upper 70s Monday. Scattered showers, few thundershowers Tuesday with highs in the upper 70s. And then it looks like Wednesday we're back at it with widespread showers and storms, heavy rain, highs around 80. I'm meteorologist Tom Ackerman with your LEX18 Storm Tracker forecast on Lexington's news, traffic, and weather station, 97.3 FM, WVLK.
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8: How did I lose weight? 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
17: Now, it's Red Eye Radio. Gary McNamara and Eric Harley talk about everything from politics to social issues and news of the day. Whether you're up late or you're just starting your day, welcome to the show from the Relief Factor Studios. 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
18: All across America, we are Red Eye Radio. He is Eric Harley and I'm Gary McNamara. Good morning.
8: Welcome. Hello.
18: You know, it is really interesting because we were just talking about, you know, Cory Booker over the weekend saying we need to get new leadership here.
8: Yeah.
18: And this is all based on the polls showing that Kamala Harris is still the runaway leader for Democrats.
8: Yeah.
18: For 2028.
8: Right.
18: And every Democrat knows this can't be it. We can't do that.
8: Right. Right.
18: Yet the polls show the Democrat voters want Kamala.
8: Right.
18: They don't like anybody else.
8: No,
18: she's the top by a wide margin. Now, they've already said we can't get the, you know, donors don't want her.
8: Yeah, some of the big donors, you know, they're sore stories, but they're saying they're not there. And we've always said follow the money, and that goes back to the 2020 thing, not just with her, but it relates to anybody who's running. But we go back with her to the 2020 thing. And she never made it to 2020. She dropped out in December of 2019 because the money just ran out. There was no big money there.
18: And so when you look at the state of the Democratic Party and you look at the state of the Republican Party, everything about the Republican Party right now, when you think about it, we even mentioned the Daily Mail UK source story that J.D. Vance is, you know, we mentioned this earlier, it's not considering, we have doubts as to the credibility of what they're accusing and their sources. But the fact is, even in that article, what are they talking about? They're talking about, well, Vance may have a difference of opinion with Trump, which could be a problem. Well, what's the opinion about? Well, it's about foreign policy. It's about investment. You know, it's about foreign policy. It's about wars, whatever. That's an issue.
8: Yeah.
18: Right?
8: Mm-hmm.
18: It's an issue.
8: Mm-hmm.
18: And who is the best at defending Trump on the issues? Marco Rubio. That's the gist of the story. Now, how much of it's true or not, we don't know. But even the arguments about that. You know, I was reading a story from the Wall Street Journal. They've had a couple of stories in the last couple of weeks. What the hell's going on with Republicans? When did they get so union friendly? You saw the railroad thing from last week.
8: Right.
18: Where in Europe, they run a train with one engineer.
8: Mm-hmm.
18: And now the Trump administration, pushed by Donald Trump and promoted by Trump, says, no, they need two. It's like, well, they don't need two. They only need one. Yeah, but this is what the union leadership wants, and Trump wants to give it to the union leadership.
19: Right.
18: There's another one about the negotiation. You know, if a new union comes into a company, if they can't come to an agreement with management in a couple of days, it's taken away from the people of the union to negotiate with the management and goes to a, basically an arbitrator, which is what they want.
19: Right.
18: Because the arbitrators come in a new situation, and they said more than often favor the union over the management, and it's a new union, and they said these negotiators really don't know. Let the people, let the worker versus the company argue what the issues are. Don't be bringing an independent arbitrator for every single thing over a period of time and put it in federal law.
19: Right.
18: But that's where the Republican Party, and they said the Democrats are going to vote for this. They'll all vote for it.
19: Mm-hmm.
18: But the Republicans are pushing it.
19: Mm-hmm.
18: But the fact is the Republicans are becoming where Democrats were 10, 15, 20 years ago.
19: Yeah.
18: And this is because when Trump, especially when he ran last time, you know, when Biden was in there. And I think part of it was the Keystone Pipeline.
19: Mm-hmm. Mm-hmm.
18: And also the whole when the union leadership started agreeing with, the EV mandates and the. And finally, you had the rank and file say, we don't want this. And right. So union leadership has become more friendly with Republicans. My point is you have Republicans that are debating all these issues. They're debating it because you have conservatives going, no, Mr. President, what are you doing? You know, our job as Republicans is not to cater to union leadership.
19: Right. Right.
18: To make sure we have a. You know, vibrant economy, yes, but not to cater. That's an issue, right? It's
19: sure.
18: an issue going back and
19: sure.
18: forth.
19: Sure.
18: And so all the things that Republicans are discussing right now is about the issues. Where do we stand on the issues? The biggest, you know, debate when you look at it with Republicans has been on the SAVE Act. And those few Republicans still won't get you to 60 in the Senate. But it's still always, why aren't they agreeing, you know, with the president here? Everything here that we're dealing with today, the Texas primary,
19: mm-hmm.
18: a lot of it's based on, would you agree with Trump on the issues? Well, this guy, you know, Cornyn didn't agree with Trump here, here, and here. Therefore, you need to vote for Paxton.
19: Right. Yeah.
18: You know, I mean, that's that. But it's all based on issues. The Democrats are completely different. They all are unified on the issues.
19: Mm-hmm.
18: They're as radical as can be. They haven't changed on anything. And when they say they're looking for new leadership, they're not looking for new ideas. They're looking for someone. Look, this is why Taylor Rico won against Jasmine Crockett. And it was talked about all the time. Democrats are saying, you know something? The public has had enough of black radicals. We need to have a white man radical. They're more willing to accept a white man radical than they are a black woman radical. It's all identity politics.
19: Mm-hmm.
18: Yeah. But both. Is there a difference of opinion on any issue?
19: No.
18: With Jasmine Crockett
19: no.
18: and Taylor Rico?
19: No.
18: None. They both believe the same insane thing. It's who can market the insanity, and that's why it's getting to be fun as the Democrats have this, you know, internal now identity politics fight going back and forth. And remember, even the Jasmine Crockett, people that supported her.
19: Right.
18: Even the Democrats won't support a black woman anymore.
19: Well, see? We saw that with Kamala back in 2019, she blamed America for, and of course, it was a primary season, so it wasn't America, it was her own party, for being bigoted. And then you look at the bigotry that goes on. He's got a Nazi tattoo. Well, but he was angry. I mean, they fully embraced it. They're promoting it at every turn while trying to promote this idea that we're not bigots. The other side, they're the bigots.
18: All right, let's go Nazi. Go Nazi.
19: Yeah.
18: You dang bigots. Trump, you're Hitler. All right, where's the real Nazi? Oh,
19: right.
18: That guy. Let's vote for him.
19: Yeah. Elon Musk waves at a crowd. All of a sudden, he's Hitler.
18: Yeah, exactly. But it's all, but when you look at it, you know, that it's all the imagery for the Democrats. They're not changing at all onto any of their radical positions whatsoever. They are still as radical as you can get. And that's the difference. The Republicans are arguing the issues.
19: Yeah.
18: The Democrats, And there is a, by the way, there is there is a part of the Democratic Party. Sometimes Trump's a part of it. Just support me.
19: Right.
18: Just support me, you know. And I mean, that I'm not saying it doesn't exist, but that's not what drives the party. It may drive certain individuals and say, you should agree with Trump all the time.
19: Yeah.
18: And other people go, no, I don't think so. Not on this and not on this and not on this. And that was part of the debate you're seeing right now on the whole union thing. They're like, why is Trump cozying up to the union leadership? Why are certain Republicans? Mm-hmm. Why is Josh Hawley? Why on fiscal issues is Josh Hawley starting to sound like a, you know, a socialist?
19: Right.
18: What's going on here? What happened? And other Republicans are going after other Republicans, but what's it based on? Issues.
19: Yeah.
18: Democrats right. all believe the same crazy things today. They right. believe in open borders. They believe in the radical transgender movement. They believe in the misogyny of the and the sexism of the radical transgender movement. They believe in the threatening of young women if young women don't agree with it. They continue to agree with the identity politics. We saw that came up in the autopsy.
19: Yeah.
18: That was the one thing that was true.
19: Yeah.
18: The autopsy, the one thing that was true, well, a couple of things were true in the Democrat autopsy. And that is, they said, we need to stop with the identity politics. That's judging people by groups and not as individuals. That's the racism that is systemic and institutionalized inside the Democratic Party, and they know it.
19: Yep.
18: But they can't get away from it. It's the core of who they are. And so they're just trying to find, they're trying to, the Democrats are trying, let's go back to the old movie. The Democrats are trying to find the great white hope.
19: Yeah. No, they are. At every turn. Look, they have their meeting as a party, as an organization. They have their big meeting. They spend 3 days going over their new DEI rules. And the two leaders they end up with on the fourth day are two white guys.
18: And then they want them both out.
19: Right.
18: Well, the one's gone.
19: Yeah. Haven't heard much from him, from Hogue.
18: Hog,
19: whatever his name is. I haven't heard from him much.
18: Yeah, neither have I.
19: And the one thing he said, what did he say? Basically, was we need more radicals to appeal to my age group, his age group, being, you know, in that 18 to 35 range.
18: Which is exactly what the Republican Party, or excuse me, what the Democratic Party is trying to do right now.
19: That's exactly what they're trying to do. And I thought to myself, that should have been not something that basically got him kicked out of the, you know, the party. Well, it should have been something that they were promoting and chanting.
18: Well, but they can't. They have to pretend that they're not.
19: I forgot about that part. You're still pretending.
18: Well, will you start paying attention to what's going on in the world, please?
19: No, but here's the thing. But then they don't. You know, they really don't pretend anymore. Yeah, it's a Nazi tattoo, but that was then, this is now. They don't pretend.
18: I still heard it over the weekend. The justification. It's still my all-time favorite, because it's so bad, you know, political twist. And that is, he had the Nazi tattoo. He had some of those beliefs, but that's because he was so angry. He was so angry at the injustice that's going on.
19: Yeah.
18: Oh, so angry Nazis are okay.
19: Yeah, I guess.
18: Content and happy Nazis? Even though I will admit, they might have a point, because I've never met a content and happy Nazi.
19: I can't say that I've been looking for one, but I...
18: Are there any content and happy Nazis out there?
19: I haven't attended any Nazi parties. Hey, anybody in here happy? Raise your hand. If you're happy and you know it, clap your hands.
18: No, but that the mental gymnastics that they're attempting to do to keep supporting what's his name? Platt, right?
19: Platner,
18: yes. Yeah. Okay, yeah. I get Platt and Platner mixed up. The mental gymnastics, and every day there's something new coming out.
19: Yeah.
18: You know, about the you know, going after the one Purple Heart recipient.
19: Right.
18: Going after Kyle.
19: Yeah. Right.
18: The
19: Chris Kyle.
18: Going after Chris Kyle and his wife going back at. But the thing is, though, what I love the most is Democrats are right. Well, look, he's evolved from that. Well, what has he evolved to, from a Nazi? To a communist.
8: Yeah. Right.
18: So he went. By the way, there was a ton of documentaries over the weekend. Mm-hmm. I was watching one about World War II, about, you know, how Hitler and Stalin were, mm-hmm. They were, you know, buddy, buddy, buddy. And then mm-hmm. Hitler went, and Stalin didn't think he'd ever come out, you know, come into Russia.
19: Right. Yeah.
18: And
19: yeah.
18: was furious when he, you know, when he did.
19: Right.
18: But I started thinking, he goes, so he went from Hitler to, I was thinking over the weekend. So Plattner went from Hitler to Stalin.
19: Yeah.
18: And the Democrats are going, yay. So he has evolved.
19: Right. He's and by the way, wasn't that at the No Oligarchs rally? I think it was, right, over the weekend? Isn't that where they were? Is that where also he couldn't pronounce Bernie Sanders' name correctly a couple of times?
18: Well, I don't think this was the one he said he was a communist, did he? The communist statement goes back months ago. Months.
19: All right.
18: I've known that for a long
19: but this,
18: time.
19: But this past weekend, he's with Bernie at the No Oligarchs rally and flubbed Bernie's name twice.
18: I didn't hear that.
19: Yeah.
18: Did he really?
19: Yeah.
18: How do you flub Bernie Sanders?
19: I don't know. He probably called him Bernie Mac or something. I don't know. he's new. You know. Nazis sometimes get things confused. He's part Nazi, part communist.
18: I saw in one poll.
19: He's a communazi.
18: Saw in one poll last couple of days. He's got 48% of the vote.
19: Yep.
18: 48% of people in Maine say,
19: yep.
18: Sieg Heil, we need a Nazi.
19: 48%, that's more than half. So
18: it's like, what in the hell? I mean, that's the one thing you look at. It shows you how far gone they are.
19: No, it's...
18: It really does.
19: It is insane. If Cory Booker's saying, we need new leadership. You and I have been asking this question, though, for a while.
18: Who is it?
19: Who's at the top?
18: Well, no.
19: Tell me who. Give me the list. Give me the list. We can give you the short list for 28. But give me the list that really has an appeal that we know is resounding throughout the party. Because Marco Rubio, you can say, resounding throughout the party. I'm not saying 100%. I'm saying
18: no. It
19: goes throughout the party. There is support for him. Governor DeSantis, there's support for him. J.D. Vance, there's support for him. You can say that's they have wide support. Show me the wide support. Where's the leadership of the party? Who's in control? Well,
18: but they also have differing opinion on things.
19: Yes.
18: Who in the question for the Democrats is not who the new leadership is. Who is the new leadership that can set you in the direction that everybody knows you need to go to have long-term success?
19: Right.
18: Which means on the issues.
19: Right.
18: Nobody will veer from the major issues. None.
19: Right, right.
18: None.
19: Right.
18: Now, they'll pretend they will. I mean, remember Kamala Harris. I am more of a border hawk than Trump ever has wished to be, was her first ad that she came out with.
19: Uh-huh.
18: And it was just like, no, you're not.
19: No.
18: And then in the end, she had to disavow all, like Mission Impossible.
19: Yeah.
18: We're going to disavow all knowledge of having those opinions before.
19: Right, right.
18: Because they can't.
19: No.
18: Saw another Democrat on over the weekend. It was on CNBC. I can't think of who it was. It was somebody in the Biden administration. And they were interviewing her. And she said, he said, what are you talking about? The American public and the worker wasn't helped, you know, by the border thing. And then Biden was able to fix it by the end. And they should have hit him. What do you mean fix it? He caused it.
19: Right.
18: And it's like, yes, we need secure borders. We need secure borders. She's not, I don't believe she's running for office. I've just saw that very quickly over the weekend, just mm-hmm. popped into my mind.
19: Mm-hmm.
18: But I'm like, no, he caused it.
19: Right.
18: He couldn't solve it because
19: no,
18: he caused it.
19: Exactly.
18: We are Red Eye Radio.
19: Brought to you by FPPF, Fuel Power Max.
20: 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Indiana, Kentucky, and Virginia have per gallon surcharges. Connecticut, Kentucky, New Mexico, New York, and Oregon have per-mile surcharges. 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
18: We're Red Eye Radio. He's Eric Cronin, and I'm Gary McNamara. You know what's funny about the oligarchy tour? What's it called? Stop the Oligarchy?
19: Yeah, Stop the Oligarchs.
18: What I find so humorous about it, you know, Bernie Sanders and then bringing Plattner on. Plattner last week, who talked about the fact that the other side, people that disagree with him, want private property gone. Well, that's actually the concept of what he believes.
19: Yeah.
18: And then the whole concept of oligarch came from the downfall of the Soviet Union.
19: Yes.
18: The Soviet Union is responsible for the modern day oligarch.
19: Exactly.
18: Wow.
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6: The good news for your Memorial Day, the rain backs off. Not completely, but just a few showers, isolated thundershowers around. Otherwise, mostly cloudy, highs in the upper 70s Monday. Scattered showers, few thundershowers Tuesday with highs in the upper 70s. And then it looks like Wednesday we're back at it with widespread showers and storms, heavy rain, highs around 80. I'm meteorologist Tom Ackerman with your LEX18 Storm Tracker forecast on Lexington's news, traffic, and weather station, 97.3 FM, WVLK.
8: How did I lose weight? 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
18: And he is Eric Carley, and I'm Gary McNamara. 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So, I realized I could have gone further in my analogy of Plattner in Maine. First last week, we had played the audio where he talks about the fact that the opposition to him and what he believes are people that don't want you to own property.
19: Yeah. Right.
18: You know, they don't want you to own the property. They want to own all the property.
19: Mm-hmm.
18: And we're sitting and thinking to ourselves, excuse me, you're the Nazi who claims to evolve into a communist.
19: Yeah.
18: And a communist believes in state ownership of all property, where the other side believes the opposite.
19: Yeah.
18: They believe people should be able to acquire wealth and own property. For example, when you look at two of the states where the conservative fiscal movement is probably moving in a direction more than any other states, and they're two of the biggest states, Florida and Texas, what are they doing on property taxes?
19: Lowering them.
18: They're lowering property. That's a key right there.
19: Yeah.
18: If the oligarchs of the Republican Party wish to keep you from owning property, why are the two biggest Republican states doing the exact opposite and moving in the direction of one of the complaints of people all across the United States that property taxes is like paying rent? You never truly own your property. And that's why Florida's attempting to get rid of property tax completely.
19: Right.
18: And Texas is moving in that same direction. Yeah. That's a goal, for example, of Governor Abbott.
19: Right.
18: That's his goal, to eventually get rid of it. Now, yes, government can take other forms of your property, income, whatever, sales tax, whatever, but a house is actually something that continues. It's property that you have. It continues to grow in value. As it continues to grow in value, you have to pay more in property taxes to afford that same home.
19: Mm-hmm.
18: And one of the things that we have talked about for the longest time are senior citizens. That's the whole concept of the reverse mortgage, right?
19: Yeah, right. They basically, as long as you occupy as the, well, soon to be former owner of the home, you're going to get a certain stipend. They're going to pay you back a certain amount until you pass. I don't know exactly how it works.
18: Well, no, but the entire concept is you're on a limited income and property taxes are killing you.
19: Oh, you mean that's the reason turn to it?
18: People turn to it, right?
19: Yeah, the concept of why they turn to it because they're on a
18: They're on a fixed income, and what's the biggest cost? The biggest cost, as we've talked about, we talked about it last week. biggest cost for people that are retired. And this was that whole study that was done that you need if you're going to retire and you want to just have the basic necessities. The difference between California and Texas is you need $35,000 more in California than you do in Texas just to have the same lifestyle. If you wish to have a comfortable lifestyle, and they went through all the numbers, you need $45,000. You need to be earning $45,000 every year more as a retired person in the state of California than you do in the state of Texas. And the biggest culprits, as the research found, is income tax and property tax.
7: Yep.
18: And so, but the whole concept is the ultimate in property is where you live. That's what you value the most.
7: Mm-hmm.
18: That's your entire quality of life. That's not entire, but that's such a huge portion of your quality of life. And the biggest thing that most people outside of investments, but probably for most people in the United States, that's where the most of their money in their life is tied up.
7: Right, right.
18: And once they pay it off, and so that's the entire concept. So to say that the other side doesn't want you to own property, the exact opposite is happening in the two biggest Republican states.
7: Yeah.
18: Right. It's more of a movement towards the ownership of property, and that's why, again, Plattner, again, was absolutely lying, and as a communist, that was the whole point that was brought up. What are you talking about? He got blasted on that. Of course he won't stick with that. So the whole him being on the whole Stop the Oligarchy tour as a communist.
7: Yeah.
18: Yeah. You know, what he's saying is, what the message I get from it, because he won't go into specific details. They never do. It's all generalities.
7: Right.
18: We're for the working man. You ever notice the political systems that are for the working man never are? But when he talks about stop the oligarchy, the oligarchs, when you talk oligarch, where it came from in modern history, won't go back all the way to Rome or Greeks or whatever. All you've got to do is go right to Russia. When Russia fell and Russia had to sell its assets cheap, they sold them to a bunch of black marketers, a bunch of other people who took it at a lower rate. And then when they had to borrow from banks and other people, the government, to keep their businesses going, they couldn't do it. They loaned. They couldn't keep the businesses going. The government couldn't. They ended up being taken over. And then when Putin got a hold of everything in 2000, the oligarchs were getting a little bit out of control. So he either exiled you or you had to become the billionaire that supported what the state wanted. So yeah. What he's saying is the oligarchy system in Russia is wrong. We need to go back to the state-sponsored communism because that was so successful for Russia.
7: Yes.
18: That's the message I get from what he said and being on the oligarchy tour with Bernie Sanders. Tell me where I'm wrong, anyone that was there.
19: Well, it's a...
18: supports that.
19: It is the current... And it's the current version of let's go full on commie. You know, they think they had the win because Mamdani won in New York City. Mamdani hasn't done anything. He's changed projections. You know, this whole thing about his success so far is amazing. He hasn't done anything.
18: I know.
19: Well, some of the items we promised were free are actually going to come with user fees. You mean the way it is now? Because if you think about it, free buses. Well, there will be a user fee. You mean like a bus ticket? You mean like we've had before? You mean like nothing has changed? And they have convinced people that they're successful at implementing new policy. And the fact of the matter is, there's no way for them to do that. There's no way for this to work. It just can't. Mamdani keeps knocking on the door at the state capitol. And Hochul keeps caving as governor. Okay, here's a few more billion.
18: She was dedicating something in Western New York yesterday, some park or something where they spent money on. And I watching part of the speech, and I just looked at the comments below, and these are all New Yorkers saying, she sounds like she's talking to children.
19: Yeah, no, she does.
18: I'm like, well, that's what she believes.
19: No, that's it. They all do.
18: The Democrats believe that the people that vote for them are complete idiots.
19: Elizabeth Warren.
18: Yep.
19: Hochul.
18: Yep.
19: Obama did it.
18: Yep.
19: They all do. They believe you're stupid.
18: Well, then again, remember, you and I always remember when Chris Rock was with Obama?
19: Oh, my God.
18: They're like our mommy and our daddy.
19: That's right. I see them as my mom and dad.
18: Yeah, remember Chris Rock said that? It's just like, my God.
19: Yeah.
18: You know,
19: right.
18: You better not get on a stand-up stage ever again, you wimp.
19: Yeah.
18: Like, I need my mommy and my daddy.
19: How they see them.
18: Yep. And so when you sit there and you're amazed that they talk down to you and talk to you like a child, that's because there you've got one of the biggest stand-up comics. Biggest stand-up comics in the world talking about, you know, they're like our mother and our father. No, they're not. You saw, what's his name? Carey.
19: Jim Carrey?
18: No, the other one. Drew Carey.
19: Oh, yeah.
18: Oh, my gosh. Oh, you saw what he did over the weekend.
19: No.
18: Oh, you didn't?
19: No.
18: Oh, he went after Platt California.
19: Okay. Price is wrong, Drew.
18: Oh, my gosh. It was he said, F this guy.
19: Okay.
18: You know, he has no idea what he's doing whatsoever.
19: All right.
18: Just like,
19: okay.
18: I think it was Elisa Finley in the Elisa Finley in the Wall Street Journal said, well, she did say one thing that was wrong. She said that Karen Bass and Newsom, they're inept. Yeah. They're not diabolical. And I'm like, I don't know about that. I don't know about that.
19: I'm not sure.
18: But she was talking about how inept they are. It's like, you can't get more inept than they did. And she just gave the different examples, you know, the fire and everything else. And it's like, well, he can't do it. Well, if he went and became the mayor of L.A. and just said, I'm going to do nothing, it probably would be an improvement.
19: Yeah.
18: Because sometimes it's better if government does nothing than does something.
19: Yeah.
18: Talked about that a lot.
19: No. We had, it was the Obama deal with Iran. It was, remember the calls? Well, at least they're doing something.
18: The call,
19: No. Doing nothing quite often for the government, quite often, is much better. We suggested, you and I, years ago, that Congress, now, in Texas, we have a part-time legislature. People don't realize this.
18: I said that again, told a couple of people this weekend. They said, no way. And I said, no. Our legislature meets, they're part-time. They meet every 2 years for 2 months.
19: Yeah. And we get there, every couple of years, I'd like them to slow that down. But you and I, suggested that in D.C., on the federal level, we do the same thing, but that they come in at 11 a.m. on Wednesday and go home at 1 p.m. on Wednesday.
18: And to encourage them to do it, we pay them $500,000 a year instead of the $174,000 or $180,000. And people first got upset. We said, no.
19: That'll save us money.
18: You must realize, if they would agree to do it for that money, we would save hundreds of billions of dollars.
19: Because they would get nothing done. Yes. With this, which gets back to the whole populist, well, they get nothing done. They get nothing good.
18: Yeah.
19: Good.
18: But here is Carey blasted Spencer Pratt as a serial scammer. Said, quote, anybody who votes for or endorses Spencer Pratt for mayor of L.A. needs to get their head out of their posterior. He didn't use that word, though.
19: Yeah.
18: I understand being angry, unsatisfied, but at least get behind someone competent and not some serial scammer without a soul or moral compass. No. F this guy already. You mean to replace the extremely competent Democrats that are running for that position, Drew?
7: Yeah, right.
18: They never talk about competence for the Democrats.
19: No, they never talk about qualifications. They didn't with Obama. They talked about the color of his skin. Yeah. They never talk about qualifications.
18: We are Red Eye Radio.
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8: 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I'm telling you, I can vouch for it. I use it myself. Get healthier, lose that unnecessary, those unnecessary pounds, right? Lean goes a step further. helps your body burn fat, turn it into energy instead of storing it. No prescriptions, no needles. You've been thinking about losing weight. Let's go. No more wasted time. Try it today. Just give it a shot. I'm not

0: said his money would be moving a lot faster out the door if he still lived in California. He did an interview with Fox News Digital and talked about when he quit acting in 2019.
1: Yeah.
0: And then his son got diagnosed with cancer and then COVID and everything else. He said we had a nice house and any relative that needed to stay, we could stay. So we liked the house. But after it ended, I started to think, what happens if I don't go back to work? Do I want to spend all the money here in California paying these big prices for gas and property taxes and different things? The house we had was a house that was very good for our family because it was big enough. We could provide shelter for a lot of family members that might have been struggling at the time, talking about COVID.
1: Yeah, sure.
0: But we weren't in need of it anymore. I really started zeroing in on the lifestyle here. The 71-year-old actor said there's a gas station where I was getting gas for $2.59 a gallon. Then I visited California, and you know they're up like at $5.79 a gallon. So they're $3 more a gallon for gas in California. I just don't understand it. I don't want to give it all to California and property taxes. I'd rather give it to my kids later on.
1: Yep. Yep. More and more people are having that thought. And obviously he had the means to get up and move. But a lot of people that aren't in that category in terms of their income or wealth are also finding out they can't afford to stay in these blue areas. They have to move.
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0: Tehran. Fox News, I'm Sue Gossman. U.S. Central Command says the United States has launched another round of attacks on Iran. The latest from Fox's Mike Emanuel in Washington.
1: U.S. forces conducted self-defense strikes in southern Iran to protect troops from threats posed by Iranian forces. That's according to U.S. Central Command. Targets included missile launch sites and Iranian boats attempting to lay mines. The U.S. military also struck a surface-to-air missile site in Bandar Abbas that was targeting U.S. warplanes. It comes as the U.S. signals it is making progress on a peace deal with Iran. That agreement would reportedly include an immediate opening of the Strait of Hormuz.
0: President Trump calling on America's Middle Eastern allies to join the Abraham Accords to normalize relations with Israel as the U.S. and Iran negotiate an end to their conflict. Here's Fox's Ashley Webster.
2: President Trump adding another layer to the discussions by demanding the Middle Eastern nations join the Abraham Accords, linking the initiative from his first term, which aims to broker normalization with Israel to a potential peace deal with Iran. The president specifically naming Saudi Arabia, Qatar, Pakistan, Turkey, Egypt, and Jordan. Writing on Truth Social, quote, after all the work done by the United States to try and pull this very complex puzzle together, it should be mandatory that all of these countries, at a minimum, simultaneously sign on to the Abraham Accords. The president is even floating the idea of Iran joining those accords once a peace deal is reached.
0: South Korea's military says North Korea has launched multiple close-range ballistic missiles toward the sea Tuesday. This was the latest of North Korea's show of force involving, and the first since April 8, 19th, when it was said to have fired short-range missiles in a demonstration of cluster bomb warheads. 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
3: The good news for your Memorial Day, the rain backs off. Not completely, but just a few showers, isolated thundershowers around. Otherwise, mostly cloudy, highs in the upper 70s Monday. Scattered showers, few thundershowers Tuesday with highs in the upper 70s. And then it looks like Wednesday we're back at it with widespread showers and storms, heavy rain, highs around 80. I'm meteorologist Tom Ackerman with your LEX18 Storm Tracker forecast on Lexington's news, traffic, and weather station, 97.3 FM, WVLK.
4: How did I lose weight? 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
6: 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It's one of the most important things you can do for them as a parent, and yet it's often overlooked. Not only does sleep in the early years set the stage for mental and physical health, it also creates the foundation for how one sleeps later in life. That's according to the National Sleep Foundation. Now, that organization recommends 14 to 17 hours a night for newborns, 12 to 15 for infants, 11 to 14 for toddlers, 10 to 13 for preschoolers, and 9 to 11 for school-aged children. when it's age appropriate, start by talking to your kids about why sleep is important. 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You can even narrate what you're doing step by step to help them along the way. I'm Dr. Sanjay Gupta, helping you live a better life.
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9: Now, it's Red Eye Radio. Gary McNamara and Eric Harley talk about everything from politics to social issues and news of the day. Whether you're up late or you're just starting your day, welcome to the show. 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
10: All across America, we are Red Eye Radio. He is Eric Harley and I'm Gary McNamara. Welcome and good morning. Here we go. Hope everybody had a great Memorial Day weekend. You know, it was the first time ever that in all my years of flying, I've been flying since 1974.
11: Right. On a plane, to be
10: clear. Yes, on a plane.
11: Because otherwise it would be weird and also historic.
10: And, you know, flapping my arms.
11: Yeah, and boy, are your arms tired.
10: Yes. Yeah. First time. Mm-hmm. Not that I haven't been delayed overnight, but every time has been my choice. Like a plane has been delayed, and I just said, oh, what the heck, I can stay an extra day. But it was never in a hotel. First time ever. Coming back from Tampa, all the flights were canceled from American going into Dallas. So that was like, that was okay. The best thing about it is in the Tampa airport.
4: Yeah.
10: Because I just sat there. I have the Marriott Bonvoy app. Because I book a lot of stuff on that, and I just sat there and went, okay, what's the closest hotel? And it came up, you know, the Marriott Tampa Airport. So I figured it was somewhere near the airport.
4: Right.
10: So there I am. I you know, make the reservation, got the flight out for early yesterday morning, and I was back very early. And, you know, looking around and, okay, where do I catch the Uber? Security guard sees me and goes, hey, can I help you? And I said, yeah, looking for the Uber. He goes, I said, for the airport hotel. He goes, the Marriott? And I said, yeah. And he goes, right down the hallway there, about 100 feet.
11: So, all right.
10: Oh, my God. So it's great.
11: That makes it handy.
10: Yeah, I have the best luck, but had a great time. The annual get-together with Jerry, Mary, and Gary.
4: Yeah.
10: It was good. And
11: that went well.
10: And they got a great big kick out of it. I had to tell them how much you enjoyed saying Jerry, Mary, and Gary, Jerry, Mary, and Gary.
11: I don't know, enjoy, if that's the word, but it does sound funny. So, yeah.
10: Well, you enjoyed it. I believe
11: do,
10: you enjoyed
11: do
10: it.
11: Do I?
10: I sensed that you enjoyed it.
11: Okay.
10: But it was great, and yes, we did get to the brewery, the Two Frogs Brewery, and I did have the chocolate coconut beer, which is right. Not really, I don't think it's a, I don't know what it is. It's some kind of thing like a beer, but.
11: It's liquid. It's in a mug.
10: But you know the best thing that they have there? Their water. They have like super filtered water.
11: Yeah.
10: Everybody's, hey, get me a water. Was like, they'll look at you go, we serve the best water. This is ultra filtered. And they give you a glass of it and it is ice cold. And it was great. I'm like, wow, this is great.
11: Yeah.
10: You actually, it's like, you should be marketing your water. And so I'm doing it for them. I'm marketing their water. So,
11: oh, all right.
10: But other than that, it was just a great time. But heard it rained here.
11: Yeah, that's what I understand. I was out of town too. I got back and as I got back, it was, I mean, the ground was wet. I wasn't back Saturday night. We came back Sunday evening. And, yeah, some family members said we got some actually pretty good rain.
10: Yeah.
11: So, there was some rain on Monday.
10: Oh, yeah. I got pounded Monday afternoon.
11: Yeah.
10: I'm glad I wasn't here. It might have been a washout. You know, yeah. If you had picnics planned and stuff like that.
11: Yeah.
10: But other than that, I mean, it was a weekend that really mirrored what we have seen over the last 5 weeks. Maybe the hype or the sense of anticipation from the media, from their sources, from leaks, from the administration, you know, maybe trying to put out trial balloons. I don't know, but the sense of anticipation sort of went through the roof this weekend, and I just went, until there's a deal, I'm not doing this again.
11: Well, and then, you know, they announce that they're very close to a deal on uranium.
10: Nuclear dust.
11: By the way, it was something very different back in the 70s. I'm just saying.
10: Not that I would know. Speaking about flying.
11: Here's what I'll say about nuclear dust back in the 70s. I inhaled it, but I didn't like it, as far as my children know. No, the president and others, the stories seemed to have legs, and I thought, okay, we're getting closer. And if we are actually getting closer, it appears to be exactly what I believed might be the case. You have other Arab nations that kind of help us, because they were involved in the last week and a half in sitting at the table trying to get Iran to come around, according to the story. And we say that because they keep talking, you know, things, they keep using the Capitol Hill words. I don't know if they've used framework directly, but it's that kind of storyline that's been building for a while. We know the one thing that will end all of this is for the enriched uranium to be handed over and or destroyed. President put that on Truth Social a little while ago. The problem with his post on Truth Social a little while ago, by the way, is the way that he phrased it. And because it sounds like, or I guess the question is, does he want it to happen? Is this a demand? Or is he saying, you know, again, it is happening? It's hard to know. Point being, I believe that there's likely going to be, if this is coming together, it's likely going to be with the help of the other Arab nations that want it to happen. Now, the other side of that is something we've talked about. Let's say it is true that the nuclear dust is being handed over, that we get it, we get to destroy it. Or there's witnesses to it. This is another thing the president presented on Truth Social, that there would be witnesses to it, basically, that we could trust to say that it was destroyed. I think we need some American eyes on this, just my opinion, in order for me to trust it. That's not an opinion. That's a fact. I would need
10: I saw when he posted it. It's either we take it, we destroy it there, or we take it.
11: Well, and
10: there was
11: phrasing in there where it was something to the effect of, let me see if I can find that exact Truth Social post. So here it is. The enriched uranium nuclear dust, in parentheses, with an exclamation point, will either be immediately turned over to the United States or be brought home and destroyed, or preferably in conjunction and coordination with the Islamic Republic of Iran, destroyed in place or at another acceptable location with the Atomic Energy Commission, or its equivalent being witness to this process and event. Thank you for your attention to this matter, President DJ.
10: Well, you have a point. If it's not the atomic, the United States Atomic Energy Commission, if it's something else,
11: right.
10: Who is that somebody else?
11: Well, I want to know which members. Yeah, I want to know if there. I need to know that there are American eyes on this. For me to trust it, I don't trust anything with Iran anyway. So let's walk this through and say, let's just say that happened. That actually, we got to the point where the nuclear dust is gone. The ask is going to be for Iran to be able to all sanctions being lifted, Strait of Hormuz open, no tolls, unless you have a toll tag. and the problem that I have there is exactly what has happened in recent years, and it's been going on for years. They will use that money to fund Hamas, Hezbollah, the Houthis, all of them. They will use that money for their proxies, and even if they didn't have the ability to deliver a nuclear weapon, then I have a concern about a dirty bomb or something like that being delivered here to U.S. soil, because what's left of the regime shall not be defeated. That's their standpoint. Of course it is. The hardliners, there was one story. Who was it? Is it the Wall Street Journal, I think? What's left is even more hardline than what was there before. The former Ayatollah, the dead Ayatollah. And I think to myself, well, of course they are. Because they're on the brink. And so I don't know. Again, it's impossible to know what's true and what isn't. What's going to happen and what isn't. And then, of course, after that, we got the story that Iran was basically trying to lay down some mines inside the Strait of Hormuz. We were able to take a couple of their ships down. They fired. We intercepted. And that was kind of the end of that back and forth, but that has happened since this big, I don't know right. if you could call it announcement, but this statement on what might be close in terms of a deal.
10: What time was that? What time was it?
11: That was, I'm trying to figure out, let's see here, that happened, they're doing live updates, so the latest update happened 4 minutes ago, but it's happening in recent hours. So if that's, again, if that's the case, it happened after all of the, talk about this deal. Again, the tensions are going to be high in the Strait. They're going to remain high. Marco Rubio, Secretary of State, is saying, it's going to be open. The Strait is going to be open one way or the other.
10: Okay, that was the last one. That was the 7 hour. That was 7 hours ago. The one you just is the last one I see where he has written something on it.
11: Where who has written
10: the president on Truth Social? Not a story that he has reposted, but the last post that he had.
11: Right
10: is what I have.
11: Right
10: is the one.
11: And the Wall Street Journal has again. U.S. conducted defensive attack on Iranian targets. Officials say. And this has to do with the tensions rose at the U.S., and this is from the Wall Street Journal, sank two Islamic Revolutionary Guard corps ships attempting to lay mines in the Strait of Hormuz on Monday. Iran responded by launching surface-to-air missiles at U.S. planes, prompting American attacks on missile launchers near the Bandar Abbas, according to U.S. officials.
10: Yeah.
11: The U.S. Central Command continues to defend our forces while...
10: He went after, the president went after Ted Cruz. He went after Massey. He went after Tillis. He went after Cassidy. He went after anybody who said, look, if you do this, this isn't going to be a good deal. And, that's where we are right now. Little bits and pieces come out You have sources. You have people that are close to the situation, that apparently close to the situation. I don't know whether they are or not. They come out with something, and then everybody judges whether that would be good or not. And then the president gets angry at them for doing it, saying that's not what's in the deal. And so you're pretty well, you know, lost on all of this, except what you just read before, where he said the enriched uranium nuclear dust will either be immediately turned over to the United States or be brought home or destroyed, or preferably in conjunction and coordination with the Islamic Republic of Iran, destroyed in place or at another acceptable location with the Atomic Energy Commission or its equivalent. I don't know what the equivalent means. And the details matter here. When you're talking to Iran, yes, all the details matter. Being witness to this process and event, thank you for your attention to this matter, whatever. The other thing is where he said, this came out at, this was would have been at 5:10 a.m. Yesterday morning. He just, you know, went after, let me see, went after Tillis and Cassidy and Massey.
12: Yeah.
10: And all the, Democrats.
12: Okay.
10: Democrats.
12: Yeah.
10: People that have totally lost their way, constantly supporting bad policy and even worse candidates, but are consistently critical of each and every fantastic win that I have. These people should go home and rest. They do nothing but create division and loss. In other words, they are losers. A deal with Iran will be a great and meaningful one, or there will be no deal. It will be the exact opposite of the JCPOA disaster negotiated by the failed Obama administration, which was a direct and open path to a nuclear weapon for Iran. No, we don't do deals like that. So, you know, he's been setting that, you know, the tone that the nuclear weapons have to go. There were reports out there. Well, they need to commit to getting it. You know, that word. And so you had people responding to it, as they should. You know, if a story comes out and says, look, we don't know whether it's true or not, but if this is the deal they're making, they shouldn't be doing it. And then the president comes out and attacks them. And it's like, well, we're just saying if that report was true, we're not saying, well, you know, we're not saying that that's actually what you're negotiating. But look, it's the president's own fault, because a couple of weeks ago it was unconditional surrender.
12: Yeah.
10: This is not unconditional surrender. You're moving the goalpost from what you said. Yeah. Remember, that's he said unconditional surrender is what he was, which unconditional surrender is you just lay everything down. There is no deal. You right. just surrender and we come in and we do whatever we want.
12: Yeah.
10: And we said at the time, why are you setting such a high bar?
12: Right.
10: And how are you going to do that?
12: Right.
10: But well, the president is the one who said it, nobody else.
12: Well, and I don't, again, this the post on Truth Social just blurred everything. Who's going to be a part of that commission? Or what's the equivalent of that commission? Because this isn't going to be like a treaty where they're going to sit down at a table and sign something and then everybody's going to see what's in the treaty. It isn't going to work that way. And so I don't trust it. The American people deserve to know.
10: We are Red Eye Radio.
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10: We're Red Eye Radio. He is Eric Carlton. I'm Gary McNamara. Coming up following the bottom of the hour, we always say that political ads should use the left in their own words. Oh, there was a doozy that came out over the weekend. We'll have that.
11: All right.
10: For you. The one thing that I thought was good that shows what's in the president's mind is when he said not only does he want a deal, but he wants, you know, the deal, and then he also wants all of the, this is something that we've talked about before, all of the nations in the Middle East to sign basically an Abraham Accord, a peace deal with Israel.
4: Yes.
10: Which showed what's in his mind, what the, you know, what the umbrella goal is, getting out of the minutia. Because look, when I saw the other day, 95% of this deal has been done. We only have to negotiate the other 5%. Well, what's that 5%? The 5% is actually the 95%, because the 95% is getting a deal on the uranium and plutonium.
4: Yeah.
10: That's what the deal's all about.
4: Yeah, exactly.
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3: The good news for your Memorial Day, the rain backs off. Not completely, but just a few showers, isolated thundershowers around. Otherwise, mostly cloudy, highs in the upper 70s Monday. Scattered showers, few thundershowers Tuesday with highs in the upper 70s. And then it looks like Wednesday we're back at it with widespread showers and storms, heavy rain, highs around 80. I'm meteorologist Tom Ackerman with your LEX18 Storm Tracker forecast on Lexington's news, traffic, and weather station, 97.3 FM, WVLK.
4: How did I lose weight? And I did lean right here. I did. I love this stuff. Listen, Brickhouse Nutrition been with me for a long time. So chatting with Miles, I'm up at like 235. True story. I never minded being 235, but you know what minded? 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
10: We are Red Eye Radio. He is Eric Harley, and I'm Gary McNamara. Welcome and good morning. You and I were just talking about the Daily Mail UK story again, where you know their sources are telling them that JD Vance is considering not running in 2028. I saw that. I think I was on the plane when I saw that yesterday, and I looked for any other media picking up on that story, and nobody did.
11: Yeah, I think if it's true, then I think it's because he's clearly afraid of AOC. Sorry, I could barely get that one out. Let's see here. There. I'm trying to see if there were any other sources here that had I don't know, credible sources that I've heard of.
10: Well, the only reason I bring it up is because if it was a legit source that everybody used, and again, the Daily Mail UK can be as tabloid as,
11: yeah,
10: as even more. Even
11: it
10: more.
11: Didn't have legs. It wasn't all over the place. Well, because typically, what will happen, like let's say it was that Daily Mail UK originated the story. If there's something to it. And typically, others will write the story based on that original story. And even though they may not have their own sources, they're at that point, you know, they're working. Other news organizations are working to get their own sources on that and see if there's anything to it. But it really kind of went nowhere. And by the way, it's also, to begin with, it's just one of those. He's considering not running in 2020. Well, okay. There's a lot of ambiguous language in that entire, you know, phrase.
10: Yeah. I saw it on X. I actually didn't. Yeah, and it said the X post was J.D. Vance considers abandoning run for president in 2028. J.D. Vance considering abandoning run. Yeah. J.D. Vance has been left more isolated than ever, and is even considering abandoning a run for the presidency in 2028, multiple sources tell the Daily Mail.
11: Yeah, all right.
10: And then I didn't see anything else the rest of the day on it.
11: Yeah.
10: Yeah.
11: Yeah.
10: And I'm looking here. You've got internet sources posting it. You know, so you just, you know, you look down, you just look down on it. The internet sites have picked it up.
11: Yeah, right. Yeah, I don't trust anything.
10: Yeah, neither do I.
11: Even if he himself came out and said, yeah, I don't know if I'm running or not. I wouldn't put anything into it right now.
10: I picked this up from politicalzoom.com. This is an interesting speculation. We get wind of this from the Daily Mail. Yes, it is a tabloid, but that doesn't mean it doesn't have a track record of being right on numerous occasions. And perhaps this is one of them.
11: Yeah.
10: The reason would you believe the stepping down of Tulsi Gabbard? J.D. Vance, now the lone dove in Donald Trump's cabinet after Tulsi Gabbard's resignation, has been left more isolated than ever before and is considering abandoning a run for the presidency, multiple sources tell the Daily Mail. And again, from what we know, I mean, this isn't a thing where Tulsi Gabbard is resigning and we know that she's resigning instead of being forced out.
11: Right.
10: This is because of her husband's diagnosis with a rare form of cancer. And we've, you know, I looked as soon as that, you know, first when it came out, I went, okay, anybody out there saying that she was forced out? And then I saw the reason why and I went, okay, let's see it.
11: There, so you, here's the problem. Not only in today's, I don't know, countless methods of reporting and repeating stories, but also at that level, if you're talking about the DNI, the story about the CIA officers going there and picking up files, you know, which we were told in the end, well, that wasn't a raid. First of all, we pointed out the CIA doesn't raid. And if there were, if someone came in and took files out of the DNI's office, it would likely be the ICIG, the Intelligence Community Inspector General's office. It wouldn't be a, it still wouldn't be a raid. But in other words, if someone, if there were any entity or anybody of authority coming into the DNI's office to basically take over the those files and take possession of those files, and they weren't being handed over by the DNI voluntarily, then it would likely be the ICIG. Unless there were something, again, much greater, and it would be a massive story by now. So,
10: and it died.
11: That was, it did. It, within,
10: right,
11: really within, what, about 12 hours or so, it kind of went away. It was like, well, no. The CIA doesn't conduct raids, and it was just files being moved from one office
10: to another,
11: from right. the DNI's office to
10: now,
11: another office. But if it's going to be, you know, if it's going to be this story where she steps down and it's in, you know, days after that that whole thing happened, of course, the internet was going to lose its ever loving mind. They're about to find something on her or whatever it's going to be. Her husband has a very aggressive form of cancer. She wants to be with him during that treatment. And there's no way to be focused as DNI. I can't even imagine being the DNI. But she can't focus on that job at hand with everything going on. And right now, there's a lot going on. I also, in my mind, had to reintroduce, as I'm thinking about that, it was Saturday morning as I'm thinking about the story, the time that she was on Capitol Hill and said, you know, basically, we don't have any evidence that Iran was a threat. And the rest of the world went, huh? And we tried to, you know, pick that apart and unpack it as to why she would have said that back then. That was early on in the president's second term, early on in her tenure as DNI. But the fact of the matter is that no one really knows exactly what happened. I do believe the story that her husband is sick, and certainly we pray for him for a right. full recovery. But this is, you know, this is one of those stories that just grabs everything surrounding Tulsi Gabbard, you know, and then it was probably inevitable that something would come out about J.D. Vance. Well, now he's the, and as you mentioned, lonesome dove.
10: Well, here's how they write it.
11: Mm-hmm.
10: But the whispers racing through the West Wing find common ground. These are the sources talking mm-hmm. to the Daily Mail UK.
11: Right.
10: Iran. Vance's most senior non-interventionist ally is gone, and even as he expressed his sorrow for the exit of his dear friend on Friday, insiders told the Daily Mail that his own future is at the front of his mind while his rivals sharpen their blades. Vance is a non-event in the West Wing, a source close to the president told the Daily Mail. Vance's isolation comes at a moment when Marco Rubio's stock inside the White House has never been higher, with the Secretary of State helping to plan an invasion of Cuba while the Vice President flails in peace negotiations with Iran. The Vice President's dovish brand of foreign policy has set him on a collision course with Trump, the sources say, the rift deepening as Trump embraces his wartime leader image. The president has made it very clear in recent months that he doesn't abide by this strong, silent Gary Cooper-style approach to foreign policy, a White House insider told the Daily Mail. He's loud, he's active. These guys prefer to speak softly and carry a big stick, but Trump speaks loudly and carries a massive cannon, the source added. This is what they write. We'll comment on it in just a second. And then this from the Daily Mail. He's deranged. He's deluded. He's suffering from dementia. He carries the nuclear codes. This we know. And as per the Daily Mail began, counseling Trump not to do a full scale strike back in February. This disagreement with Trump may lead Trump to abandoning Vance. That's why you look at the analysis of this from something like politicalzoom.com and saying, no, stop it. That's where Political Zoom, yeah, in their analysis there loses any type of credibility. The president is not deranged. He's not deluded. He's not suffering from dementia. He's right, exactly who he has always been.
11: Right.
10: And so they lose, you know, by giving their interpretation of this.
11: Right, right.
10: They lose any type of credibility whatsoever because mm-hmm. that's just ridiculous. But the Daily Mail's story, the part that I do believe is true, is that Marco Rubio has done a stellar job in communicating the president's policy. I think he's done a great, he's done a much, much better job than the president has. Because the president, as always, can be all over the place.
11: Mm-hmm.
10: And Marco Rubio isn't. Marco Rubio will speak and it's like, okay, there really isn't any controversy after he speaks.
11: Right.
10: You notice that?
11: Yeah, he shuts it down. Yeah, there's no debate to be had.
10: And when we look at the polls, and a lot of the polls showed that J.D. Vance was leading, if his own internals, if he does internal polls, and I don't know if you're vice president, that's a smart thing to do at this juncture. But if you look at what was the Atlas Intel poll, which was the most accurate, that showed that Rubio with a big lead,
11: mm-hmm.
10: that is surprising. And some of the analysis, I think, was it the Fox News poll that said, you know, people, the Republicans still support the president, but they want somebody who will communicate differently in the next administration.
11: Yeah. And you know,
10: in a different style, they're looking for a different style from the president. Now, J.D. Vance is not the president. Now, if you look at it, would J.D. Vance, if he was president, would we be at a war with Iran? That's a great question to ask.
11: Yeah.
10: If I can't say yes immediately, you know, that is a rift and could be a big rift. Now, if I'm J.D. Vance and I see the polls and the polls that I believe show that I'm in a big lead, Iran's not going to be around in 2027 when the campaign starts.
11: Right.
10: It's not going to be when the campaign starts next summer. That's not going to be around anymore. Hopefully it won't be around anymore.
11: Well,
10: yeah. And so
11: the framework for the deal will still be around.
10: and so I don't believe that he says Iran makes it so, because the whole point would be, you know, if you're going to run, well, of course I don't agree with everything the president has done, but he's been a very strong president. And Iran turned out really good. We got the deal. And so I agree with what the president has done. And so I learned a lot, even though I am not one that wishes to get involved in something like that again. You know, you do the political thing. But if you're in a big lead right now and the Republicans love you and the other polls besides Atlas Intel are wrong, well, I'm not making a decision either. I'm not even thinking about it right now.
11: Right.
10: And that's where I have some suspicion that the story is accurate.
11: Well, and two, you have to, again, factor in, and I think you were alluding to this. Look, the left and the left activist media would love to basically create a rift in the administration right now. And what greater rift is there, even though they did give credit to Marco Rubio, you create a rift between the president and vice president. And that, if you create that, and that's something that, in fact, the administration wanted to demonstrate when it came to Iran, that there is no rift. And that's why they included, you know, early on, Vice President Vance in the talks. So, you know, there's, it's hard to know what's true here.
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0: 2028. Technically, that's true. He has not announced his candidacy.
1: Right.
0: And then if he were to say that at any point, you know, during a news briefing or an interview or in the hallway or whatever, well, I'm not a candidate for 2028. Now, an operative word that you would want to include would be yet. As of today, I'm not a candidate.
1: Yeah.
0: You know, but they're, the liberal activist media would love to run with that, because the one thing they want to do really is create that rift between President Trump and Vice President Vance. They really want to create that rift. They believe that's important.

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11: Delivering more strikes, I'm Ted Lindner, Fox News. The Pentagon targeting southern Iran on Monday near the Strait of Hormuz. Fox's Mike Emanuel with the details.
12: U.S. forces conducted self-defense strikes in southern Iran to protect troops from threats posed by Iranian forces. That's according to U.S. Central Command. Targets included missile launch sites and Iranian boats attempting to lay mines. The U.S. military also struck a surface-to-air missile site in Bandar Abbas that was targeting U.S. warplanes. It comes as the U.S.

0: signals it is making progress on a peace deal with Iran. That agreement would reportedly include an immediate opening of the Strait of Hormuz.
1: Fox News has learned the latest strike's not an effort to break the fragile ceasefire with Tehran. Texans going to head to the polls today to choose which Republican will face Democrat James Tallarico in November. Incumbent Senator John Cornyn facing a challenge from Trump-backed Texas Attorney General Ken Paxton. More on this from Fox TV affiliate KTBC, Fox 7 Austin's Rudy Kosky.
2: Early voting, which ended this past Friday, indicates a few Tuesday surprises are still in play. Republicans had the most early voters, with almost 830,000 casting a ballot last week. Democrats had a big drop-off after a big turnout in March, which at the time outpaced the GOP. The GOP Senate nomination remains the main driver to the polls. Initial early vote turnout numbers for the GOP runoff ballot indicate the bulk of those who voted last week also voted back in March. A county-by-county analysis also shows strong turnout in urban areas.
1: And the New York Knicks headed to the NBA Finals for the first time since 1999 as they knocked off the Cleveland Cavaliers in the Eastern Conference Finals and completed a four-game sweep in Cleveland Monday night, 130-93. 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
3: The good news for your Memorial Day, the rain backs off. Not completely, but just a few showers, isolated thundershowers around. Otherwise, mostly cloudy, highs in the upper 70s Monday. Scattered showers, few thundershowers Tuesday with highs in the upper 70s. And then it looks like Wednesday we're back at it with widespread showers and storms, heavy rain, highs around 80. I'm meteorologist Tom Ackerman with your LAX18 Storm Tracker forecast on Lexington's news, traffic, and weather station, 97.3 FM, WVLK.
4: This, how did I lose weight? And I did lean right here. I did. 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
10: This is America in the Morning from Westwood One. Good morning, I'm John Trout. It's Tuesday, May 26th, 2026. Here's what's coming up on America in the Morning.
11: The U.S. military launches what they call self-defense strikes on targets in Iran. I'm John Stolness in Washington.
12: A new controversy perks up at a nice facility in New Jersey.
13: Talked about the poor food.
12: I'm Joan Jones.
14: A divided neighborhood over how to handle a series of shootings in Seattle.
15: We got to deal with this.
14: I'm Clayton Neville.
16: The nation's biggest companies may have billions of dollars coming back to them in tariff refunds, but at least some of them may be having second thoughts about collecting. I'm Peter Shacknow.
17: Tampa Bay Rays shortstop Wander Franco has been found criminally responsible for the sexual and psychological abuse of a minor. I'm Jennifer King.
10: Crews believe they have the upper hand on a toxic tank in California that they feared could have exploded. And Kentucky's Thomas Massie plans another run for Congress. All ahead on America in the Morning. It's 7 after. A peace agreement with Iran is drawing closer, and with Iranian negotiators heading to Qatar for talks, the United States launched what it's called self-defense missile strikes against targets in Iran Monday. With the latest from Washington, here's correspondent John Stolness.
11: A spokesman for U.S. CENTCOM said the U.S. conducted, quote, self-defense strikes in southern Iran to protect troops from threats posed by Iranian forces. They said targets included missile launch sites and Iranian boats who were trying to lay down mines. Speaking at a Memorial Day remembrance at the Pentagon, the president praised the efforts of U.S. military forces in the fight.
18: These incredible men and women gave their lives to ensure that the world's number one state sponsor of terror will never have a nuclear weapon. Oh, and they won't. They will never have a nuclear weapon. I'm sure you know that.
11: The attacks came just hours after Iranian negotiators arrived in Qatar for talks on ending the war. And President Trump posted multiple times over the weekend that peace talks were nearing an endpoint. But Iranian Foreign Ministry spokesman Esmail Baghai says a deal is not imminent.
19: I believe we have more important works to do than responding to the U.S. president's posts. We are working in order to arrive at the best solutions to maintain and safeguard the interests of our countries.
11: On social media, Trump said he expects Iran to turn over its enriched uranium to the U.S. or have it destroyed in front of witnesses. Former Trump national security advisor turned Trump critic John Bolton told CNN, the president does not understand the nature of the adversary he's trying to negotiate with.
20: They can see that Trump is so palpably desperate to have a deal. They're playing him on that.
11: Meanwhile, Israel says they are planning to escalate the fighting with Hezbollah in Lebanon, which could make negotiations between the U.S. and Iran more difficult to complete. The president on Monday also called on a number of Gulf allies, Muslim-majority countries Saudi Arabia, Qatar, Pakistan, Turkey, Egypt, and Jordan to sign off on the Abraham Accords as part of this peace agreement. John Stolness, Washington.
10: On a day when President Trump announced that he approved an emergency declaration, authorities in Orange County, California, near Disneyland, say the risk of a catastrophic explosion has been eliminated at a toxic chemical tank that had been leaking vapors and led to an evacuation of 50,000 people. More on the story from correspondent Julie Walker.
15: For days, officials in Southern California were warning of a possible catastrophic explosion from a damaged chemical tank.
21: And our firefighters went in and they were able to visualize the tank. What they found was a potential crack in the tank, which could potentially be relieving some of the pressure in there.
15: Now they say that risk is over. T.J. McGovern, Interim Chief, Orange County Fire Authority.
22: We were not doing tank temperature checks during the day while the sun was on it in the most extreme conditions for that tank to go the wrong direction. We were only doing tank temperatures at night. That's why there was delays in getting you guys that information, because we didn't want to put our members in harm's way and let that thing settle during the day, work on the other objectives that we needed to accomplish, and then go operational at night. So we are happy to report that the threat of a blevy is now off the table. That threat has been eliminated.
15: A blevy, a boiling liquid expanding vapor explosion. Orange County Fire Authority's Craig Covey says teams were able to go in overnight to confirm it's off the table because of a crack in the tank.
22: We have verified that it's there and the tank has released its pressure. Additionally to that, the temperature has been stabilized and actually reducing.
15: That 7,000-gallon tank contains methyl methacrylate, a chemical used to make plastics. 50,000 residents in and around Garden Grove remain under evacuation. I'm Julie Walker.
10: 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New Jersey's governor blocked from entering a federal ICE detention center. When America in the Morning continues after these messages.
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10: America in the Morning continues. Back to work this Tuesday. Here's the national forecast with AccuWeather.com meteorologist Matt Rindy.
0: As we start off the work week, we are looking at some active weather across a good portion of the southern United States, the southeast into the Tennessee Valley, and continuing in the middle of that, we'll have widespread showers and thunderstorms forming today into tonight. Some of the rain will be heavy and could lead to some localized flooding, especially in areas that received heavy rain last week into this past weekend. With the clouds and rain, temperatures will be a little bit below average in the 70s and low 80s. Thunderstorms will be more scattered through Florida into the southeast Georgia and the eastern Carolinas and largely forming in the afternoon. It will also be warmer with highs in the 80s and 90s. Strong to severe thunderstorms will develop this afternoon farther west through the parts of eastern New Mexico into western and southern Texas. These storms will have the potential for damaging wind gusts, hail, and flooding downpours. And showers and thunderstorms will also continue farther north through the Rockies from New Mexico into Wyoming, Montana, and Idaho, and also extending into northern Nevada and northern California. And a few of the storms could contain gusty winds and small hail. Showers will also continue through much of Oregon and Washington. It's going to be quite cool in the northwest through northern California, with highs mostly in the 50s and 60s, and then warm to the 90s in the southwest, where it will be dry with more sunshine. In the northern plains, another system will cause a few gusty storms through parts of central Minnesota into Wisconsin late this afternoon and evening. Most of the region will be dry and warm much of the day, with 90s stretching from eastern Montana into southwest Minnesota. That's the weather across America. There will be plenty of clouds in Paducah, Kentucky, with showers and thunderstorms and a high of 76. Pierce, South Dakota will be hot with sunshine and a high of 94. That's the nation's weather. I'm AccuWeather.com meteorologist Matt Rindy.
10: 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New Jersey's governor was turned away from a federal ICE facility in the state's largest city on Monday, a holding center that Mikey Sherrill demands be closed down. The story from correspondent Joan Jones.
1: Protesters claim food being served to illegal aliens detained at Delaney Hall in Newark is spoiled, and now those detainees are on a food strike. That got the attention of U.S. Senator Andy Kim, who paid a visit to the facility over the weekend.
2: They talked about the inhumane treatment, talked about the poor food. They talked about the water tasting disgusting.
1: Now, Kim is a federal politician allowed to enter unannounced. But when New Jersey Governor Mikey Sherrill attempted to join the protest on Monday and enter that facility, she was denied because she's a state official.
3: We've been working with ICE to get into the facility. I was just denied that this morning.
1: Also, visitation to Delaney Hall was suspended due to riots outside the facility, according to the Department of Homeland Security, which calls the Memorial Day visitation attempt by the governor a political stunt. DHS says all detainees get three meals a day, clean water, clothing, bedding, showers, soap, and toiletries. Illegal aliens, they say, also have access to phones to communicate with family and lawyers. I'm Joan Jones.
10: Following several shootings in their neighborhood, some Seattle residents decided to go to extraordinary lengths to make their streets safer. Correspondent Clayton Neville reports.
5: Residents of a North Seattle neighborhood are taking matters into their own hands after neighbors say multiple shootings have happened in a matter of weeks. So a group of them set up makeshift barricades serving as so-called shields near North 98th Street and Linden Avenue North. Piles of dirt, logs, gravel, and even chunks of concrete were turned into roadblocks that partially blocked access to three residential streets near Aurora Avenue where the shootings happened. Some neighbors aren't sure it's the way to protest.
25: Our neighbors put these up in self-defense.
26: The risk of emergency services not being able to get through here is greater than the good that they think that they're doing from putting up this.
5: King News in Seattle spoke with residents against and in support of the barricades.
27: We got to deal with this.
25: We celebrate when there's not a shooting.
5: Seattle requires permits to block or place structures in public streets. Under city rules, any unauthorized street blockage could lead to fines or removal orders. The city now being urged to crack down on crime in that area. I'm Clayton Neville.
10: It's 18 after. Tariff refunds. Billions of dollars owed to U.S. businesses. When America in the Morning continues after these messages.
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14: It's 20 after. Welcome back. You're with America in the Morning. As business gets grinding again today, so do the markets. Here's CNBC's Peter Shacknow with Tuesday Business.
16: New figures compiled from Wall Street firms show that $14 billion has been paid out in tariff refunds so far, after some of the Trump administration's tariffs were overturned by the Supreme Court.
27: It's been something of a political minefield for companies. President Trump said last month that he would remember who decided not to seek refunds. So I have been told that those comments did initially give some companies a little bit of pause, a lot of trying to figure out what exactly he meant by that. But many of the biggest firms have been applying anyway.
16: That's CNBC White House correspondent Megan Casella. And that list includes Walmart, Apple, Target, Home Depot, Costco, and many others. New Fed Chairman Kevin Warsh is officially in place following his swearing-in ceremony on Friday.
28: Our mandate at the Fed is to promote price stability and maximum employment. When we pursue those aims with wisdom and clarity, independence and resolve, inflation can be lower, growth stronger, real take-home pay higher, and America can be more prosperous.
16: Warsh's Fed will have to deal with an increasing inflation problem and the fact that President Trump wants interest rates to be lower. Jenny Harrington, portfolio manager at Gilman Hill Asset Management, tells us what she'd like to see from Warsh.
29: Here's what I care about. I care that he maintains a bipartisan, data-driven, thoughtful government agency. In theory, if he does that, that's market-friendly because it's good for the United States, it's organized, it's dependable. So I don't really care if he's, you know, hearing Trump say, hey, they like you. You know, like, I don't care. I don't really want him to want to be liked. I just want him to do the job. Like, stay bipartisan, look at the data, make good decisions.
16: Former shareholders of video game maker Activision have reached a $250 million settlement over Activision's acquisition by Microsoft in 2023 for $75 billion. Shareholders had alleged that deal had shortchanged them. Hyundai and Tesla owners may be getting recall notices. Hyundai is recalling about 421,000 Tucson and Santa Cruz vehicles over a software error that may cause unexpected application of brakes. And Tesla is recalling nearly 15,000 Model Y SUVs over a missing weight certification label that could lead owners to overload those vehicles. On today's business calendar, investors will have some fresh data points, including the latest on home prices from S&P Case-Shiller and the Conference Board's monthly reading on consumer confidence. Those numbers are not likely to be upbeat. A rival reading, the University of Michigan's widely followed Consumer Sentiment Index, fell to a record low for May, with rising gas prices and overall inflation getting the bulk of the blame. Auto parts retailer AutoZone is the loan earnings report of note today, but later in the week we'll get quarterly numbers from retailers Best Buy, Costco, Gap, Kohl's, and Dick's Sporting Goods, among others.
14: CNBC's Peter Schachnow, 24 after. The most expensive congressional primary race ever. When America in the Morning continues after these messages.
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14: America in the Morning. Back now at 26 after. A Kentucky Republican congressman who lost his primary isn't going away quietly. Representative Thomas Massie filed on Monday to run for his Kentucky House seat in 2028. Less than a week after losing in the primary to a challenger backed by President Donald Trump. The president has reportedly rallied against Massie, who broke with Trump on several high-profile issues in recent months, including the U.S. and Israel's war against Iran, and was also the leading GOP voice in the House to force the release of the federal government's files on deceased sex offender Jeffrey Epstein. The congressional race between Massie and former Navy SEAL Ed Gelrein was the most expensive House primary race ever, with more than $32 million spent. Shifting gears, a star Major League Baseball player who was arrested for having sexual relations with a 14-year-old girl in the Dominican Republic was found guilty but will not be heading to jail. Correspondent Jennifer King reports that while Wander Franco will remain free, the young girl's mother is serving time in prison.
20: Tampa Bay Rays shortstop Wander Franco has been found criminally responsible for the sexual and psychological abuse of a minor by a judge in the Dominican Republic, but he will not serve a sentence. Franco was arrested in 2024, accused of having a relationship with a 14-year-old girl, during which time he paid the girl's mother thousands of dollars. The mother was found guilty of sex trafficking and sentenced to 10 years. The judge says he took into consideration that Franco was a victim of extortion, so he was given a judicial pardon. It's not clear what will happen to his major league career. The Rays placed him on the restricted list, which means he hasn't been getting paid. Leaving court in Puerto Plata, Franco said, "I feel calm," and asked his fans to continue supporting him. His full sentencing is set for June 16th. I'm Jennifer King.
14: America in the Morning for Monday, May 26th, 2026, is produced by Jeff McKay. I'm John Trout. This is Westwood One.
21: The good news for your Memorial Day, the rain backs off. Not completely, but just a few showers, isolated thundershowers around. Otherwise, mostly cloudy, highs in the upper 70s Monday. Scattered showers, few thundershowers Tuesday with highs in the upper 70s. And then it looks like Wednesday we're back at it with widespread showers and storms, heavy rain, highs around 80. I'm meteorologist Tom Ackerman with your LEX18 Storm Tracker forecast on Lexington's news, traffic, and weather station, 97.3 FM, WVLK.
4: How did I lose weight? 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
14: This is America in the Morning from Westwood One. Coming up this half hour.
5: It's election day in the Texas runoffs. I'm Clayton Neville.
22: Memorial Day is marked around the country with wreath ceremonies and flags being placed at grave sites. I'm Julie Walker.
23: Officials at the FDA were blindsided by a recent policy change allowing more e-cigarettes and nicotine pouches to hit the U.S. market. Jennifer King, Washington.
24: A 40-year-old zipper may revolutionize tech. I'm the new old tech guy, Chuck Palm.
14: Questions raised over Donald Trump's stock trades. The vice president takes on fraud. The FDA's red flags about nicotine. Robert Workman has sports and the winners and losers of the American Music Awards. Back after these messages.
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14: Trust you had a pleasant Memorial Day. Welcome back to America in the Morning and some severe weather hot spots today. Here's AccuWeather.com meteorologist Matt Rindy.
2: As we start the work week, we're looking at some strong to severe thunderstorms developing this afternoon into this evening through parts of eastern New Mexico into western and southern Texas. These storms will have the potential for damaging winds, hail, and flooding downpours. Showers and thunderstorms will also continue farther north through the Rockies from New Mexico into Wyoming, Montana, and Idaho, and also extending into northern Nevada and northern California, and a few of those storms could contain gusty winds and small hail. Showers will also continue through much of Oregon and Washington, and it's also going to be quite cool in the northwest with those clouds and showers into northern California with highs mostly in the 50s and 60s, and then warm into the 90s in the southwest where it will be dry with more sunshine. We're looking at some active weather across a good portion of the southern United States from the southeast into the Tennessee Valley and continuing into the mid-Atlantic. There'll be widespread showers and thunderstorms forming today into tonight. Some of the rain could be heavy and lead to localized flooding, especially in areas that received heavy rain last week into this past weekend. Clouds and rain temperatures will be a little bit below average with highs in the 70s and low 80s. Thunderstorms will be a little bit more scattered through Florida into southeast Georgia and eastern Carolinas and largely forming in the afternoon. It's also going to be warmer with highs in the 80s and 90s. In the northern plains will be another system causing a few gusty thunderstorms through the central parts of Minnesota and Wisconsin late this afternoon and evening. Most of the region will be dry much of the day with 90s stretching from eastern Montana into southwest Minnesota. And we have a storm moving through Canada that could produce a few showers and thunderstorms in northern Maine, but much of the northeast will be dry today with some sunshine and highs in the 70s and 80s. That's the nation's weather. I'm AccuWeather.com meteorologist Matt Rindy.
14: 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On Monday night, the U.S. military unleashed what it called self-defense strikes against Iranian boats and missile launchers near the Strait of Hormuz, which comes as the U.S. and Iran have been negotiating to end the war, which has frozen Gulf shipping and oil supplies around the world. Correspondent Rika Ann Garcia reports that the ongoing talks between the U.S. and Iran on a deal to end the war continue. Israel has not been happy with some of the terms being offered, while Iranians are seeking ways to restore public spirit.
6: Despite the tensions felt across the country, Iranians are gathering to celebrate community and everyday life. That's the sound of live music, where more than 300 people have gathered at the Tehran Contemporary Art Museum with the hopes of restoring public spirit. As people seek moments of normalcy at home, diplomatic efforts continue behind the scenes. The U.S. and Iran appear to be closing in on a deal to end the war. Regional officials say the deal would gradually open the Strait of Hormuz and see the U.S. end its blockade of Iranian ports, easing a global energy crisis. The deal would also include sanctions relief and the release of frozen Iranian funds and end the fighting between Israel and Hezbollah in Lebanon. But other issues like Iran's missile program and the status of Iran's uranium enrichment appear to remain unaddressed.
7: They would rather invest in Hezbollah. They would rather invest in the rapists and the murderers of Hamas. They would rather invest in those groups than they do in their own people. That's what Iran invests in. And that's what the world, that's what you should be asking me about. That's what the BBC should be covering. And that's what these other media outlets should be covering, is how evil these people are in Iran and the damage they've done to people all over the world.
8: Israel's opposition leader Yair Lapid says the U.S.-Iran deal fails to meet Israel's goals and criticized Prime Minister Netanyahu for allowing Washington to negotiate with little Israel input. Lapid, who seeks to unseat Netanyahu in the upcoming elections, described the deal as disturbing and warned it will condemn Israel to future wars with Iran. He and fellow opposition leader Naftali Bennett have formed a coalition to challenge Netanyahu. Lapid ruled out a two-state solution and cooperation with Arab parties, but emphasized that Israel should avoid steps that would hinder a future Palestinian state. I'm Rika Ann Garcia.
14: It's a big day in the Lone Star State as Texas voters will head to the polls today in several high-profile runoff elections. Correspondent Clayton Neville reports.
10: Texas's senior Senator John Cornyn has been in Congress for longer than four decades. His challenger in today's Republican runoff for his Senate seat is embattled Texas Attorney General Ken Paxton, who has seen allegations of securities fraud and extramarital affairs. Cornyn urging his supporters to get out and vote.
11: Ronald Reagan famously said that freedom is never more than one generation away from extinction, so that each generation must fight and defend that freedom. Edmund Burke said, the only thing necessary for the triumph of evil over good is for good men and women to do nothing.
10: In a social media post ahead of Election Day, the incumbent insisted that every vote counts.
11: I would appreciate your vote.
10: Meanwhile, Paxton's coming off an endorsement by President Trump just days ago. He spoke with Fox News.
13: With the endorsement, it becomes a lot clearer that I'm going to be the nominee, and we wanted to focus on the positive and then focus on our next job, which is take down this Democrat who has the most radical views that maybe I've ever seen, certainly in Texas.
10: Paxton's talking about Democrat James Tallarico. Some Republicans concerned that Paxton could have trouble beating Tallarico, suggesting Cornyn is the safer bet. Senate leadership, like Majority Leader John Thune, backed the senior senator. All eyes on Texas, as a Democratic win in November could shift the balance of power in Congress. There are other runoff races on the ballot, though, in the Lone Star State today, including the Attorney General's race, where Republican Congressman Chip Roy and State Rep. Maze Middleton are going head-to-head, and Joe Jaworski and Nathan Johnson are facing off. Democrats Vicki Goodwin and Marco Velez are facing off in the Lieutenant Governor's race. The winner will take on Dan Patrick in November. A runoff also being held on both sides of the aisle for a seat representing Congressional District 33 in Texas. I'm Clayton Neville.
14: A ceremony Monday at Arlington National Cemetery to honor America's fallen military and mark Memorial Day. Correspondent Julie Walker reports.
15: Before we hail the founding, we honor the fallen. Before we celebrate the triumph, we pay the tribute. Before we crown the victory, we count the cost. Today we are reminded that there could be no 4th of July without America's armed forces, and there could be no Independence Day without Memorial Day.

0: Memorial Day is marked around the country with wreath ceremonies and flags being placed at grave sites.
1: We owe our liberty, our self-government, the glories of our history and our very nation itself to the generations who paid for it with everything they had, the ultimate sacrifice.
0: At Arlington National Cemetery outside Washington, President Trump laying a wreath at the Tomb of the Unknown Soldier and later making remarks.
1: We honor those who fell so that our republic might stand, those who died so that our nation could live, those who gave up their sacred light on earth so that the sublime light of American freedom would shine forever and ever.
0: Trump also paid tribute to Gold Star families in attendance who lost loved ones.
1: They've not just made the ultimate sacrifice, they've offered the ultimate proof that we Americans do indeed love liberty.
0: Also with the president, his vice president, J.D. Vance, Secretary of Defense, Pete Hegseth, other members of the military and of his cabinet. I'm Julie Walker.
2: It's 16 till. When we return on America in the Morning, questions are mounting over President Trump's thousands of stock trades this year after these messages.
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2: It's 14 till. America in the Morning continues. Vice President J.D. Vance is expected to host state attorneys general at the White House today for a meeting on his task force on fraud. It's the latest move by Vance to cement his role as the face of the administration's efforts to combat fraud after President Trump tapped him to lead the new initiative in March. Politico is reporting that while Republican attorneys general were invited to the event about a week ago, invites were sent to Democrat attorneys general on Friday with a deadline to RSVP by Saturday. Earlier this month, the DOJ's new fraud division executed at least 22 search warrants against daycare centers in Maine, and indictments were handed down to 15 people in Minnesota for fraud schemes, allegedly involving millions of dollars in Medicaid funds. There's confusion at the Food and Drug Administration over a new policy that breaks with requirements for new nicotine products. Correspondent Jennifer King explains.
6: The Associated Press has learned officials at the FDA were blindsided by a recent policy change allowing more e-cigarettes and nicotine pouches to hit the U.S. market. The new vaping guidelines allow sales while products are under scientific review, but before they are authorized, and bypasses a federally required period for public comment and revisions. It happened just a few days before the resignation of former FDA Commissioner Marty McCary, who was under pressure from vaping lobbyists. At around the same time, the agency okayed new fruit-flavored vape products. Former FDA official Mitch Zeller says it begs the question of whether the true subject matter experts may have actually opposed the policy and were ordered to do it anyway. Jennifer King, Washington.
2: There are renewed questions being raised after a government report showed thousands of stock trades that were made on behalf of President Trump so far this year. Ben Thomas reports that many of these trades involve companies directly affected by the president's policies.
7: Recent presidents have stayed away from trading stocks in companies whose fortunes they could change with the stroke of a pen. But President Trump has shattered that precedent. A report filed with the Office of Government Ethics reveals more than 3,600 buy and sell orders in the first quarter of this year. They include as much as $6 million in NVIDIA.
4: I'm very grateful that the U.S. government, the Trump administration, has approved licenses for us to export H-20s to China.
7: That's CEO Jensen Huang last August. The president's portfolio also includes Apple, Boeing, and Tesla, and the CEOs of all four accompanied Trump on his visit to China. The Trump Organization says the portfolio is managed by third parties, and the president has no say in what stocks are bought or sold. I'm Ben Thomas.
2: An MIT professor finds an old phototype invention in his garage, decides to 3D print it, and it may just be the best new tech of the year. The new old tech guy Chuck Palm has that story.
8: Finally, a tech story that has nothing to do with AI and everything to do with patients. In 1985, a Polaroid engineer named Bill Freeman read an ad in Scientific American magazine. $10,000 prize for the best idea in clothing and textiles. He sent in something very unusual, a three-sided zipper. Not a zipper for your jacket, a zipper that could make a floppy piece of material instantly rigid, like a tent, chairs, bags. Any material that you could carry flat would be locked into shape when you zip it. But the judges passed. Freeman filed a patent anyway and stuck the prototype in his garage. 40 years later, MIT dug it out. Their lab took Freeman's idea, now a professor at the same institution, and built it with a 3D printer, and they call it the Y-Zipper. It now has hundreds of uses. Wrap it around a medical wrist cast, and the patient can loosen it during the day and lock it up at night. Attach a motor, and a robot changes the lengths of its own legs mid-stride. 3D printers made this tech real today. A 3D zipper that was tech before its time looks like it's finally come of age. Sometimes the best ideas in tech just need 40 years to find their moment. 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I'm Chuck Palm.
2: Tuesday Sports is in with America in the Morning's Robert Workman.
9: NBA, the Knicks completed a four-game sweep of the Cavaliers in the Eastern Conference Final, 130-93. They led by as many as 45 last night, winning their 11th game in a row in these playoffs. Coach Mike Brown says everybody played a part.
10: I mean, I could say a lot about our team individually, especially 33 assists on 48 baskets, but, you know, our bench was fantastic.
9: New York is the first team to win three series-clinching games by 30 points or more in a single postseason, and they're heading to the NBA Finals for the first time since 1999. On the ice, Game 3 of the Eastern Conference Finals in Montreal, the Hurricanes clipped the Canadiens 3-2 in overtime for a 2-1 lead in that series. That's back-to-back OT victories for Carolina. Baseball, Tatsuya Imai and the Tattoos combined for the first no-hitter in the majors in over a year as the Astros routed the Rangers 9-0. Christian Walker homered for the fourth time in the last 3 days and drove in three. The last no-no was in September of 2024. Phillies blanked the Padres 3-0. Jesus Luzardo and friends scattered five hits. Kyle Schwarber hit his league-leading 21st dinger. Pirates edged the Cubs 2-1. Chicago has now dropped 9 in a row. Orioles outlasted the Rays 9-7 in 13 innings. This one was 2-2 through 9. But both teams scored in the 11th, the 12th, and the 13th innings. Colton Cowser ending it with his second walk-off homer in as many days. Nationals knocked six balls out of the park in a 10-2 romp over the Guardians. Curtis Meade hit two of them. Wins for the Mariners, Dodgers, Yankees, Diamondbacks, Marlins, Reds, White Sox, and Brewers. And at the French Open, a good day for the seeds, including a couple of top Americans, men's fifth seed Ben Shelton, and women's number six Amanda Anisimova, both straight set winners. That's Tuesday Sports.
2: Thank you, sir. Seven till. The Force may be fading at the box office. That and more when America in the Morning returns after these messages.
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15: How did I lose weight? 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Helps your body burn fat, turn it into energy instead of storing it. No prescriptions, no needles. You've been thinking about losing weight? Let's go.

0: battled the singing voices of Huntrix one song of the year for their K-pop Demon Hunter single, Golden. We're going up. The movie soundtrack also won Soundtrack of the Year. New Artist of the Year went to the global girl group Cat's Eye.
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0: They also won Breakthrough Pop Artist and Best Video for Gnarly. 80s rocker Billy Idol received a Lifetime Achievement Award and performed live at the event.
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0: 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I'm Kevin Carr.
3: The NBA's two-time reigning top player and a former three-time MVP headline the list of this year's best basketball stars. Correspondent Gethin Coolball reports.
4: Shai Gilgeous-Alexander of Oklahoma City and Nikola Jokic of Denver were unanimous first-team All-NBA selections this season, while San Antonio's Victor Wembanyama missed joining them in that club by one vote. Wembanyama, the Los Angeles Lakers' Luka Doncic, and Detroit's Cade Cunningham completed the All-NBA first team, the NBA said Sunday while releasing the vote totals. Boston's Jaylen Brown, the LA Clippers' Kawhi Leonard, Cleveland's Donovan Mitchell, Houston's Kevin Durant, and New York's Jalen Brunson were named second-team All-NBA selections. I'm Gethin Coolball.
3: It's hard to call a movie that brought in $82 million in ticket sales in its opening holiday weekend a flop. But when it comes to Star Wars, the newest piece of the Empire isn't faring as well as its predecessors. Star Wars The Mandalorian and Grogu is officially Disney's lowest ever Star Wars film opening. It has so far tallied less than 2018's Solo, A Star Wars Story, which at $84 million was the previous lowest opening Star Wars project in the era of Disney Star Wars releases. And this comes as The Mandalorian series is the most watched original show on Disney Plus, with more than 1.3 billion hours watched globally. But don't feel too bad for Star Wars. The franchise grosses more than $1 billion in retail sales each year, even without a new title arriving in theaters. That's our show for today, Tuesday, May 26th, 2026. America in the Morning is produced by Jeff McKay. I'm John Trout. This is Westwood One.
5: How did I lose weight? And I did. 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
7: A flare-up of fighting. I'm Dave Anthony, Fox News. The U.S. military hits Iran again, despite a ceasefire still in place. Secretary of State Marco Rubio flying from India to Armenia says negotiations continue, trying to work out a deal.
8: Like anything with something like this, it's going to take a couple days.

0: settle on even down to the disagreements over a word.
1: But Iran's Supreme Leader Mustafa Khamenei put out a statement that American military bases in that region are no longer safe after those strikes on Iran again.
2: U.S. Central Command giving an update. Spokesman Timothy Hawkins saying, quote, U.S. forces conducted self-defense strikes in southern Iran today to protect our troops from threats posed by Iranian forces. Targets included missile launch sites and Iranian boats attempting to emplace mines. U.S. Central Command continues to defend our forces while using restraint during the ongoing ceasefire.
1: Fox's Carly Shimkus. Israel's ramping up the fight against Iran-backed Hezbollah in Lebanon again. The military's called up more troops, and after Prime Minister Netanyahu authorized more intense strikes, one targeting Hezbollah infrastructure left 12 people dead in a village, according to state media in Lebanon. It's primary runoff day in Texas, with Republican Senator John Cornyn's job on the line, facing a strong GOP challenger. State Attorney General Ken Paxton is backed by President Trump.
3: In the first go-around on March 3rd, U.S. Senator John Cornyn secured the largest number of votes. A win today would help him get one step closer to a fifth term. Attorney General Paxton was the second place finisher in the March vote, and last week he received President Donald Trump's endorsement.
1: That's Fox's Alex Hogan. They're celebrating in New York.
4: It's over. Believe it, Knicks fans, for the first time in 27 years, the New York Knicks are going to the NBA Finals.
1: The call on ESPN after the Knicks blew out the Cavaliers in Cleveland by 37 points to complete a sweep. New York's 11th straight playoff win. They'll play either the Spurs or Thunder in the finals. 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
1: Well, it's back to work for most Americans after a long holiday weekend that included tributes to the fallen. That's from the nation's biggest Memorial Day parade in Washington, D.C. President Trump went to Virginia, laying a wreath at the Tomb of the Unknown Soldier at Arlington National Cemetery, joined by military leaders.
17: Joint Chiefs Chairman General Dan Kane said every tombstone at Arlington tells a story
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17: Vice President J.D. Vance made this pledge.
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17: While President Trump reflected on the meaning of the day as the country's 250th anniversary approaches.
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17: Kevin Uretsky, Fox News.
1: On Wall Street, stock futures are rising after the long holiday weekend. A former top prospect in Major League Baseball back in court.
21: Tampa Bay Rays shortstop Wander Franco has been found guilty for the second time in a Dominican Republic court of sexual and psychological abuse of a minor, but will avoid prison time after being granted a judicial pardon. A judge in his decision considering that the 25-year-old had been the victim of extortion and blackmail by the minor's mother, who herself was sentenced to 10 years in prison for sexually trafficking her daughter. Franco was arrested in 2024 after being accused of engaging in a relationship with a 14-year-old girl and transferring money to her mother in exchange for consent. A panel of three judges found him guilty and sentenced him to 2 years in prison, but that sentence has now been thrown out. Tony Genualdo, Fox News.
1: In the NHL playoffs, Carolina beat Montreal in overtime to take a 2-1 lead in the Eastern Conference Final. I'm Dave Anthony. This is Fox News.
22: How did I lose weight? And I did. 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
9: Brief Memorial Day break. We're back at it Tuesday with showers and storms. Likely watch for locally heavy rain. Highs in the mid-70s. Scattered showers, few storms overnight, mid-60s. More scattered showers and storms Wednesday. Upper 70s. Thursday, finally starting to dry out a bit. Just a few showers and storms around early. Otherwise, highs around 80. Meteorologist Tom Ackerman of the LAX18 Storm Tracker Forecast on Lexington's News Traffic and Weather Station, 97.3 FM, WVLK.
10: 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As we checked Lexington traffic from the Scheller Automotive Traffic Center, here's MJ.
12: No delays to report at this time. Traffic is looking good. The only thing we've got going on is that closure at North Limestone at New Circle Road. We still have one outbound lane blocked there for utility work. I'm MJ, and that's your traffic.

0: Good morning and welcome to Monday. How are you? How are you? How are you? I'm Jack Patty and we're glad you're here. If it's not Monday, is it? No, it's just going to feel like it all week. It's actually Tuesday, the 26th day of May. We hope you had a nice Memorial Day, a relaxing one, one that you remembered the reason for Memorial Day. Yeah, if you did that, we're happy with you. Bring into lawn care season with Triple Crown Elite Grass Seed. It's available in 5, 25, and 50-pound bags at the one and only Landscaper's Corner at 1305 Old Frankfort Pike. By the way, we had a wonderful turnout at Camp Nelson yesterday. We did not have one drop of rain, and just an incredible program, and we thank everybody who came out. National Paper Airplane Day today. Well, 26 days until Father's Day, 39 days until Independence Day. Is that even possible? Yeah, it is. And in the meantime, we start out every morning with a stupid criminal story. We don't have to look too far. Don't worry, kids. This was definitely not Santa. Nope, wasn't Santa. Police in Washington were called to the address of a vacant boarded-up house after neighbors suspected someone was trespassing because there was some smoke coming from the chimney. Dead giveaway. When the police arrived, no one would answer the door, but they could hear someone inside. That person climbed out of the second-story window and onto the roof. Police shouted for the guy to come down, but instead he climbed into the chimney as it was still smoking. Then he got stuck. Fire department came and had to open the wall to get him out because there was residual smoldering debris in the fireplace. Not exactly what you call an active fire, but it was not a wise, escape chute. They did get him out. Sounds like he'll be fine. He was arrested, but was first sent to the hospital to be checked out. It's unclear what charges he's facing. Covered in soot, right? Covered in soot from his head to his foot. Okay, so what else is going on? Let's talk about this weather after that brief Memorial Day break. And I tell you what, as I mentioned yesterday, it couldn't have been better yesterday. But active weather is back, low pressure to our southwest, and a stalled front hanging around will sling moisture our way today, and we'll see more showers and storms developing throughout the day and continuing overnight into Wednesday. There isn't much of a severe storm threat, but we could see gusty showers and thunder showers that produce bursts of moderate to heavy rain. Expect rainfall amounts of 1 to 2 inches, at least in that range, with isolated 2 to 3 inches of rain possible through midweek. Watch for flash flooding in areas that see repeated rounds. Highs will stay in the mid-70s Tuesday and upper 70s. On Wednesday, we will review that entire forecast coming up in just a couple of minutes. Human remains discovered in a shallow grave behind a mobile home on Monday may finally provide answers in a missing persons case that has haunted Kentucky families for actually more than 3 decades. Boyle County Sheriff's Office said skeletal remains were found on Spring Valley Road at a property belonging to Barbara Manning, the mother-in-law of Anna Lee Manning, who vanished in 1992. We've been out there since last Monday and have located what seems to be skeletal remains of a human, said Sheriff Taylor Bottom. Based on our investigation, I'm not a doctor, but that's what we believe right now. Anna Lee Manning, last seen in November of 1992, but was not reported missing until February 25th, 1994. Oh, wow. More than a year after her disappearance. Earlier in the month, Manning's estranged husband, Anthony, and his mother, Barbara, were indicted in connection with Anna's presumed murder. Anthony Manning faces charges of murder. evidence tampering, and the abuse of a corpse. Barbara Manning also charged with murder and is accused of helping carry out the crime. Volunteers from the Sand Gap Fire Department were busy over the weekend rescuing 36 people, who were trapped in the Rock Lick area of Jackson County overnight Saturday into Sunday. Jackson County Emergency Management Director Jamie Strong said county dispatch was contacted by the service that connects Apple iPhone users to emergency SOS via satellite. And according to the call, there were 17 people trapped in rising water. We thought, 17 people, kind of odd for something like that, but it was correct. And there were actually over 17 people, Strong said. The Sand Gap Volunteer Fire Department responded. The firefighters actually found a second group stuck that had no way to contact emergency services for help. Both groups were on side-by-side trails that had similar issues with high water levels and down trees on the trails. They were trapped by water going forward, but they were trapped by trees going backward, from what I understand, Strong shared. The group I talked to, he said, he's been riding in there all his life. He says, I guess conditions were just right, that the water was too deep ahead of him. And then the tree fell behind them and they couldn't really do anything with it. But apparently everybody is alive, well, and rescued and back home, and probably never hike again. A little sports for you. Kentucky baseball entered last week's SEC tournament firmly. Won the bubble of the upcoming NCAA tournament despite an early lead. The Wildcats suffered their third loss of the season to Vanderbilt, putting their future hopes in the hands of the selection committee. Good news for BBN. Those hopes were answered. On Monday, Kentucky was selected as the number 3 seed into the Morgantown Regional. The Wildcats are set to take on Wake Forest on Friday at 12 noon. Good for them. While the majority of Mark Pope's puzzle was complete ahead of his third season as head coach of the University of Kentucky, arguably the team's most coveted piece remained undecided on his future Sunday. Well, that changed. Georgetown native Malachi Marino announced on Instagram and X that he's returning, for his sophomore season, and withdrawing his name from the NBA draft. That is such good news. And for the first time in club history, Lexington Sporting Club entered the Gainbridge Super League playoffs, fresh off a regular season championship. On Saturday, LSC backed up the hype with 2-0 win against Dallas Trinity. And the victory was not only the first playoff win in club history, but it advances LSC to the championship game. So good for them. Congratulations. And our time right now is 6:17. Coming up this hour, we have all kinds of good stuff for you. Just please stay right here where you have it.
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2: How did I lose weight? And I did. 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I did. I love this stuff. 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So chatting with Miles, I'm up at like 235. 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
0: Oh, yeah. Here's something. Lexington Lions Club 2026 Bluegrass Fair coming to Masterson Station Park. Rides, games, shows, attractions, that wholesome and healthy food. Yeah, carnival food. There's nothing like it. And it's all so good for you, right? The fair starts this Thursday, runs through June 14th, and all this week you can win a family pack of four tickets that includes free admission and unlimited rides. Be listening to yours truly in the morning and Cruiser in the afternoon for your chance to call in and win. Again, the Lexington Bluegrass Fair opens this Thursday. Oh, that's going to be so much fun. I love it. The Knicks swept the Cavaliers in the NBA East Finals. The Spurs and the Thunder are tied at two games apiece in the West, and Game 5 is tonight. National Conference, NBA Conference Finals. 8:30 p.m. Eastern on NBC, OKC Thunder versus the San Antonio Spurs. Again, that series is tied two games each. In the NHL East Finals, the Hurricanes took two games to one lead over the Canadiens. In the West, the Golden Knights are up three games to none over the Avalanche, and Game 4 is tonight. The Durham Bulls minor league baseball team hosted a nine weddings and nine innings event last week. I love these minor league teams. They're always coming up with such cool ideas. I love that. Also, we'll get more on this later from our ER doc, Dr. Ryan Stanton, because he probably knows more than we do here, but Kyle Busch died after severe pneumonia progressed into sepsis, resulting in rapid and overwhelming associated complications, according to a statement released by his family. Dakota Hunter, vice president of Kyle Busch Companies, said in a news release the family received the medical evaluation on Saturday. Busch, a two-time NASCAR champion, died at 41 on Thursday, a day after passing out in a Chevrolet simulator. Sepsis is considered a life-threatening medical emergency that occurs when the body has an extreme overreactive response to an infection, causing the immune system to damage its own tissues and organs. According to the Centers for Disease Control and Prevention, typically the immune system releases chemicals to fight off pathogens like bacteria, viruses, or fungi, but with sepsis, the response goes into overdrive. The result can cause widespread inflammation, form microscopic blood clots, and make blood vessels leak.
1: So now we know at least the results of what exactly happened. And again, more on that coming up with Dr. Ryan Stanton. Now, Dr. Stanton is normally with us Tuesdays, but he's getting ready to hop on a plane, and he'll be in the Atlanta airport this morning at 8:40, and he'll give us his report at that time. More on this coming up at the bottom of the hour from Fox News, but the U.S. strikes Iran. The U.S. military carried out what they call self-defense strikes, targeting Iranian missile launch sites and boats around the Strait of Hormuz. U.S. and Iranian forces have previously exchanged fire during the ceasefire, and it's unclear how those strikes will affect the truce. War negotiations, the strikes came hours after Iranian negotiators met with Qatari mediators in Doha for talks in coordination with the United States. The United States and Iran are working toward a memorandum of understanding is what it's called, but disputes over language concerning Iran's nuclear program and sanctions have held up the deal. Israel hardens stance in Lebanon. Israel is preparing to expand its attacks against Hezbollah, including Beirut. And an Israeli source said U.S. officials signaled Washington's support for Israel's approach. So we will continue to keep our eye on that story. And, of course, we will have news, and that is coming up here in just 4 or 5 minutes. So stay with us for that. Here's the three-day forecast for Lexington and Central Kentucky. It's wet through Friday. Friday, it gets better. Today, thunderstorms a possibility, about an 80% chance of storms, a high temperature of 76. We've got rain falling now. And then tomorrow, thunderstorms continue, 70%, high temperature of 79. For Thursday, isolated thunderstorms again, but it's down to about 40%. And a high temperature of 80. And then it looks good going into the weekend. Friday, fair, mostly sunny, and a high temperature of 79 degrees. And right now we have light rain downtown. We had a little bit heavier rain earlier. And 66 at your official weather station, 97.3 FM. WVLK 590 AM and streaming on all your smart devices. Now let's check traffic from the Scheller Automotive Traffic Center. Here's MJ.
3: No delays due to collisions. Traffic is light as you work your way around the city. The only thing we've got going on is that closure at North Limestone at New Circle Road. You've got one outbound lane blocked there for utility work. I'm MJ, and that's your traffic.
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12: Fox News, I'm CJ Papa. U.S. military bases in the Middle East are no longer safe. That's straight from the Iran supreme leader. It comes following strikes by American forces.
13: U.S. Central Command giving an update. Spokesman Timothy Hawkins saying, quote, U.S. forces conducted self-defense strikes in southern Iran today to protect our troops from threats posed by Iranian forces. Targets included missile launch sites and Iranian boats attempting to emplace mines.
12: Fox's Carly Shimkus reporting. This taking place while President Trump is still trying to strike a peace deal with Iran. Voters will head to the polls this morning in Texas to choose a Republican candidate for U.S. Senator. Incumbent John Cornyn hopes voters send him to November where he could possibly win a fifth term, while Texas Attorney General Ken Paxton is endorsed by President Trump. The winner faces Democrat James Tallarico in November. America's listening to Fox News.
0: After that brief Memorial Day break, we're back at it Tuesday with showers and storms likely. Watch for locally heavy rain, highs in the mid-70s. Scattered showers, few storms overnight, mid-60s. More scattered showers and storms Wednesday, upper 70s. Thursday, finally starting to dry out a bit. Just a few showers and storms around early, otherwise highs around 80. I'm meteorologist Tom Ackerman of the early X18 Storm Tracker forecast on Lexington's News Traffic and Weather Station, 97.3 FM, WVLK.
1: 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Now let's check traffic from the Scheller Automotive Traffic Center once again. Here's MJ.
3: No delays due to collisions. Traffic is light as you work your way around the city. The only thing we've got going on is that closure at North Limestone at New Circle Road. You've got one outbound lane blocked there for utility work. I'm MJ, and that's your traffic.

0: Well, the American Music Awards, pretty tame affair. Until Billy Idol came out and blew the roof off the place. Unfortunately, viewers had to wait 3 hours for it. Billy accepted the Lifetime Achievement Award, then closed the show with two of his most popular songs, Eyes Without a Face, and this one, Dancing With Myself, and had the crowd on its feet and moving. There's no question Billy still has it, if you know what I mean. BTS opened the show with a pre-tape performance of Hooligan off their album Ararang. And other performers included Hootie and the Blowfish, New Kids on the Block, Pussycat Dolls. Oh, and Keith Urban did a great version of Seals and Crofts' classic Summer Breeze, which will be on his supporting album Yacht Rock Covers. I'll see if I can find that for you. May or may not be able to. As for the actual awards, oh, yeah, the awards. We forgot about those. BTS won Artist of the Year and Song of the Summer for Swim. New Group Artist of the Year is Cat's Eye. That's a group of ladies. And Justin Bieber won Best Male Pop Artist. Justin Bieber's still a big deal, apparently. And Sabrina Carpenter won Best Female Pop Artist. Sabrina also won Album of the Year and Best Pop Album for Man's Best Friend. Golden from K-Pop Demon Hunters, one song of the year. Today is National Paper Airplane Day, in case you're wondering. We have 26 days until Father's Day and 39 days until Independence Day. All right, so what else is new? We got all kinds of information for you here. Blueberry Cheesecake Day, too. Let's not forget that. A dog accidentally shot a woman with a shotgun at a convenience store in Nebraska. Now, there's a headline for you. Dog shoots woman with shotgun in Nebraska. Dog just jumped on the loaded gun and it fired, hitting a woman in another vehicle in the arm. She's okay. Police are investigating, so it's possible the owners of the dog and gun are in trouble. 24-hour dining establishments may be making a comeback after shrinking dramatically during the pandemic. Is that a good thing? Well, yeah, if it works. AT&T has sued California officials, arguing they shouldn't have to continue offering traditional phone service to new customers. California requires them to spend $1 billion annually to maintain a network that very few use. In other headlines this morning, China expects to start full-scale delivery of flying cars in 2027. Oh, I can hear the Jetsons theme now, can't you? Oh, yeah. Flying cars in 2027. We're running into each other on the ground now. Yeah, and we're also about once a week, some airplane, private airplane, either lands on a road or in somebody's house. What the hell? That's what we need. Flying cars, thank you. I think I'll do without that. Father in Florida says Lyft driver used artificial intelligence to fabricate photos of car damage and charge his daughter's $75 damage fee after a trip home from the beach. There's a list of the states with the worst and the least worst gambling problems. The worst is Nevada, as you might have guessed, and the least worst is Utah, which you also may have guessed due to all the alleged goody two shoes that are there. I don't know if that's true or not, but that's, you know, sort of the stereotype anyway. Pan American World Airways, Pan Am, is attempting one ambitious airline comeback. Gosh, they've been out of the business for years, haven't they? Spending time in nature has a long list of health benefits, reduces stress, anxiety, exercise, improved mood, increased focus, better sleep, and ironically, solo walks can also help reduce loneliness. Unless you run into somebody or something like a bear, then it ain't lonely anymore, but it's good exercise. The average all-in costs on a date in America, this is one of these all-in dates, including pre-date grooming, like getting your hair cut, I guess, and gas money, as well as the cost of the date itself, has climbed to $189, up 12.5% from last year. Millennials spend $252 on a date. 4 million fewer foreigner visitors came to the U.S. last year compared to 2024. Some Americans may be okay with that, but that also means visitor spending has decreased by more than $8 billion, which has been another blow to the economy. I bet a bunch of those are Canadians. What do you think, eh? What I think, eh? A viral video out there, a woman is paragliding in Austria, miraculously survived after being struck midair by a plane. Following the collision, she reportedly deployed her emergency parachute and safely landed on the ground. And you can't do anything without somebody shooting video of it, can you? You know it. True. Because everybody's got a camera in their pocket. Secretly eating in class is now a competition in China. All right. Kind of slow over in China. Turns out some of the highest paying jobs in America are also some of the chillest. As in laid back, right? New thread on Reddit has people revealing the lazy jobs that somehow still pull in big money. We've got a list of them here. The most laid back gigs bringing in the biggest paychecks. So listen carefully. here we go. Number one, some overnight IT work makes six figures. Just in case something breaks, I guess. Got to be up all night. Oil refinery operators earn over $200,000 while mostly monitoring systems. Corporate travel agents can make up to $90,000 working from home. Cruise ship lecturers can get paid big bucks to travel and talk about subjects that they love. That sounds kind of fun. Some guy claimed he makes $500,000 a year as a hedge fund programmer, writing pretty basic reports. Where can I apply? He said. And a construction project manager said he makes $300,000 a year while only doing about 3 hours of real work a day. Construction project manager. Of course, plenty of people online pointed out these jobs usually require years of experience and have stressful responsibilities behind the scenes. And I imagine a lot of these people are lying about their salary. But anyway, an interesting question. Do easy jobs really exist anymore? I kind of doubt it, don't you? Yeah, I kind of doubt it. All right, now you know everything you need to know, or just about. Stay with us. Here's the three-day forecast, and it's wet till Friday. It's going to be rainy today. Thunderstorms a possibility, 80% chance of precip, and 76 for tomorrow. Thunderstorms, 70% chance, and 79 degrees for the high. Thursday, an isolated thunderstorm, and that's about 40% chance. High temperature of 80. Thursday, that is, and Friday, fair, mostly sunny, and a high of 79. Chance of precipitation is down to only 10%. Okay. Well, we've been needing the rain. Thank goodness it held off for our ceremony at Camp Nelson yesterday and all the other Memorial Day services here in central Kentucky. I'm very grateful for that. Got rain and 66 today at your official weather at this moment. At your official weather station, 97.3 FM, WVLK, and 590 AM.
1: How did I lose weight? And I did. 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I did. I love this stuff. Listen, Brickhouse Nutrition been with me for a long time. 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
0: All right, here's our lineup of guests. Dr. Ryan Stanton is getting ready to board a plane, so he can't be with us now, but he will be with us in a couple hours, about 8:40 this morning. And I want him to talk a little bit, if I can get him to do so, and I don't think it'll be a problem, about the release of information regarding the condition of Kyle Busch. Apparently, his cause of death, pneumonia, progressed into sepsis, resulting in rapid, overwhelming associated complications. And I'd like to talk a little bit about that. But anyway, Dr. Ryan Stanton at 8:40 instead of 6:40. 7:20, Logan Gillen from Jewel Financial will be bringing us up on the latest financial information, including the stock market and all that information. It was closed, of course, yesterday, but we'll look at the futures, and he can tell us what he knows. At 7:40, James Mason, our Kentucky Technado, will be with us. At 8:20, of course, we will answer all of your gardening questions, as Bo will be here. We do those by text on the weekdays. And what else? Oh, at 9 o'clock this morning, we've got our buddy Jason Belcher. Jason, quite a guy. He's got 10 years in the Air Force under his belt. He's a historian. He's written several books, including one history book. And he just got all kinds of credentials. And we may have a mystery guest. That's all I'm going to tell you, because I don't know for sure, and I don't want to promote it without having confirmation, but we may have someone else that'll be dropping in on us. And, of course, we want to hear from you always. Here's a announcement for a wonderful company here in town. Someone I know that has combined experience. You know how you hear people say, we have a combined experience of 100 years. Well, that's pretty impressive. But Back Construction has an incredible 1,130 years of combined experience, four decades of award-winning service. They went into the general remodeling business in 1981, and they've been at it ever since, and they've been adding other services. And at some point here in the last several years, they decided to go ahead and include interior design with architecture. They have three interior designers as well as an architect on board, and all the other construction elements, including general remodeling, handyman, windows and doors, roofing division, all that. And what that means for you as a customer is you got one point of contact for that project, whether it's a big one or a small one, doesn't make a bit of difference to Back Construction. They do them all with the same care and make sure with every job, large or small, that you are happy with the final product. 859-225-2225 is their number, 859-225-2225, Back Construction.
1: How did I lose weight? 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It's not intended to diagnose, treat, cure, or prevent any disease. It's not a substitute or alternative for care from a healthcare provider. 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
0: Oh, yeah. Yeah, yeah. Oh, it's going to be such a fun day today. It really is. I promise. Mystery guest, right? Startup based in China, just launched a new wearable device for pets that claims to translate animal emotions into human speech with close to 95% accuracy. Do you want to know what your dog's thinking? I don't know. The gadget hangs from your pet's collar, uses AI to study things like vocal pattern behavior and body language to figure out what your pet is trying to say. The translator costs about $118, and apparently more than 10,000 people have already pre-ordered one. But before you start expecting full conversations with your golden retriever, you might want to wait. The company hasn't released any scientific studies proving the device works. So it may be telling you the dog is saying, you know, I want to go out, when in fact he's saying, I want to do something else. So it could be a bust or it could be the greatest invention ever made. I don't know which. We're just going to have to wait and see. That is odd, isn't it? Is that an odd story or what?

0: How did I lose weight? And I did lean right here. I did. I love this stuff. Listen, Brickhouse Nutrition been with me for a long time. So chatting with Miles, I'm up at like 235. True story. I never minded being 235, but you know what minded? My knees that were falling apart and my back. I'm like, I don't know what, before I started really lifting, probably about 190. So 235 was a lot. I said, I got to lose some LBs, Miles. He said, Dan, we're going to sick our team of docs and researchers on it, and we're going to get you a really good product because I don't want to take a lot of these needles and stuff. 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
4: A warning from Iran's supreme leader. I'm Dave Anthony, Fox News. Mostafa Khamenei put out a statement that American military bases in the Middle East are no longer safe as negotiations continue.
5: This is, it's either going to be a good deal or there isn't going to be one.
4: Secretary of State Marco Rubio telling reporters on his flight to Armenia they have to reopen the Strait of Hormuz for shipping as President Trump keeps demanding Iran give up enriched uranium in a nuclear agreement. Despite the ceasefire, the U.S. did go on the attack again.
6: Airstrikes against southern Iran near the Strait of Hormuz. CENTCOM says these strikes were defensive in nature and went after mine-laying vessels along with a surface-to-air missile position. These were the first U.S. strikes that have targeted Iran since early May. A spokesperson for Iran's armed forces said any new aggression will be met with a far more severe response.
4: Fox's Trey Yingston, Tel Aviv, as Israel hits Iran-backed Hezbollah militants harder in Lebanon, calling up more troops with Prime Minister Benjamin Netanyahu saying in a TikTok video,
7: "What this requires of us now is to increase the blows, to increase the intensity. We will smite them with overwhelming force."
4: Lebanon state media reports 12 people were killed in a village after an Israeli strike targeting Hezbollah infrastructure. Some people have been allowed back home around Garden Grove, California, as the risk of toxic chemical explosion has subsided, though others are still evacuated near a storage tank that had dangerously overheated. There's still a threat of a

0: leak or a fire. The polls will open in most of Texas next hour for a runoff. Fox's Tanya J. Powers has more.
1: Texas Attorney General Ken Paxton faces off against Senator John Cornyn in a primary race, which has become a closely watched test of whether President Trump's backing will unseat another congressional incumbent. Cornyn and Paxton were the two top vote-getters in the March 3rd primary. Cornyn was elected to the Senate in 2002, and Paxton was elected as state attorney general in 2014.
0: The president endorsed Paxton last week. Whoever wins will face Democrat James Tallarico in November. 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
0: The primary runoff today in Texas comes months after Republicans did a controversial congressional redistricting to help the GOP win more House seats in November in Texas. It's led other states to redistrict also to help Democrats and Republicans. South Carolina may finalize its plan today.
6: Over the weekend, a plan to redistrict the state's congressional map made it through a second reading in the South Carolina State Senate. Today, a third and final reading is expected. And agreement on a map that eliminates the state's one Democratic district held by James Clyburn could happen by tonight. It's not a done deal. Early voting in the June primaries begins today, and absentee ballots have already been sent out. When several Republican senators initially voted against returning to debate redistricting after their session ended in May, one of them, Senator Shane Massey, called redistricting risky and said it could backfire, resulting in votes for two Democratic representatives rather than just one. Jessica Rosenthal, Fox News.
0: On Wall Street, stocks could make big gains after a long holiday weekend on top of Friday's surge that lifted the Dow to a record high close. In the NBA playoffs, the Knicks keep winning. It's 11 straight games now, sweeping their way into the finals.
7: The New York Knicks advanced to the NBA Finals for the first time in 27 years when they beat the Cavaliers in Cleveland last night, 130-93. Six consecutive double-digit road wins in these playoffs by the Knicks, who one season ago lost in the Eastern Conference Finals and then fired head coach Tom Thibodeau and replaced him with Mike Brown.
8: Obviously, this opportunity came up, and, you know, from afar, I just felt that this team was ready.
7: New York will wait around for the championship round to begin. The finals start June 3rd. Today is May 26th. The Western Conference Finals tie two games apiece between the reigning champion Thunder and the Spurs. They play Game 5 tonight in Oklahoma City. Whoever wins this series will have home court advantage in the finals versus the Knicks.
0: That's Fox's Jared Max. On the ice, Carolina beat Montreal in overtime 3-2, giving the Hurricanes a 2-1 lead in the NHL Eastern Conference Final. I'm Dave Anthony. This is Fox News.
9: How did I lose weight? And I did. Lean, right here. I did. I love this stuff. 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True story. I never minded being 235, but you know what minded? 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
0: Brief Memorial Day break. We're back at it Tuesday with showers and storms likely. Watch for locally heavy rain, highs in the mid-70s. Scattered showers, few storms overnight, mid-60s. More scattered showers and storms Wednesday, upper 70s. Thursday, finally starting to dry out a bit. Just a few showers and storms around early. Otherwise, highs around 80. I'm meteorologist Tom Ackerman of the early X18 Storm Tracker forecast on Lexington's News Traffic and Weather Station, 97.3 FM, WVLK.
10: 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Let's check Lexington traffic from the Scheller Automotive Traffic Center. Once again, here's MJ.
11: No delays due to collisions. We do have a closure at Columbia Avenue between Park Avenue and Woodland Avenue. You've got one lane blocked there. Also, Longview Drive between Clays Mill Road and Harrodsburg Road. You've got one lane blocked there as well, so expect some delays. I'm MJ, and that's your traffic.

0: I actually like this group. Yeah, I do. American Music Awards, pretty tame affair until Billy Idol came out and blew the roof off the place last night. Unfortunately, viewers had to wait 3 hours for it. But BTS, that's who we're listening to now, opened the show with a pre-taped performance of Hooligan. That's what we're listening to off their new album, Errorang. I like it. I think they're pretty cool. I like a lot of these boy bands. Yeah, they're all right. Good morning. I'm Jack Patty, and we are sponsored by Landscaper's Corner. Spring into lawn care season with Triple Crown Elite Grass Seed and 5, 25, and 50-pound bags at the one and only Landscaper's Corner location at 1305 Old Frankfort Pike. Now, we have some great guests lined up for you this morning, 720. Logan Gillen from Jewel Financial. Friday's close was a record high for the stock market. We'll see what he believes is on tap for us today and any other thing we need to be made aware of. At 740, James Mason, the Kentucky Technado, and he's always got cool stuff to talk about. In the 8 o'clock hour, we've got Dr. Ryan Stanton. Normally, we have him at 6:40. We have moved him to 8:40 because he was getting ready to jump on a plane at 6:40. So we will have Dr. Ryan Stanton sitting somewhere in the Atlanta airport waiting to catch another plane at 8:40. And then in the 9 o'clock hour this morning, Jason Belcher. He's a regular, as you might know, on this program. He's my go-to guy on politics. He's also a historian, a 10-year veteran of the Air Force, has written several books, and just a really, really fine person. And then we have possibly a mystery guest. I don't want to tell you who it is because I don't want to say so and then have them be unable to be with. A little sketchy right now, let's put it that way. But we may have somebody very special who'll be joining us as well. Of course, everybody that's on the show is special. That goes without saying. So, how are you this morning? Hope you're well. Let's see what's the good news stories we have for you this morning. Police officers in California came to the rescue when they helped deliver a baby in a parking lot. The first deputy found a woman already in labor with the baby's head showing and the umbilical cord wrapped around its neck. Then the second deputy showed up, and they were able to safely deliver the child, mother and baby taken to the hospital, now recovering thanks to the quick response of the police officers. Yay, I love those stories. A cat in Australia somehow survived a 14-story fall from an apartment balcony. A neighbor found it meowing on a much lower floor. Veterinarians called it the highest fall they'd ever seen. Despite the dramatic plunge, suffered only minor punctured lung and is expected to recover. All right. They always land on their feet, don't they? The homeless veteran in Texas was forced to leave his dog outside a fire station with a heartfelt letter asking for help. Firefighters cared for the dog and also stepped in to help the veteran rebuild his life. They even hooked the man up with a donated RV. Wow, the dog was adopted by the fire station and quickly became part of the crew, and the veteran received assistance with housing and medical needs. It was a win-win for everybody. Oh, my goodness, what a wonderful story. Yeah, see, they're not. It's not all bad news, is it? No. Heck no. I love these good news stories, don't you? It is 7:12 at 97.3 FM WVLK. Have you ever refused to shop somewhere because their shopping carts are a mess and you don't want to fight with a janky wheel as you're trying to, you know, go through the store and try to save money and all that? Target will be rolling out, if you'll pardon the expression, rolling out a fleet of new reimagined shopping carts, which are coming to stores nationwide. They don't reinvent the wheel, but they do make a roll forward consistently. The new carts are Series 3 APC models, and they boast number one, smoother maneuverability and ergonomic handles, a deeper, more comfortable and secure child seat, increased basket space for bulk goods, larger cup holders for anything from snacks to Starbucks and to sippy cups, a modern design with durability and sustainability in mind. Yes. You're still talking about shopping carts here, right? The carts are all plastic. The components can be replaced individually, which theoretically extends the lifespan. And when parts do need to be retired, all the materials are fully recyclable. If you want to take one for a spin, be on the lookout. They aren't arriving all arriving at once. Target says they're coming to most of our stores in the years ahead. So that's not too specific. These carts have been in the works for 6 years now. They're not going to blow your mind, but they will make it easier to blow your paycheck at Target. That's it. We are at 714 at 97.3 FM WVLK. Good morning.
1: How did I lose weight? And I did. 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I love this stuff. 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
0: All right, here's our question of the day. Thomas Massey has filed to run in 2028 for his House seat. Yeah, the one he just lost. How do you feel about that? You go to WVLKAM.com, and it's our question of the day, and you tell us what you think. I think when this question was written, that Thomas Massey was going to run for something, but we weren't sure what. But now we have discovered that it is his own House seat, again, that he just lost. And it'll be interesting to see how that works out. Will you support him? 3-day forecast for Lexington and Central Kentucky is wet until Friday, that is. Today, thunderstorms a possibility, about an 80% chance of thunderstorms and a high temperature of 76. For tomorrow, thunderstorms, about a 70% chance of thunderstorms tomorrow and a high of 79. Thursday's outlook, isolated thunderstorms, 80 degrees for the high and about a 40% chance of thunderstorms. Then on Friday, yay, mostly sunny, 79, rain chances only about 10%. And right now we have 67 degrees. Maybe light rain downtown, maybe raining where you are, possibly not. At your official weather station, 97.3 FM WVLK. Well, we know, Logan Gillen, that when stock markets closed on Friday, they were at a record highs. Good morning, sir.
4: Good morning. Good morning. That's right.
0: Logan Gillen from Jewel Financial is with us now. Now, do you think that role is going to continue?
4: Well, it looks like it this morning. I mean, we don't have a lot of news, so we're entering kind of a time period in the quarter that we don't have a lot of news. A lot of the earnings reports are already done for the quarter. There's nothing else for the next little bit, and the focus has been on what's going on with Iran and what's going on with the United States. And this weekend, throughout the weekend, it seemed like they were really close to a deal, at least from what the president's comments were and things, but it sounds like Iran has basically said, oh, we're not as close as the United States says we are. However, oil's still down this morning, and that's been the focus of the market, is oil going down, meaning the stock market's going back up, and has continued to be really strong. Jack, the one thing I think is really interesting is last Friday we got some sentiment data. So basically they do surveys and poll how Americans are feeling and how they're thinking about the economy and everything. And it was a really, really low score. I think concerns over oil prices, you know, markets are at highs, but people are still upset about what's going on. Again, whether that be oil prices or their overall view of the economy or geopolitics or whatever it might be. And that being super low, I think the number one focus for the president and for this administration is to get this deal done with Iran and get oil prices and gas prices ultimately back down before we turn the corner on midterm elections here soon.
0: So that the sentiment thing is what you mentioned is low is bad, right?
4: That's right. That's right. Yeah. It's people basically saying we don't like what's going on.
0: Okay.
4: That is the sentiment that we saw, was that it was lower than expectations. So, that shows you that people aren't entirely happy with what's going on in the economy, at least those that filled out this survey, and they do thousands of people. So it's one of those things that I think will push the administration to really try to get something done. Obviously they've been trying to do so for a while now, but that is the focus of the market right now, is there going to be a deal done? And at least throughout the weekend, it seems like maybe it's not in place yet, but we're closer to an overall deal. So the market seems happy with that. It looks like the futures are up slightly this morning. Not a big move, but up slightly, and that'll push us right near all-time highs again.
0: Wow. Just for some specific information, the UK strikes Iran, the U.S. military carried out it's calling self-defense strikes targeting Iranian missile launch sites and boats around the Straits of Hormuz. U.S. and Iranian forces have previously exchanged fire during the ceasefire, and it's unclear how attacks will be affecting the truce. War negotiations. The strike came hours after Iranian negotiators met with the Qatari mediators in Doha for talks in coordination with the U.S. and the U.S. and Iran, working, as you mentioned, toward that memorandum of understanding, but disputes over language concerning Iran's nuclear program and sanctions have held up the deal. And as you also mentioned oil is climbing, but so is the stock market, which in a way doesn't make any sense to me.
4: Yeah, it's been back and forth. I mean, you're starting to see just the continual back and forth with this market on what's going on. Is there a deal? Is there not a deal? And it's all a domino effect. Like, we think about it like, oh, well, being in war with Iran is bad. But remember, it's not just bad. It's bad because oil has been elevated, which causes gasoline to be elevated, which causes things like a report from Walmart last week that they spent $175 million on shipping costs.
0: Wow.
4: Additional shipping costs than normal.
0: Wow.
4: So it flows through to these companies. You know, Jack, it's not just this isolated thing that's sitting in a box. It flows through to companies across the globe. And if you think about Walmart, biggest, you know, retailer in the world,
0: yeah,
4: them having so much trouble, you know, the little guys are having as much trouble, if not more trouble.
0: Yeah, that's true. Well, it's one of those kind of things we're going to have to keep a real close eye on, and we will, and you will. And if you want to get a hold of Logan, the website is retirementky.com. He is with Joule, J-O-U-L-E, Joule Financial. And as always, Logan, a pleasure to have you, sir.
4: Of course, Jack. You have a good day.
0: You too. And we are coming up on 7:25. We have an update from Fox News coming up at the bottom of the hour. Once again, the three-day forecast goes like this. We do have rain today, thunderstorms, about 80% chance. That's a pretty good chance, and a high of 76. Then for tomorrow, thunderstorms continue, 70% chance, so a little bit less an opportunity. And 79, Thursday, isolated thunderstorms and a 40% chance of rain, and 80. And then on Friday, it looks like going into the weekend, it's going to be nice and sunny and 79 degrees. Rain chance for Friday is just 10%. Yeah. Right now we do have some clouds, but we also may have some light rain in the area. We did earlier this morning. We had some moderate rain, in fact, a little bit earlier in the morning. Maybe raining where you are right now. 67 degrees at your official weather station. 97.3 FM, WVLK, and 590 AM. Let's get a check of Lexington traffic from the Scheller Automotive Traffic Center. Here's MJ.
5: No delays due to collisions. We do have a closure at Columbia Avenue between Park Avenue and Woodland Avenue. You've got one lane blocked there. Also, Longview Drive between Clays Mill Road and Harrodsburg Road. You've got one lane blocked there as well, so expect some delays. I'm MJ, and that's your traffic.
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1: Hi, this is How Did I Lose Weight? And I did Lean right here. I did. I love this stuff. 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
0: 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We've got cloudy skies, some rain in the area, and 67 degrees at 7:30.
17: Gelosi, Iran's supreme leader, says U.S. military bases in the Middle East are no longer safe after CENTCOM said American forces carried out what it calls self-defense strikes on mine-laying boats in the Strait of Hormuz.
18: These were the first U.S. strikes that have targeted Iran since early May. A spokesperson for Iran's armed forces said any new aggression will be met with a far more severe response. The strikes come amid the backdrop of ongoing diplomatic efforts to reach an agreement between Iran and the United States.
17: Fox's Trey Yinks in Tel Aviv today. Texas Senate runoff pits four-term Senator John Cornyn against State Attorney General Ken Paxton.
19: Attorney General Paxton was the second place finisher in the March vote, and last week he received President Donald Trump's endorsement, who had criticized Cornyn for dismissing Trump's 2024 comeback chances.
17: That's Fox's Alex Hogan. The winner faces Democratic nominee James Tallarico. 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
20: After that brief Memorial Day break, we're back at it Tuesday with showers and storms. Likely watch for locally heavy rain, highs in the mid-70s. Scattered showers, few storms overnight, mid-60s. More scattered showers and storms Wednesday, upper 70s. Thursday, finally starting to dry out a bit. Just a few showers and storms around early. Otherwise, highs around 80. Meteorologist Tom Ackerman of the early X18 Storm Tracker Forecast on Lexington's News Traffic and Weather Station, 97.3 FM, WVLK.
0: And right now, we've got 67 degrees at your official weather station, 97.3 FM, WVLK, and 590 AM. As we check Lexington traffic from the Scheller Automotive Traffic Center, here is MJ.
5: No delays due to collisions. We do have a closure at North Cleveland Road between Briar Hill Road and Winchester Road. You've got one lane block there. We've got another closure at Pine Street between South Broadway and South Upper Street. You've got one lane block for waterline work. I'm MJ, and that's your traffic.

0: Blowfish. Among those who performed last night at the American Music Awards, Billy Idol closed out the American Music Awards and brought the house down with his performance of Dancing With Myself. BTS won Artist of the Year, and Sabrina Carpenter's Man's Best Friend won Album of the Year. Pretty cool. 3 hours long. What? Yeah, 3 hours long. Yeah. So, National Paper Airplane Day today. Don't forget that. I don't know what the heck you're supposed to do with it, but do it. I was never good at making paper airplanes. 26 days until Father's Day, 39 days until Independence Day. And coming up in just a couple of minutes, we've got James Mason, our Kentucky Technado. Here's a question. If you do everything yourself, would you deserve to keep the tip a business asks for? This is a really good question. A woman on TikTok named Naira says she went to a frozen yogurt place and it was entirely self-service, start to finish. She grabbed her own cup. She filled it herself. She did her own toppings, waited in line, paid at the kiosk using Apple Pay. So no, it didn't even require a clerk to process like cash or a card might. So Naira was confused when the screen asked, how much would you like to tip? Tip who? She says she can't figure out who would even deserve to be tipped. She wasn't greeted when she walked in, which she said is okay. It's a froyo shop. I mean, you don't expect to be greeted necessarily. There was a worker there, and they shouted, have a good day, as she walked out. Is that a tippable gesture, you know, that they even acknowledge you? I don't know, man. Let's see what James Mason has to say about it, our Kentucky Technado. Hey, man.
1: Hey, hey.
0: So you go in a place like this lady went into, a yogurt place, and everything is self-serve. Getting her own cup, filling it herself, did her own toppings, waited in line, paid at the kiosk using Apple Pay. And then she was asked, how much would you like to tip? Mm-hmm. Tip who? Yeah. You know, what do you think?
1: Uh-huh. I mean, anymore, we're asked that everywhere. And so they've really got it to where you're resenting tipping more like than what it should. And it's because, like, you know, now there's just like this, you know, everything, somebody hands you something at a place and then you're supposed to tip. And it's like, okay, this was like a 1 second transaction here.
0: Yep.
1: But yeah, I mean, it's like they've really, you know, it's just too much because now like these places are trying to augment their employees' salary by, you know, pulling on our heartstrings to do it. And right. So, yeah, it's gotten to be too much. And it's like also with the rounding up thing is they've overloaded us with that too.
0: To where the rounding up, yeah.
1: Rounding up for charity stuff. Yeah. And it's like, okay, you know, I always thought that was a really good idea whenever it was just a few places doing it that were already charities.
0: Right.
1: And I was like, yes, like, you know, I'll do that. And now I just become so overloaded with it that I'm like, okay, forget it. I'm not this anywhere.
0: Really?
1: It's like, yeah. I mean, I've hit my limit on stuff like that. And I'm like, okay, I don't know. It's like, there's gotta be some breaking point, I suppose, but man, yeah, it gets a little old after a while.
0: I agree with you wholeheartedly. So what's on your mind this morning, sir?
1: Well, with the holiday weekend, I thought that there might be some out there who maybe rented a car to use or still have it or are going to here in the future as people travel more whenever it gets warm and going on vacation, things like that. And we've talked about this before about what you should do with the rental cars, because rental cars are a very sneaky way that there's that all kinds of privacy things get leaked. Now, the privacy stuff may not be all that much of a concern for a lot of people. It's like, all my information's out there anyway. And that's true. You know, like as Americans, we have very little privacy. All of our information that, you know, it's like we have these consumer profiles built on us. All that stuff is mm-hmm. probably true. So, you know, it's like may not be that big a deal. One thing that is with the rental cars, what is happening with it, which is kind of a big deal, is that the information, what's called your telematics information, is being sent and sold from the rental car companies to insurance companies. And they're matching up your profile with like what they already have. And so you get into a rental car, you connect your phone, and then all the activity that you do is taken from that rental car and is then sold, and they're matching that up and adding it to your driver profile in your insurance company. And then they say, okay, well, these risk factors are adding into that this person needs higher premiums and different things like that. It's mm-hmm. it's one of the factors they're using in determining your driving behavior, which is your premiums and things like that. Right. It's really sneaky. But if you want to avoid some of this, and like some of this will be just for the privacy, and some is also for that insurance stuff. But if you want to avoid the things like that, when you get into a rental car, and if you are connecting Bluetooth to the car, whenever it asks for you to sync your contacts and to sync your call logs and things like that, mm-hmm. just don't do it. Just don't do it. You know, while you're in that rental car, it won't say, you know, dad or mom is calling or the name of your contact or whatever. But you know, you just have to live with that while you're not in there if you don't sync your contacts. And then whenever you get done with being connected Bluetooth, make sure that you go into the car's infotainment system and forget your phone from the Bluetooth area. That should be in your Bluetooth settings. Now, the better thing to do is use a cord and connect to the car's and use either your Android Auto or the Apple CarPlay. Those are just basically projection apps. So what that means is like it is basically mirroring your phone to the car's screen. And so you can use the screen in the car as you do your phone. And so you're using the apps on your phone. So when you go into navigation, then you're really using your phone's navigation instead of the car's built-in navigation. The navigation in the car is actually where the insurance companies are relying on where you went in order to match this up. It's a big factor. There's other things, of course, but the biggest one is the navigation in the car. They will see, okay, well, this car sat at this address overnight or something, you know, before it got returned. That's probably their home address. So that's where they will match up your home address with your already profile. Now, one way to avoid it, and I will admit probably too paranoid on something like this, but you can just navigate to a public location near your home instead of navigating to your home if you're using the car's in the navigation. Now, personally, it's better to use it on your phone, the navigation on your phone through like Apple CarPlay or Android Auto, because then the car is not keeping track of it. But that's probably too much of a paranoia on my part. But anyway, there's also the car apps, which are handy. And you rent a car and it says, oh, well, if you make an account and sign into this app, you'll be able to use these features on the car. Pretty cool. But a lot of times what they are wanting to do is make sure that they can get as much information from your phone as possible. That's going to be on you to decide if you want to share that. May not be that big a deal because, like we said, your info is out there anyway. But before that you drive a rental car and after you are in and after you're done and before you're returning it, make sure that you go into the infotainment system. Even if you're connected to Apple CarPlay or Android Auto, make sure that you go into those settings and delete your personal data. Make sure that you have, sometimes there'll be something called a factory reset. delete your personal data, your phone data, something like that. But anyway, make sure you go in there and take that off of there, because the car's hard drive actually will store that, and then it sends it from there, that sends information to, you know, not only to the rental car company, but to the car manufacturer, right, to any third party. So all these things, make sure that you at least protect yourself a little bit to say, okay, I don't want to share this with everybody. And if you have people, and I did this just out of, you know, like, yeah, just your curiosity and meanness, as I got into a rental car and looked up the last person that was in there, I found a way to look at their entire, their entire phone book.
2: Wow.
1: And just because I was, you know, interested to see how hard it would be. And it wasn't hard at all. So I saw the last person before me who rented, and they didn't delete. I saw all their phone books and the names and everything. So I got, you know, it's like, if I want to, I can have all their numbers. But, you know, it's not difficult at all. I will tell you that.
2: That's
1: simple.
2: Scary.
1: Simple Google search was very, Google search. Yeah, that was it. And it like took me 5 minutes.
2: Oh, wow.
1: Yeah.
2: Amazing.
1: Yeah. You know, just one more thing that you have to kind of look after.
2: Sure.
1: Yeah.
2: Mm-hmm. How do folks get a hold of you, sir?
1: On Facebook or Blue Sky, I'm at KYTECHNADO.
2: Always good, James. I hope you have a good day, and I'll talk. See, this was weird because this feels like Monday. I'll talk to you on Thursday. Have a good one. Thank you, sir.
1: All righty.
3: How did I lose weight? And I did. Lean, right here. I did. I love this stuff. 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
2: Hey, Jamie Campbell from Seaworth Superstore. How was your Memorial Day, ma'am?
4: It was wonderful, wonderful.
2: Too fast, huh?
4: Yes, very fast.
2: Well, we were talking earlier about a story about a lady who walked into a Froyo. I don't even know if we have those. Do we have those here, yogurt place?
4: We have Orange Leaf, I believe.
2: All right. Well, this may be a different experience at Orange Leaf, but at Froyo anyway, she didn't have anybody wait on her because it's all like automated. And so she served herself and put the toppings on and did the whole nine yards and then even went and paid for it and didn't see anybody, didn't have any personal, you know, conversation or anything. But at the bottom, it said how much you want to tip. And she's thinking, tip who? And then she said she didn't tip. And then she said on her way out, somebody that was there that she didn't even see said, have a nice day. Well, we get this text from Phyllis that says on tipping, the self-serve place, Did they greet her when she came in? Well, the answer apparently is no. And the thanking her as she left could possibly have been sarcasm.
4: Oh.
2: Have a nice day.
4: Oh, no.
2: So, anyway, you're in the restaurant equipment business. Do you all sell all that stuff?
4: The frozen yogurt?
2: Yeah.
4: Machine?
2: Yeah, all that kind of thing.
4: Really good question. I don't know about the yogurt machines, but I know that we have, like, the frozen drink machines, like the slushy machines that you would have in a restaurant.
2: But here we go. Would you, if you walked in a place and you didn't see a soul and you waited on yourself, would you feel obligated to tip?
4: I would not. No,
2: I don't either. Unless I don't have one, I always give the guy or a lady at the drive-thru a buck. And sometimes they act surprised. You know, it's like, what's this for? It ain't no big deal, but it's better than nothing, you know.
4: Right.
2: And so I'm not I'm a very good tipper.
4: Me too.
2: And I feel like, gosh, people that are working in the restaurant business deserve to be tipped. Now, I will tell you this. I won't give the restaurant name out, although it's a marvelous restaurant here. We went to an event the night before Memorial Day, and I'm going to guess, I should have counted, there are probably 12 people at the table. And everybody got separate checks. You know, it was wonderful. It's a really fine, upscale steak place. And when the bill came, it was like $120 or something for my wife and me. And it seemed high because the dinner was $40, and we didn't have any drinks. We just were drinking water. So anyway, I give these things to my wife, you see, and she. read the fine print, and they added a 25% tip or something like that.
4: Okay.
2: And I don't have really a problem with it since it was a sort of large group. I guess 12 is a pretty good sized group to wait on. And there was probably something noted in the menu somewhere, that the tip's going to be added on. But that was the first time I've ever caught one of those. I don't know how many times I've tipped on top of a tip.
4: On top of a tip,
2: yeah,
4: yes.
2: Yeah. And that's a little too much, you know?
4: Yes. I feel like I know I'm, just because I've been in the restaurant industry for so long, I know I'm super, super generous. Like, usually 30% is my minimum.
2: Really?
4: So, okay. Yes, because I know they're working hard, and I just really appreciate people taking care of me. So,
2: well, that's good. It's really
4: good.
2: But
4: I do know on the menu or at the bottom of the receipt, usually they say for parties of however many or more, a certain percent gratuity has been added.
2: For some reason, I'm thinking it's 16 for some reason, but I guess it all depends on the restaurant. They probably set their own rules.
4: Yes, I believe so.
2: Anyway, that didn't upset me, but I was glad that my wife caught it.
4: Yes.
2: You have a question for me today.
4: Yes. So we'll be talking about convection ovens. So with that, what is your favorite baked good, like pies or cakes? What would your favorite baked item be?
2: Do you bake a pumpkin pie?
4: You know, that's a good question. I believe that you do.
2: You do? Well, then that would be my favorite pie. His pumpkin, huh?
4: I've never made a pumpkin pie.
2: You never have?
4: Well, no, I'm not very good at baking. I can cook. I'm an amazing. I love making the main entrees. But as far as like baking desserts, that's not my forte. My mom is amazing at that, but that is not my forte.
2: What's your favorite?
4: Ooh, baked item. I like, we had a cake recently, and it was a wedding cake flavor, which is like a light almond flavor with a white cake. And it was so incredible. It was absolutely divine. So I would say white wedding cake.
2: Usually white wedding cakes are awful, I think, but sometimes you run across a really, really good one.
4: Well, this baker she was just exceptional. She was wonderful.
2: All right. Now, you mentioned convection ovens, and you would not have brought that subject up if you didn't have them. So tell us about what you got at Seaworth.
4: But we have some. We have two on the floor that we have that you can take with you today, or we have many, many other options that you can order as well. The ones that we have on the floor, we have an electric Moffitt that is a 240-volt single-phase turbofan. It can hold six sheep hens. And then we also have one Sapphire. It's natural gas and can hold 13 racks. And that one comes on a stand with casters. So I know that's a lot of technical talk.
2: Yeah, but bakers know exactly what you're talking about.
4: Exactly.
2: Yeah.
4: Exactly. So those are ready to go. If for whatever reason you needed someone to help with getting that delivered, you know we have the white glove delivery service where we bring things to you and put it exactly in the spot that you want it, and then you just connect it.
2: 1403 Versailles Road, right next door to Pepsi-Cola, 859-269-5964. Open Monday through Friday, 8 to 5. 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
2: I hope you have a great day. We'll talk to you on Thursday.
4: Thank you. Have a great week.
2: Too. 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
5: No delays due to collisions. We do have a closure at Preakness Drive between Strawberry Fields Road and Bryan Station Road. You've got one lane blocked there, so expect some slight delays. I'm MJ, and that's your traffic.
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face and dancing with myself. And, Keith Urban did a great version of Seals and Crofts' classic Summer Breeze, which will be on his upcoming album, Yacht Rock Covers. Yeah, listen to this. Summer breeze makes me feel fine, blowing through the jasmine in my mind. Sounds like it is the exact arrangement of the Seals and Crofts version, doesn't it? Doesn't sound like they've changed it much. Might be just a little bit faster. But as far as the orchestration, it sounds exactly the same to me. It's beautiful. Love it. National Paper Airplane Day. So don't forget it. I don't know what you're supposed to do with it, but 26, I guess, fly it. 26 days until Father's Day, 39 days until Independence Day. 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We're glad you're here this morning. Coming up, got Bo here in about 10 minutes to answer your gardening questions later in the hour, about 8:40. Dr. Ryan Stanton will join us. He is our ER doc, normally on at 6:40, but he texted me this morning and says, I'm boarding a plane at 6:40. So he is going to be stuck in Atlanta waiting for the next one, and he'll be with us at 8:40. Maybe noisy, but that's all right. And at 9 o'clock this morning, we have Jason Belcher. Jason, of course, is our history expert, our military expert, our expert on everything. And we may have a mystery guest, but we'll just have to wait and see. But anyway, we're glad you're here. You may have heard about how Hooters is trying to pull itself out of bankruptcy. Have you heard that? Yeah, by getting a family-friendly makeover. One of the bosses has even said he wants to bring back the delightfully tacky version of the chain, where you won't see a bunch of butt cheeks hanging out. I vote for that. So how do you keep it Hooters and enough with dad, still wanting to go, but it's also a place where mom is comfortable bringing the kids? Well, how about this? And I will be honest with you. I have a good friend and we eat in there about once every week or two. And I know you're going to say, you're going to call bull pucky on me here, but I like the food. But anyway, Hooters CEO Neil Kiefer says they're working to reclaim the original beach-themed neighborhood place vibe. He says it was originally supposed to be a sporty beach look with shorts that were like swimsuit cover-ups, not the over-sexualized thong look it became. Oh, so that's the explanation for the skimpy outfit. See, I didn't know. It's like being on the beach and the name is Hooters after all those friendly beach owls. Yeah. As for the name, Neil says it was a double entendre. It was acceptable humor back then. It's coming back to be acceptable humor. I don't know about that. But of course, the downfall of Hooters was more than just the Hooters girls. The food also slipped too. Now, I don't know that I agree with that, but okay. He says the previous owners didn't use the appropriate sauce, and about 70% of our food has sauce on it. So the changes have already been implemented in some locations, and they're working, but, quote, it's a long road to climb out of it. Now, I get why they feel like they need a more mainstream clientele. I get that. But turning it into a more vanilla suburban family chain restaurant is a tough sell too, right? Because so many of those have been struggling. You know, your Frisch's and those kind of places. Does a loose beach theme and improved sauce move the needle? That's the question. Even with these changes, would you broadcast that you took your kids out to eat at a Hooters on social media? I don't know. Why not?
I've never

0: seen anything terrible that goes on there. It depends on how old your kids are and if they're boys or girls. Oh, yeah. Oh, yeah. Our time right now. So now that's the latest Hooters update. That's all I can give you. I'll stay on top of that story, though, if you know what I mean. It is 8:14 at 97.3 FM WVLK. And coming up here in just a moment, we will take a break, and then we will have the man of the hour. That's right. Bo will be here to answer any and all of your gardening questions. Right now, though, let's answer your weather questions. Thunderstorms, 80% chance today, 76 for tomorrow. Thunderstorm 79, about a 70% chance. On Thursday, isolated thunderstorms and 80 with a 40% chance of rain. And a 10% chance of rain on Friday. Yay! Mostly sunny and a high of 79. And all I am thankful for is that we didn't have a single drop of rain down in Nicholasville yesterday at the Camp Nelson Memorial Service, which was outstanding. Musical, we got beautiful music, got the whole thing. They do such a wonderful job down there. I'm very honored to serve on the committee that does all the prep for that and Veterans Day ceremonies. And man, now this is last minute, I know, but if you're just wondering what could I do today that would make somebody else's life easier, you know, the day before Memorial Day, how we told you that turnout and they're going to put flags at every single headstone in Camp Nelson. Well, now is called Flag Out Day. Now, normally they wait if it's wet because of the flags, you know, sometimes have problems if you curl them up and store them, et cetera. But they don't have the choice this year. They have got to mow. So that means they've got to get the flags out today. Now, they'll dry them out some way or another, so don't worry about the flags. But we are looking for anybody who will volunteer to go and help remove the flags at Camp Nelson, and it starts at 9 this morning. I know this is real short notice, but if you and maybe you can organize your baseball team. The other day, when we had Flag In Day, where they put the flags at every single monument there, there were hundreds of people there. And there were baseball teams and church groups and civic groups. And I know this is last minute, and we apologize for it. But if you have a group, maybe you even participated with Flag In Day and can help, go on out there beginning at 9 o'clock this morning to Camp Nelson, located just south of Nicholasville, just before you get to the river. Time right now is coming up on 8:17 at 97.3 FM WVLK as we get a check of Lexington traffic from the Scheller Automotive Traffic Center. Here's MJ.
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2: How did I lose weight? 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I love this stuff. 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I'm up at like 2:35. 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
1: Delays due to collisions. We do have a closure at Preakness Drive between Strawberry Fields Road and Bryan Station Road. You've got one lane blocked there, so expect some slight delays. I'm MJ, and that's your traffic.
2: How did I lose weight? 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I did. I love this stuff. 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I never minded being 235, but you know what minded? 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
0: Question of the day. Thomas Massie has already filed for his House seat that he just lost for 2028. Would you support him or will you support him? You tell us at WBLKAM.com. Tune in for the results with Cruiser and Crew this afternoon between 3 and 6. Talk about Hooters and the fact that they are going to try to become more family-oriented, which makes me think of, for some reason, Bo. Why would that be, Bo?
3: I have no clue.
0: I don't either. Good morning, sir. We were talking, we had the story about Hooters. They filed for bankruptcy, and it's not looking good at this point. So they're going to do some things to try to change it, and they want more of a sporty look. They're going to not be wearing, the waitresses are not going to be wearing the little skimpy things anymore, more like shorts and that kind of thing. Yeah. And they're going to change some of their menu items, but this prompted this text from a listener. Funny story, about 25 years ago, my husband and I and the family took a six-year-old grandson to Hooters. And when the waitress walked up, he had been leaning back in his chair, but she walked up and asked for his order, and he fell completely back onto the floor, which broke up the whole restaurant. It was hilarious. Now, I hope the guy didn't get hurt.
3: I hope so. I love how they're like, we're going to change the menu. Like, anybody goes there for the menu.
0: Well, I do. I like the wings. I like a lot of the stuff that they have there. Okay. Yeah. Are you ready to go to work, sir?
3: Let's do it.
0: We got a bunch of questions for you already. I thought we would. 859-253-5959. That is our Stuttgart Motors text line. Could you spell out and let me know what the spray is for cucumber, beetle, and bone and boar again? In found some spray in the basement, but it's old.
3: Well, A, if it's old, you don't ever use it. You dispose of it the appropriate way, and those instructions can be found on LFUCG's website under recycle or chemicals.
0: Okay.
3: That's number one. Number two, it's a pretty big word to spell here. You ready?
0: Right.
3: B. Yeah. B-T.
0: I'm B-T. Done. Hang on. How you spell B-T?
3: Yeah, I know, right? BT. The spray is called BT. Yeah, BT.
0: You and all sell it?
3: I've got it. Okay. You know, it's in the $20 range, all and right. It's for the boars and the caterpillars and all the chewy little wormy guys.
0: You have it at both locations?
3: I do. Yes, sir. At both locations. Come see us. We'll get you taken care of.
0: Tell us where you are.
3: We got two great locations. Go see the Chipster down at Lily of the Valley, 2269 Vince Road. Go to the Wawa on Nicholas Hill Road, turn left, go out 3/4 of a mile. He's got all your landscape needs and a big greenhouse. And then Lansdowne in the Lansdowne Shopping Center, and that's in front of Malone's and Drake's on Tate's Creek.
0: All right. What is the latest I can start a vegetable garden with plants, et cetera, tomato, zucchini, et cetera? Latest I can start.
3: Well, the answer is you got to do some math, and it depends. There's a lot of factors. You're giving me a vague question. There's a lot of factors that go in that. What type of tomatoes? What type of peppers? Different varieties have different production days. And so whenever you buy a tomato or a pepper, if you look on the tag, it'll say 9 days to maturity, or it'll say 120 days to maturity. And then you got to do some backwards math. You got to say, well, you know, last year the first frost date was this. I'm going to start backing things up, and then that'll give you your number. Unfortunately, there's not a straight answer. You got to decide what vegetables you want, and then see what day to maturity they are, and do the math backwards.
0: Okay, I got a question for Bo early this year when usually the whirlybirds, I guess it comes off of maple trees. Mm-hmm. And stuff to make, we didn't see them this year. Mm-hmm. Is there any kind of reason for that? And the other question is, I said I have something earlier in the month, so I go around to moms, and if they're starting to, mums, and if they're starting to bloom, they're not blooming, but they're coming out on the ground. Is that okay, or should I trim them back, or what?
3: So you don't want your mums to bloom, and you know, July 4th is an important day in horticulture in Central Kentucky, and that's a good day for you to trim your mums back. That way they bud up and bloom in August and September and October, depending on what type of mums they are. So that's your answer for that one. Now, as far as the whirlybird, there's a lot of factors that could cause a tree to not produce seed. It could be, you know, the winter we had. It could be stress. Of any type, that stress could be disease, insects, environmental changes, environmental weather. There's just a lot of factors. Is it a problem? No, not at all. I mean, there are years that, you know, some walnut trees don't produce walnuts. Some don't produce acorns, and they will the following year. It's not something I would ever be stressed about unless I'm seeing physical changes with the tree, death as far as branch dieback, thinning of leaves, not producing as much leaves or something like that.
0: Okay. I have an evergreen that is starting to brown, some bagworms. Ooh, please revisit what and how to control those.
3: Bagworms have to be physically removed. The only fix for bagworms is prevention. Once you see them, you got to remove them. Now, here's where the not so good information comes. Most of your evergreens, if you are seeing some type of distress, it is discoloring, turning brown, dying back. The damage was actually done last year. And
0: really? I did not know that.
3: Yeah,
0: okay.
3: Well, if you think about this, you know, most of your Christmas trees are cut down in October.
0: Right.
3: You come out January, if you threw it outside in the burn pile, it'll still be green. They hold their color and their chlorophyll for so long that you don't see the damage until it's too late. So unfortunately, if you're already seeing some dieback, some death, some browning, something like that, might already be too late.
0: Okay, this is, I don't have any idea what he's talking about. I think it's something different, but you're pretty good at interpreting. right. I stayed a Fat Albert Blue Spruce for mites spray. Mm-hmm. I sprayed yep. a Fat Albert. Is this Fat Albert?
3: Fat Albert, yep.
0: Okay. The new growth is going wonderful, but the interior near the trunk is still thin. Do I continue to spray?
3: You always continue to spray. Spider mites on things like spruces especially, they are notorious. Any type of spruce, Fat Alberts, or even those little dwarf Albertas, you know, those things are just horrid to the point I don't even carry them for
0: really?
3: Spider mites.
0: Yeah.
3: Yeah. Yeah. They just get it so bad. A lot of your box stores carry them because, you know, your growers are trying to get rid of them at a discounted price. So your box stores buy them. But anyway, spray, spray, spray. It'll be years before it's back where it needs to be.
0: Fantastic, sir. I hope you have a great day.
3: Have a good one, Jack.
0: All right, brother. We'll talk to you tomorrow. And stay with us because we have an update from the information, or not actually from the information, from Fox News. Coming up next.
2: How did I lose weight? And I did lean right here. I did. I love this stuff. Listen, Brickhouse Nutrition been with me for a long time. 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
0: Oh, yeah. And we got an update from Fox. As I mentioned, Lexington Lions Club 2026 Bluegrass Fair coming to Masterson Station Park this Thursday. And all the rain is going to get out of here, and it's going to be beautiful. Rides, games, shows, attractions, whole wholesome, healthy carnival food. You know it's good for you. The fair starts Thursday, runs through June 14th. We're going to be giving away tickets this week, so be listening.
4: Fox News, I'm CJ Pop. The ceasefire stands even though the U.S. military strikes Iranian targets.
5: Overnight, the United States conducted airstrikes against southern Iran near the Strait of Hormuz. CENTCOM says these strikes were defensive in nature and went after mine-laying vessels along with a surface-to-air missile position. These were the first U.S. strikes that have targeted Iran since early May.
4: Fox's Trey Inks in Tel Aviv, Iran's supreme leader, warning U.S. bases in the region are no longer safe. Texas runoff election pits four-term U.S. Senator John Cornyn against State Attorney General Ken Paxton. The winner faces Democratic candidate James Tallarico in November. President Trump recently endorsed A.G. Paxton. And in tragedy in Belgium, at least two teenagers and four were killed when a school bus collides with a train. 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
6: After that brief Memorial Day break, we're back at it Tuesday with showers and storms. Likely watch for locally heavy rain, highs in the mid-70s. Scattered showers, few storms overnight, mid-60s. More scattered showers and storms Wednesday, upper 70s. Thursday, finally starting to dry out a bit. Just a few showers and storms around early. Otherwise, highs around 80. I'm meteorologist Tom Ackerman of the Early X18 Storm Tracker Forecast on Lexington's News Traffic and Weather Station, 97.3 FM, WVLK.
0: Could be raining where you are, maybe just cloudy, but it's one or the other, I promise you that. And 67 degrees at your official weather station, 97.3 FM WVLK and 590 AM. As we check Lexington traffic from the Scheller Automotive Traffic Center, here's MJ.
1: No delays due to collisions. We do have a closure at Preakness Drive between Strawberry Fields Road and Bryan Station Road. You've got one lane blocked there, so expect some slight delays. I'm MJ, and that's your traffic.

0: Yeah, American Music Awards pretty tame last night until Billy Idol came out and blew the roof off the place. Unfortunately, viewers had to wait for 3 hours for that. Billy accepted the Lifetime Achievement Award, then closed the show with this song, Eyes Without a Face, and Dancing with Myself, and had the crowd on its feet all moving and dancing and boogieing. No question, he still got it. BTS opened the show with a pre-tape performance of Hooligan off of their album Ararang. Other performers included Hootie and the Blowfish, New Kids on the Block, the Pussycat Dolls, Oh, Keith Urban, and a great version of the Seals and Cross hit Summer Breeze, which will be on his upcoming album Yacht Rock Covers. As for actual wins, BTS won Artist of the Year and Song of the Summer. That was for Swim. Cat's Eye, an all-girl group, won the New Artist of the Year. Justin Bieber won Best Male Pop Artist. I'll be honest, I didn't know Justin Bieber was still a thing. But obviously he is. And Sabrina Carpenter won Best Female Pop Artist. Sabrina also won Album of the Year and Best Pop Album for Man's Best Friend. Golden from K-Pop Demon Hunters won Song of the Year. And if you missed that last night, don't worry, because I guarantee you in 3 or 4 days there'll be another award show. Oh, yeah. We are award show crazy, are we not? We are. Especially country music. Holy smokes. I had a question from Mike on our text line. Are we going without Emily all this week or just for a day, for 1 day vacation? I am hoping for the latter. You are going to be pleasantly surprised, Mike, or happy anyway. She is only gone today. She'll be back tomorrow. She had some stuff to do today. Today is National Paper Airplane Day, 26 days until Father's Day, 39 days until Independence Day. And we will be visiting here shortly with Dr. Ryan Stanton, our emergency room doc. And hopefully he can tell us a little bit more about the information that we received concerning the death of Kyle Busch. It was severe pneumonia, progressed into sepsis, is what I have. We'll ask about that and get more information on that with Dr. Ryan Stanton. He was getting ready to get on a plane at 6:40, which is his usual time here on Tuesday morning. But, he obviously couldn't do that one, but will be joining us here probably in the next 5 minutes or so. This could be, I have to tell you what we need to do. I know what we need to do in the meantime.
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0: Brooks Brothers invented the button-down shirt collar in 1900 after noticing how polo players would pin their collars down so they wouldn't flap around. Thanks, Brooks Brothers. Steve Jobs chose Apple because, well, he loved Apple. But it was also because Apple is ahead of Atari in the phone book. And he used to work at Atari. And Steve Wozniak said he first heard Jobs mentioned in the name when he was bringing him back from some kind of apple orchard commune. I wonder if that's true. These things have to be true. Because I read them online, you know. Ranch dressing is named after the brand Hidden Valley Ranch. They created the dressing back in the 1950s, and everyone who copied it called it ranch style. Number four, the best-selling song in French history is a Christmas song called Petit Papa Noël. The second best-selling song of all time in France is... ready? The Chicken Dance. Surely not. In the 1800s, there was an Eskimo custom. When a stranger would enter the village, he and one of the locals would slap each other as hard as possible until one gave up Glad we don't have that custom here, aren't you? Of course, it could be worse. It could be like, you know, the dog custom, but we won't go there. Okay. Time right now is 8:38 at 97.3 FM WVL.
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0: Oh yeah. The information I've been giving out about the Bluegrass Fair is 100%, about 90% correct. Except I gave you the wrong starting date. It's Thursday, June 4th. Alert listener, thank you. And runs through the 14th, by the way. June 4th through the 14th. We're giving away tickets this week.
3: All right.
0: And he's in the Atlanta airport, so it may be noisy, but we don't care. Dr. Ryan Stanton. Good morning, Doc.
4: Morning, Jet.
0: You made it safely to Atlanta.
4: Well, yeah, and this may be the most dangerous part of the trip right here in the Atlanta airport. And maybe here in the background, one of the little mobile little golf carts is about to run me over at the moment.
0: Well, be careful.
4: Other than that, everything's great.
0: That's good. Serious subject here. We finally found out that Kyle Busch died after severe pneumonia progressed into sepsis. Can you tell us about sepsis and that kind of thing?
4: Yeah, so pneumonia, of course, is pretty common. We see it year-round. It can be viral. It can be bacterial. It can be fungal. The most serious types or most common serious type we see is going to be bacterial. Sepsis is once an infection has progressed through the body, and so it's disseminated and causes, it overwhelms the body's ability to control itself. And so typically associated with low blood pressure, altered mental status. It's just basically overwhelms the body and starts shutting down organ systems. And it's not terribly common. You know, we see, you know, it's about one to 2 million people a year. So not rare, but you know, it's not something we need to worry about every single time. And there's really no way to predict. It's actually incredibly rare in young, healthy people. Only about 3% of the cases of sepsis are in people that were, middle-aged, younger folks. And considered previously healthy, so no risk factors. So it's not terribly common, but definitely one of those things that we see more often with the extremes of age.
0: And the family said that it was sepsis and also resulting in rapid and overwhelming associated complications, according to this statement that was released by his family. So it wasn't just the sepsis, it was a combination of the pneumonia and probably other things that are happening to him all at once.
4: And sepsis is defined as that. You know, sepsis is the overwhelming and shutting down on the organ systems. So, you know, you're going to get a ton of complications from sepsis. I mean, even when it's just, you know, the regular oil on the mill, I mean, there's the definition of it is when things start to break down.
0: And I read here, that I'm sure you know this, the immune system releases chemicals to try to fight off the pathogens like bacteria, viruses, and fungi with sepsis. The response goes into overdrive, I guess, when a person gets sepsis, and the results can cause widespread inflammation, form microscopic blood clots, and make blood vessels leak. Sounds like it's just something you don't want.
4: Yeah, it's just the whole system shutting down more than anything. And yeah, it's our body trying to fight things. I mean, the way I like to describe it to people is just think about the immune system like the Marines. They are very good at what they do, but they break things along the way. Right. And, you know, so that's what happens is a lot of the complications that we see and the symptoms that we present with infections are not the infection itself. It's actually the immune system doing its job and trying to fight off that pathogen. Now, the key right now with sepsis is early recognition. So that, you know, the take-home message for the public is that, you know, the key to sepsis is early recognition. Now, this doesn't mean every single cold, or in fact, it's extremely rare with viral. And so upper respiratory infections, or don't need to worry about it, you know, just working with your doctor. But if you've got risk factors and, you know, an infection just isn't going the way that a normal infection is going, it's just recognizing and getting that checked out. You know, anytime we see altered mental status, so significant confusion, lethargy, things like that, it's getting checked out. You know, kids and elderly, when they get a fever, will start getting altered just because of the fever itself. Mm-hmm. But it's, you know, if you've got risk factors, concerns, working closely with your doctor, you know, the concern is that we're going to get this rush. And I actually got one this weekend. This rush of folks to the emergency department concerned that they're going to have sepsis and take them down. And, you know, for the most part, if it's a minor URI, you don't need to be concerned about it. But if there's concerns, it's always worth getting checked out, because it is the timing that is key with regard to sepsis-based diagnoses.
0: One of our listeners wants to know, why was Kyle Busch not admitted to the hospital on May 10th when he asked for a doctor during the race?
4: I have no idea, and I'm really not allowed to comment on any of that stuff. It's, you know, the key there is that I don't believe a hospital was ever involved. And, you know, so that was things that are up to him and the team and their care team. And I don't have insight into what happened there.
0: It also, as I understand it, passed out in the simulator, and that was a couple days before the race. That seemed like that should have been a red flag, but again, that's not your, in your area.
4: The simulator, based on the timeline, the simulator was the day before he died. Yeah. So that was the Wednesday. And so, you know, from looking at the 911 information that was made available, that, you know, they called 911 from the Sim Center, and that's when he was taken into the hospital.
0: Okay. Appreciate the information. Where are you going?
4: Heading to Dallas for some meetings of the American College of Emergency Physicians. So,
0: well,
4: more healthcare.
0: I hope you have a great time and great results, and learn a lot, and come back and share it with us. And thank you so very much.
4: I appreciate it. Thank you.
0: You too. Dr. Ryan Stanton, our ER doc, a couple hours later than usual this morning. 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
2: 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I never minded being 235, but you know what minded? 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
0: All right. We want to mention this again. And no, this is very short notice, but it doesn't hurt to tell folks about it. We had a glorious Memorial Day service yesterday down at Camp Nelson. Not a drop of rain. I thought I heard some thunder just one time, and that may have been something else. But no, it was perfect. But here's what our problem is. You know, we were telling you about putting a flag, as so many groups, church, school, ball teams, whatever you can think of, came out on the day before Memorial. In fact, Saturday, right, actually. And that was for the flag end day. And today they're going to have to take flags out. They usually don't do that if they're wet, but they have to because they need to get a hold of the grass out there and cut it, because Mike tells me that if you don't and it gets ahead of you, then you're in trouble. So they're pulling up the flags, rain or shine today. Volunteers are needed beginning at 9 o'clock, beginning in just 8 minutes, 7 minutes. But now, if you can't be there at 9 o'clock, again, I realize this is short notice, but if you can go sometime today and take the time, go out there, even if it's just on your lunch break, if they need it, I don't know. You'll have to go out and see if you're close. Get out there as quickly as you can, and they can take those things down. It's amazing how quickly they can take them down. Thank you. We appreciate that. We appreciate everybody who worked so hard for this wonderful service that we had. We hope we have you to come see us in November for Veterans Day, and we'll have another wonderful service at that time. This could be more fuel for the generation divide. Gen Zers and millennials have finally left their parents' houses. What? And now they're quitting their jobs to come back home again for a quote, end quote, retirement. What? Retirement? New York Post claims some Gen Zers and millennials are burnt out in corporate America and are looking to stop working for a while as part of adult gap years, or mini retirements. Well, in fact, the hashtag adult gap year on TikTok has thousands of videos of youngsters ranting about hustle culture, which is not easy to say. Hustle culture. You try that. Hustle culture. Obviously, not everyone can afford to do this, but if you've been working for the corporate grind for at least 5 to 10 years and don't yet have a big family to support, you might have some money squirreled away. Some people who actually have done this have moved back in with their parents to help them while they're actually retired. That's one way to cash stretch further. Oh boy. Oh boy.
2: How did I lose weight? And I did lean right here. I did. I love this stuff. Listen, Brickhouse Nutrition been with me for a long time. So chatting with Miles, I'm up at like 235. True story. I never minded being 235, but you know what minded? My knees that were falling apart and my back. 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
0: And this is WVLK Lexington. We've got cloudy skies, 67 degrees, and it's 9 o'clock.
7: A senator's job is on the line. I'm Dave Anthony, Fox News in Texas, where the rest of the polls are just opening now for a runoff. And Senator John Cornyn just told Fox,
8: "My experience gives me a chance to do things for the president and for Texans that a newbie could not do."
7: He is facing a Trump-backed challenger, Ken Paxton, Texas's Republican attorney general, who the president endorsed last week.
9: "We have to unite. We have a common enemy, James Tallarico, who is extremely radical."
10: Paxton is feeling wind in his sails with Trump's support. He says Texas Republicans need to get behind him to defeat Democrat James Tallarico this fall.
7: That's Fox's Bill Malugin. The U.S. military says the ceasefire with Iran is still in place despite new attacks in Iran. Central Command calls them self-defense, targeting missile launch sites and boats, placing underwater mines. Secretary of State Marco Rubio tells reporters overseas they're still trying to work out a deal.
11: "Like anything with something like this, it's going to take a couple days to settle on, even down to the disagreements over a word."
7: But Iran's supreme leader said today the U.S. military bases in that region are no longer safe. Fox's Trey Yingst reports from Tel Aviv.
12: "Despite the fact that there is an immense amount of economic pressure on the Iranian regime, they are still doing what they can to disrupt international shipping because they see the Strait of Hormuz as the last critical piece of leverage that they have. Their nuclear program was destroyed during Operation Midnight Hammer last summer. During Operation Epic Fury, much of their military was dismantled, including their navy that now sits at the bottom of the sea."
7: Israel has ramped up the fight against Iran-backed Hezbollah militants.
13: Lebanon state-run news agency says bodies were pulled from the rubble after a strike at the village of Mashkara in the Bekaa Valley. Israeli Prime Minister Benjamin Netanyahu says he's authorized more intense strikes targeting Hezbollah militants who've been launching drone attacks on Israeli troops stationed in southern Lebanon and towns in northern Israel.
7: That's Fox's Chris Foster. 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
7: Well, Senator John Cornyn hopes to beat back a Trump-backed Republican challenger in Texas today. The GOP congressman the president targeted in Kentucky, Thomas Massie, is ready to run again in 2 years.
17: Less than a week after losing a Republican primary to a Trump-backed challenger, outgoing Kentucky Congressman Thomas Massie has already filed the paperwork to run for Congress again in 2028, a move aimed at keeping his options open. Massie posting on X, he filed with the Federal Election Commission, allowing him to raise funds to continue political operations, supporting his current position and a potential future candidacy, adding he hasn't made a final decision about which office to seek if he runs. Massie has clashed with the president on several issues, including the conflict with Iran and the Epstein files. President Trump has continued to publicly criticize him, even after Massie's loss to retired Navy SEAL Ed Galrine last week. Lisa Brady, Fox News.
7: More immigration enforcement drama in New Jersey involving Democrats critical of ICE.
18: New Jersey Governor Mikey Sherrill was denied entry into the facility, and Senator Andy Kim was pepper sprayed by ICE officers during the demonstration by protesters gathered outside Delaney Hall in Newark. Sherrill and Kim, both Democrats, had joined other Democratic lawmakers outside the center for an oversight visit amid claims of a hunger strike. In a social media post, Kim said he saw ICE agents tackle and restrain demonstrators while, quote, agents fired pepper balls and spray into the crowd. A DHS spokesperson says there is no hunger strike at Delaney Hall, saying, quote, for the record, during hunger strikes, ICE continues to provide 3 meals a day and drinking water, as well as clothing, bedding, showers, and toiletries. Tanya J. Powers, Fox News.
7: On Wall Street, rising stock futures indicate big gains of the opening bell. They're celebrating in New York.
19: It's over. Believe it, Knicks fans, for the first time in 27 years, the New York Knicks are going to the NBA Finals.
7: The call on ESPN after the Knicks blew out the Cleveland Cavaliers by 37 points to complete a sweep. I'm Dave Anthony. This is Fox News.
2: How did I lose weight? And I did. Lean, right here. I did. I love this stuff. 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
20: Brief Memorial Day break. We're back at it Tuesday with showers and storms likely. Watch for locally heavy rain, highs in the mid-70s. Scattered showers, few storms overnight, mid-60s. More scattered showers and storms Wednesday, upper 70s. Thursday, finally starting to dry out a bit. Just a few showers and storms around early. Otherwise, highs around 80. I'm meteorologist Tom Ackerman of the Early X18 Storm Tracker Forecast on Lexington's News Traffic and Weather Station, 97.3 FM, WVLK.
0: Looks like we still have some light rain in downtown Lexington and 67 degrees at your official weather station, 97.3 FM, WVLK. Now let's check traffic from the Scheller Automotive Traffic Center. Here's MJ.
21: No delays due to collisions. We do have a closure at Cooper Drive between University Drive and Nicholasville Road. That right lane is blocked for electric utility work. We've got another closure, New Circle Road at Tate's Creek Road. That outer loop exit ramp, right lane and shoulder are blocked. I'm MJ, and that's traffic.
0: Good morning. Welcome. This is Hashtag Lex. 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Our go-to guy when it comes to politics, when it comes to the military, when it comes to a lot of stuff is Jason Belcher. Jason is with us this morning. Jason, good morning.

0: Terry is here is because she was our keynote speaker yesterday at the memorial service out at Camp Nelson. By the way, it was really wonderful. Thank you. Thank you so much for being here.
1: Well, thank you all for asking me to come. I appreciate it.
0: You have done so many things in the last 25 years, numerous appearances worldwide, you were instrumental in the establishment of the Maud Foundation, which raised over $175,000 for the Green to Gold program, which assisted enlisted Army soldiers in their pursuit of a college degree and subsequent commissioning as an officer in the Army. Appreciate all the things that you've done since the loss of your husband. I guess first things first, and I know you are going to have to run pretty quickly, so we'll jump right into it. Where were you 25 years ago on 9/11?
1: On 9/11, I was in San Diego, California. I was working for the Army at the time. I was running a child and spouse abuse prevention program for the Army, and I was in San Diego attending a conference on family violence, mm-hmm. and I was scheduled to give a talk that morning about the Army's response to child and spouse abuse prevention. And got up and, you know, because of the time difference, you know, I was just getting up, turned on this TV in my room and saw Tower One burning. By the time I'd brushed my teeth and started to get dressed, I saw the second plane go into the tower, and like most of America at that point in time went, said, oh, expletive deleted.
0: Right.
1: And knew that things were not good. And of course, about 20-30 minutes later, there was a small inset in the bottom right-hand corner of the TV showing the Pentagon burning.
0: Oh, my God. And you're stuck in California.
1: Yes. Right. Yes, I was.
0: Yeah. And so how long did it take before somebody gave you some sort of an official call?
1: It didn't take that long. I mean, if you will, after lunch, because of course everything was at the Pentagon. Everybody was running around trying to pull people out of the building, figure out what was going on, getting EMT, first responder care for those that were literally laying in the grass, needing help. It was a very, chaotic situation. So it was that afternoon when I got a call telling me that no one had heard from Tim, no one in his office that they had found knew where he was. And there's a saying in the Army, you don't lose the old man, meaning you don't lose the boss.
0: Right. He was the highest ranking military official who lost his life on that day, 3-star general.
1: Yes.
0: So at some point you got a call from somebody, and when was that?
1: That was in the afternoon, and that was from the vice chief of staff of the Army called me to tell me nobody had seen or heard from Tim, and he said, what can I do for you? And I said, sir, you can get me the hell out of here. Mm-hmm. And that's when he said, well, Terry, because by that point in time, all the planes had been grounded. And he said, Terry, the only plane that is flying is the president's plane. And I said, sir, I'm not picky. And I think that's probably going to be the epitaph of my grave.
0: I'm not picky.
1: And he said, Terry, he said, we're working it. We'll get back to you. But trust us, we're working on trying to get you out of there. And I said, okay. And then later that late afternoon, early evening, I got a call from the chief of staff who was flying. He had been in Malaysia at a conference and was obviously making his way back to D.C. Mm-hmm. And he called and said that he would come and get me because he had to do a crew change and flight refuel and all of that in San Diego. And I had already heard from the vice by that point in time, and they told me that the Navy was going to

0: fly me out the next morning. And so when the chief called and said, we'll be in San Diego at 2 o'clock in the afternoon, and I said, well, sir, I got a better offer from the Navy. And so the Navy flew me out on Tuesday, September the 12th. They flew me out of San Diego, out of Coronado, back to D.C.
1: When you were flown back to D.C., did you know what the situation was with your husband?
0: No, but him and I talked on the phone every single day.
1: Yeah.
0: And I knew that if he was okay, or if anyone in his office knew that he was okay, they would have called me. And I had had calls from my boss, who had told me that her boss had been in a meeting with Tim earlier that morning, and that her boss was back in our office, and she said, do you know where Tim, you know, what Tim's schedule was? And I went, no.
1: I mean, of course. Know?
0: And she said, okay. She said, well, I need to tell you that the plane went into the Desper side of the building.
1: Mm.
0: And I kind of figured that when I was watching it on TV. So, yeah, I didn't. It's one of those things where you know, but you don't know.
1: Right, yeah.
0: I mean, I did not know officially. In fact, they did not find him until the 19th of September is when I got the official notice that he had been killed.
1: And you hugged the neck of the man who told you that. Tell that part of the story, and then I'm going to let you jump in here because I know you're dying to, Jason. When you found out that they had found your husband's body, you hugged the neck of the person who told you, and they said that was an unusual reaction.
0: Yeah, it happened. I mean, my officer and chaplain happened to be the chief of staff of the Army, who was also a neighbor. And
1: yeah.
0: So when Rick showed up and he said, Terry, it's time. And I grabbed him and gave him a hug and I said, oh, thank God. And he said, that's not the usual response I get, Terry. And I said, well, I was so afraid that they would find nothing, mm-hmm. that the fact that they found something was a gift to me.
1: I totally get that. Jason, what do you want to say?
2: I just want to say thank you for all that, for sharing those stories and those memories. I was a lieutenant on 9/11 minus the general part. So I was just a lieutenant on 9/11. But the fact that, you know, 25 years has passed, it's so important, I think, to keep sharing those memories and sharing those stories, because even amongst active duty folks, my son's a Marine, they were born after 9/11. And so I was just wondering, do you feel like that as time goes on, that the interest level when you talk to folks about this has changed, or that it remains the same? Or I just wondered how that feels to you when you go around and when you get the chance to share your experience.
0: It's amazing, because there are soldiers on active duty who were not born, or who were in preschool or grade school at 9/11. And a lot of them don't know. And I mentioned this yesterday, and that's because there are only 14 states that require 9/11 be taught in their school.
1: Let that sink in. That was probably you almost knocked me off my seat yesterday when you said that. Only 14 states.
0: And that's been true for about the past 10, 12 years. And so without that requirement that it be taught in the curriculum, kids today don't know. And if you will, it's not really their fault that they haven't been taught.
1: Right, right.
0: As history teachers are usually lucky to get to World War II in a normal teaching curriculum. And so Korea's not taught, Vietnam's not taught, Gulf Wars, I mean, you know, unless you're taking a current events type of course, and current events today skip all the way to, you know, they start usually at the Gulf War.
1: What's your reaction to that, Jason?
2: Well, I would say my son is one of those folks on active duty that was born after 9/11. He's a Marine. And it wasn't in, I don't think he was in his classes either, but I did want to say, you know, kids are inquisitive, and he learned about it on his own initiative through reading and through other stories that he'd found online from, you know, pretty credible sources. So the sort of good news is I wish it was mandatory. I think like everyone that's taught in school curriculums, but the good news is there are kids out there that are inquisitive and curious on their own and take the initiative to learn about that. So I just keep doing, please keep sharing those experiences with as many folks as you can, because I feel like as a historian, that's just a vital part of the learning process, not just for that generation, but for the whole country.
0: Well, and I think that there will be more conversation, if you will, this year, simply because it is the 25th anniversary, and the media being what it is, I mean, it's going to be all over TV, you know, in September. I mean, there's going to be programs, there's going to be, you know, 25 years of that, And so people, if nothing else, there will be more of an awareness of 9/11, as I said, just because it is the 25th anniversary, and there will be more media attention to it this year than there usually is. So that might spark a regeneration of interest.
1: Yes. Yeah, in that regard, it's a good thing. Lieutenant General Maud, we might tell you, was Army's senior ranking Adjutant General Corps officer at the time of his death. And as such, Terry is affectionately called the First Lady of the U.S. Army's Adjutant General Corps. Pretty special name. But I also want to announce to everybody in our audience this morning, she is also a Kentucky Colonel.
0: Yeah, I couldn't believe that. I was so surprised. Thank you all so much for that. I may be the only person in South Carolina that's going to be a Kentucky Colonel.
1: Well, I can't tell you how much I appreciate your being with us yesterday and today. We've been sort of teasing you being here as our mystery guest because it wasn't sure that this, you know, timing was going to work out. You never know when you're talking about airports and all that. But thank you, thank you so much.
0: I do need to get down to my gate so I can go home.
1: Well, you have a great, safe trip home. And Terry, thank you so much.
0: Well, thank you, Jack. And thanks, a big shout out and thanks to the Central Kentucky Veterans Committee who brought me down here. You all were the magnificent hosts and just made me feel right at home. So I appreciate all that.
1: Thank you so much. Thank you.
0: All right. Bye-bye. Take care, y'all.
1: All right. How about them apples? So are you feeling good about that interview there, Jason?
2: Yeah, I hope that as many folks as possible are listening and understand. And I know that as time goes on, you know, we get this, at the time that happened, which you mentioned watching television, that's how I saw it too. That's how most people learned about it. The technology to alter video didn't exist back then for live video. Right. So that was something that we saw, but now it does. And so I think the factor we'll have to reckon with as we go forward. But it's just super important that folks keep remembering that.
1: We're going to take our break here and tell you that if you want to get on the air with us, and we hope you do, 859-253-5959. Now, I mentioned that Emily is off today, so she is not going to be in the room to take calls. So we will just do this via text. If you have a comment on anything we talk about this morning, text us at 859-253-5959, because we would love to hear from you. And we'll take a break and be right back. The 3-day forecast, wet one until Friday. But heck, man, wait till you hear Friday's forecast. 80% chance of thunderstorms today, a high of 76. Tomorrow, thunderstorms, about a 70% chance, high of 79. 80 degrees on Thursday with a 40% chance of thunderstorms. And then Friday, a measly 10% chance. They are saying mostly sunny on Friday, with a high of 79. Right now we have light rain falling and 67 degrees at your official weather station, 97.3 FM WVLK, 590 AM, and streaming on all your smart devices everywhere.
3: How did I lose weight? 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I did. I love this stuff. 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I never minded being 2:35, but you know what minded? 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
1: Well, we're back. This is kind of a short segment, and I don't want to shortchange you here, Jason, but I do want our listeners to know that you have been chosen to receive the Kentucky Pharmacy Association's Meritorious Service Award coming up in June, and I want to hear about that. First of all, congratulations, and tell me about that.
2: Thank you. Yeah, I just wanted to say thank you to the Kentucky Pharmacy Association and to the board, which I was appointed to back in 2021 for the opportunity to serve as the consumer representative. And I've had the opportunity to really work and engage with the board, and that's the reason for that award last year. And it's kind of a critical moment for the field, for the profession of pharmacy, the practice of pharmacy, with so many new weight loss drugs on the market and so many people taking them. I think the last estimate I saw was that 40 million Americans, one out of every eight adults, are taking a GLP-1 or equivalent, which is, I think, unprecedented.
1: Is that a bad thing?
2: Well, it's not necessarily a bad thing because it's lowered obesity rates. If you look at the rates of obesity before this started, they've dropped almost 3%. In a 2-year span, which is also unprecedented.
1: So that is
2: a good thing. But there are other, you know, other risks out there that are associated with that, and I'm not sure that we know all of them yet. Different states have different rules on how that those drugs can be compounded and dispensed, and Kentucky's rules are different from other states. And so it's just a challenging time for the field of pharmacy and a really interesting time to be a part of it, a part of something like the board. So I appreciate the chance to have done that. And I know that the folks, they do great work there, especially the head of the Kentucky Pharmacy Association there, Dr. Ben Mudd, who I believe won his primary election for state Senate on the GOP side. He'll make a great state senator. So best of luck to him in the general election.
1: Well, that's wonderful. Congratulations. I know it's well deserved.
2: Absolutely.
1: Well, let's take a break, and then we've got lots of stuff to get to. We've got several texts. We're only going to take texts this morning because we don't have a screener, but Emily will be back tomorrow. But in the meantime, I've got several texts regarding our first guest this morning, and I want to get your reaction to them. And if you want to join in this conversation, we hope you will. 859 text wise, 859-253-5959. Jason Belcher's with us. We'll be right back.
3: How did I lose weight? And I did. Lean, right here. I did. I love this stuff. Listen, Brickhouse Nutrition been with me for a long time. So chatting with Miles, I'm up at like 235. True story. I never minded being 235, but you know what minded? 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
1: Right now, 67 degrees in Lexington.
6: Fox News, I'm Therese Crowley. Iran reverts to threats after a weekend of peace negotiations, and the U.S. responded by striking Iranian boats laying mines.
7: U.S. Central Command says these were self-defense strikes in southern Iran, targeting missile launch sites and boats placing mines in the Strait of Hormuz. Four people are reported killed on the boats. A senior U.S. official tells Fox the strikes are over for now, and the declared ceasefire with Iran is still in effect. Iran's supreme leader, Mojtaba Khamenei, is threatening U.S. military bases in the region, saying in a statement, Gulf nations will no longer be a shield.
6: Fox's Chris Foster. Qatar is mediating Iran peace talks because it holds Iran's frozen assets. Texas two-step Senate runoff election today. Sitting Senator John Cornyn versus the president's pick, State Attorney General Ken Paxton. Winner takes on progressive James Tallarico. President Trump having his biannual physical at Walter Reed before he turns 80 in June. 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
8: After that brief Memorial Day break, we're back at it Tuesday with showers and storms likely. Watch for locally heavy rain, highs in the mid-70s. Scattered showers, few storms overnight, mid-60s. More scattered showers and storms Wednesday, upper 70s. Thursday, finally starting to dry out a bit. Just a few showers and storms around early, otherwise highs around 80. I'm meteorologist Tom Ackerman of the early X18 Storm Tracker forecast on Lexington's News Traffic and Weather Station, 97.3 FM, WVLK.
1: Right now it is either really overcast or lightly raining or even possibly a lot of rain. Downtown, it looks like we may have just a little drizzle, not sure, but it's not much. And 67 degrees at your official weather station, 97.3 FM WVLK and 590 AM. Let's check traffic from the Scheller Automotive Traffic Center. Here is MJ.
9: No delays due to collisions. We do have a closure at Cooper Drive between University Drive and Nicholasville Road. That right lane is blocked for electric utility work. We've got another closure, New Circle Road at Tate's Creek Road. That outer loop exit ramp, right lane and shoulder are blocked. I'm MJ, and that's your traffic.
1: And we are back. Jason Belcher with us. And several texts to get to here. Here's a long feller. Let me back him up here. This is in regards to 9/11. There was no follow-up mention in our question from Jack of why and who is responsible for 9/11 not being taught in public schools as a requirement for history learning. Who is pulling this important information from the schools, and why are they doing it? Can we have an honest answer? Many other topics are being reinforced and taught to our children that we do not want. So how do you respond to that?
2: I guess I'm curious, like you mentioned there were 14 states that do teach it. I wonder which states those are. Do we know which ones?
1: I don't. I'd love to know, wouldn't you?
2: Okay. Yeah, I'm curious because it sort of might shed some light on the thought process they use to include it in the curriculum as opposed to why so many other ones don't. I mean, it's surprising that the majority of states don't do that.
1: It's kind of like taking Pearl Harbor out, you know?
2: Very much so. Yeah. And it's strange to me that they wouldn't include that as part of their curriculum. So I would really be interested in knowing what the thought process was, because that many, one or two states do something that's outside the norm. You can say, well, you could write it off and just say, well, it's just those two states.
1: Yeah.
2: They're just different. But that many, the majority, I'm just curious what they shared, what the shared consensus was, if there is one, as to why they did, because I don't know why they didn't include it. I would love to know.
1: Here's someone else who has texted, Hillendale College teaches online classes about all the history of the U.S., and it's free. How about that? Needs to be a federal requirement for 9/11 to be taught in school. That is from David. Thank you, David. And I think that's it at this point. Now, let me ask you our question of the day to get your response to it, if you don't mind, Jason. Our question of the day today is Thomas Massie has filed to run for his seat, his own seat that he just lost in the 2028 election. And we're asking, of course, if you would be supporting that effort. Were you surprised that Thomas Massie lost?
2: Yes, because typically, at least what I've seen, most of the primary folks, especially on the GOP side in Kentucky, your primary folks that are incumbents do pretty well. Their record is pretty strong. You don't see a whole lot of losses in that. And so that was one that I think caught a lot of people by surprise.
1: But you know why? It was the president's support for the opposition.
2: It definitely does look like it was the decisive factor, and much of that stems from the amount of funds that was spent. I think the reporting I saw on this was $20 million, which for a House seat is quite extraordinary. It's far above the average that you would see, especially in a primary. That's the kind of number you might see in a general election, but usually not in a primary for a House seat. That's quite a bit higher than what we normally see. So I think that the funding was probably the decisive advantage. I don't know what the total percentages was. It ended up not even being that close, right?
1: It was pretty solid. U.S., if you're listening to our news at the bottom of the hour, or at the top of the hour for that matter, the U.S. has strikes Iran. The U.S. military carried out what it called self-defense strikes targeting Iranian missile launch sites and boats around the Strait of Hormuz. U.S. and Iranian forces have previously exchanged fire during the ceasefire, and it's unclear how the attacks will affect the truce. And as far as war negotiation, the strikes came hours after Iranian negotiators met in Qatar with mediators there at Doha for talks in coordination with the U.S. and Iran, working toward a memorandum of understanding is what they're calling it, but disputes over language concerning Iran's nuclear program and sanctions have held the deal up. And finally, Israel hardens their stance in Lebanon. Israel is preparing to expand its attacks against Hezbollah, including in Beirut. And Israeli source says the U.S. officials signaled Washington's support for Israel's approach. As a result, the oil has climbed after fresh strikes in Iran. The U.S. stock futures have also risen. So what is your reaction to all this morning, Jason?
2: To start, I would say I think the military action, which I think was in the southern part of Iran, probably around Bandar Abbas, which is one of their major installations there on the Gulf of or the Strait of Hormuz, mm-hmm. has a lot of the CENTCOM mentioned they were targeting missile launch sites and boat capability sites. That Bandar Abbas has both of those, so that was probably a target. I think the military action is actually part of the negotiation process. Administrations often communicate with words through their diplomats, but they also communicate with actions through their military force. So we'll see if that increased military activity does have an effect on the diplomats from the Iranian side and whether they suddenly have a change of heart or not in the current negotiations. I don't think they were near an agreement as the administration had made it sound like, and I think the strikes probably partly reflect frustration of that. On the whole, the conflict we saw with Iran over the past couple of months, I mean, it was a clear demonstration of American military superiority. I don't even think the Iranians would dispute that. But the problem is that military superiority didn't accomplish any of our objectives. The regime is still there. They're still oppressing their own people. They're still threatening their neighbors. They're still interfering with traffic through the Strait of Hormuz, which, as you mentioned, has had a detrimental effect on the world's energy supply and on oil markets and on the price of gas at the pump for most of us. So there has to be an approach that involves something beyond mere military force if we hope to resolve this situation, because it seems pretty clear that even military superiority by itself is not going to get us there. Last point for the Israelis, I don't think maybe not everybody here in the States realizes just how significant of a mindset change there was a shift in the mindset amongst not just the Israeli civilian population, but their military as well. After the October attacks in 2023, they completely changed their mentality and their operations and the way they do things into a much, much more aggressive posture. And so it doesn't surprise me at all that Israel is continuing to strike Hezbollah targets in Lebanon. And I expect that they will continue doing that until they either run out of targets or until Hezbollah surrenders. And I don't see either of those things happening anytime soon.
1: And let's see. Mike wants to know your views on the current bombing of Iran. And he says, I think I know what his point of view is going to be. But, hey, this is America, and we have opposing opinions, and we can still be respectful to one another. And, that's exactly right. Let's see.
2: It doesn't surprise me.
1: Yeah.
2: Go ahead, sir.
1: No, go ahead.
2: I was going to say it doesn't surprise me that the Revolutionary Guard Corps was probably up to planting mines in the raid again. That's what the CENTCOM said. I don't doubt that that's true. That would be a clear violation of the ceasefire terms. And so generally speaking, in international relations, the standard is if you agree to a ceasefire and somebody breaks the terms, military force is authorized at that point. So I would say there's a pretty sound argument for that here.
1: Okay, here's another text. Somebody's done some homework for us, and I appreciate that. Currently, only 14 states require students be educated on the events of September 11th, 2001. New York, Texas, Oklahoma, Nebraska, Illinois, Indiana, Tennessee, Mississippi, Alabama, Georgia, South Carolina, West Virginia, and Maryland as of September 8th, 2023, I guess is that date, 14 states that require students be educated on the events of 9/11. So Kentucky is not one of them.
2: So. Yeah, I was looking for the reason I wanted to know that, and I thank you for the individual that provided that. I was curious if those states maybe had, you know, anything in common, if they were all clustered in one, you know, geographic region or something like that. But that's a fairly diverse mixture. I mean, you got New York to Mississippi. I don't know what, they're not all red states either politically. So New York isn't, neither is Maryland. I was thinking maybe that might be the common denominator, but I off the top of my head, I really don't see one from that list.
1: How are you feeling about the way things are going right now? Are we stuck sort of between a rock and a hard place?
2: In which situation are you?
1: In Iran, I mean, are we? You know what? Strategically, or whatever.
2: I think one of the things that will make this situation a little bit more difficult to resolve, and what I mean by resolve is, I mean, get to a point where both sides are willing to stop, you know, combat operations, you know, at least for a long period of time. I can't say permanently, but for the long run, I'll say, you know, you have the Iranian situation. It's not clear to me that there really is a single unified government in Iran right now. Their negotiators say one thing in Qatar. The IRGC says something else on their social media site. So it's not clear that that makes it more difficult to turn it off because it's not, I'm not 100% sure that there's a unified command there. On our side, you've got an administration who, even folks who are ardent supporters of our current president, acknowledge that, you know, he likes to change his mind fairly often and sometimes quickly without notice. And so those kind of back and forth changes, in addition to the uncertainty going on in Iran, I think just makes it more difficult for us to reach a conclusion or to set up an agreement where we can find a way to stop combat operations for the long term.
1: Here's a good question.
2: I think it'll probably be a volatile situation for a while.
1: Yeah. Here's a good question, Jason. This is from Alan. He says, we supposedly have destroyed their army and sunk their navy. So please ask your guest, Jack, why we cannot take control of the Straits of Hormuz from Iran.
2: Right. So take a look at a map sometime and look how long the coastline there is of the Iranian coast that actually borders the strait. It's very easy for them. You know, there's an old saying in history, geography is destiny. And in this case, geography gave Iran a lot of real estate right next to that particular body of water. So they can very cheaply and very easily exert military influence over those waters, either by missile strikes or by, you know, small speedboat attacks, which they love to do, by the way. That's their preferred method because they know they can't match the U.S. firepower in a straight up fight. So they don't try to. Mm-hmm. And so so all those miles of coastline and the capability they have, it's difficult to counter that with just a missile and drone attack, which even a large one, which is what we had over the past 2 months.
1: Taking our final break here, 859-253-5959. If you'd like to text us, we've got a few to get to, but we'll probably get to yours. 859-253-5959. And that is our Stuttgart Motors text line. 3-day forecast. Wet, wet, wet, wet, dry. That's it. Thunderstorms, about an 80% chance today and 76. Tomorrow, thunderstorms. About a 70% chance in 79, 40% chance of isolated thunderstorms on Thursday and 80, and Friday, just 10%. Not even worth mentioning it. Why did I mention it? Mostly sunny in 79 on Friday. And right now, we have light rain or no rain, depending on exactly where you are. It looks like we may have some drizzle. And 67 at your official weather station. 97.3 FM, WVLK, and 590 AM.
3: How did I lose weight? 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I did. I love this stuff. 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
1: Back with Jason Belcher, 859-253-5959. You got anything you want to say here, Jason?
2: One question, I guess, for the audience, if they know this. Maybe somebody will know it. I can't find a single other Republican primary person who ran for office who lost besides Massey in the last one. Was he the only Republican incumbent in the, to lose in the primary in the state of Kentucky?
1: The only one I know. I don't know, but somebody else.
2: Yeah. I'm just curious. Like, I couldn't. Maybe there is one, but I can find it.
1: Yeah. Just because states don't require it doesn't mean they don't teach it. That's from Patricia.
2: That's also a good. That's a good point.
1: Yep. Let's see. Boo, boo, boo, boo, boo. I think I've got a couple here. Yeah, they said this one another, says that too. Okay. Wait a minute. Hold on. Hold the phone. Yeah, this got people fired up about these 14 states, man. As Mr. Belcher, no, I had that one. Okay, I think we are caught up. We have just a few moments left in our show this morning. How concerned are you, Jason, about the oil situation? You know that it's going to, and already has, affect basically everything.
2: What's interesting, the most interesting thing about that to me are the comments that have been made by Chevron CEO and Shell CEO. So the private sector guys start voicing concerns, and their point was simply this. It's simple math. The closure of the Strait of Hormuz over the past several months has taken over 1 billion barrels of oil off the market, out of the supply. And it's going to take quite some time to get to replace that and get us back to a normal level. So their claim is that it's just a matter of time before you start seeing physical shortages of fuel, and that starts affecting the economy in ways that we may not be ready for.
1: Right.
2: So I take that as a pretty significant. Well, I'm not saying they're right, but they're in a pretty good situation, a pretty good position to know. And so when that kind of warning comes from the CEOs of major energy companies, it's something that I take seriously.
1: Here's another question from a listener. If Iran wants nuclear weapons so bad, that tells me they intend to use them.
2: You know what the strangest thing to me about the Iranian nuclear program is?
1: What?
2: This is 80-year-old technology. I mean, the first nuclear weapon was detonated in 45. So it's been around for a long time. It's strange to me that they can't make it work 80 years later. I mean, other countries have figured it out. Other neighboring countries of theirs have figured it out. Pakistan figured it out. India figured it out. I don't know why it is that the Iranians can't seem to, and I'm glad they have it. Don't get me wrong. I'm not saying that. I've just from an analyst point of view, it's just one of those peculiar things you look at and you go, you know, how come their scientists are the only ones that can't figure out how to do this?
1: Right.
2: Because it's a lot of other people have. So it just kind of seems strange to me.
1: Here's a text that says Massey was the only one who was on Trump's hit list. And then this particular listener goes on to say Trump is going to collapse the economy.
2: Well, I hope nobody collapses the economy. It's been pretty resilient so far. You know, we've presidents come and go, but the U.S. economy goes on. And I think the business world understands, you know, they watch politics. They see it happen. They know things that are said for political purposes, and they have their businesses to run. So I hope not. I don't think the economy is going to collapse, but there could be some more detrimental impact, especially from the energy shortage. If the Chevron and Shell CEOs are right, that's pretty significant, because they were talking about a situation that goes back to the 73, you know, OPEC crisis, mm-hmm. and nobody wants to see that. I sure don't.
1: No, not at all.
2: Before I was born, but nevertheless.
1: So. Right. So how's your son doing in his training and all that?
2: We got to go see him week before last. It was great. We went to Yosemite, took him out there. He's doing great. I also wanted to give a shout out to my youngest son, who today is his first day on the job at his summer job. So that's awesome. He finished his first year of engineering at UK, and now he's on summer break. So he's got a summer job, and today's his first day on the job. So that's a big step for everybody. Your first job.
1: Does he have any military interest?
2: Nope. Our youngest one's not interested at all. And that's perfectly fine. You don't have to be. It's not for everybody.
1: Yep. So. You know, it's always good to have you with us, Jason. Thank you so much.
2: Appreciate that. Have a great day.
1: Congratulations on your award.
2: Appreciate that. Thank you.
1: Stay with us. We have an update from the Information Center and Fox News coming up next. Back tomorrow morning at 6, 5 Central.
3: How did I lose weight? And I did. Lean, right here. I did. I love this stuff. 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
19: Will President Trump get another Republican primaried out? I'm Dave Anthony, Fox News. His target today is Senator John Cornyn in Texas, where they're voting today in a GOP primary runoff.
20: The truth is, I've been, an ally of the president's.
19: But it's Ken Paxton, the state attorney general, who got the Trump endorsement last week. Cornyn tells Fox,
20: Texans have learned that you can't trust a thing that Paxton says, because he's lied to taxpayers, his senior staff, got impeached by a Republican-led House of Representatives.
19: Paxton tells Fox it's time for Senator Cornyn to go.
21: For the last couple of decades, he's been against it. He pushed amnesty. He helped Joe Biden basically pass the most restrictive Second Amendment bill in maybe decades.
19: Now, the Republican winner today will face Democrat James Tallarico in November. Early voting started today in South Carolina, where the Republican legislature is working on a congressional redistricting, joining Texas and other GOP-led states, trying to help Republicans keep their House majority in November.
22: Today, a third and final reading is expected, and agreement on a map that eliminates the state's one Democratic district, held by James Clyburn, could happen by tonight.
19: Fox's Jessica Rosenthal. The negotiations continue today, trying to work out a deal to end the conflict with Iran.
23: A complicating negotiations, those overnight strikes in southern Iran. U.S. military officials say the strikes were carried out in self-defense, targeting missile launch sites and boats they say were laying mines in the Strait of Hormuz. CENTCOM says the strikes were carried out to protect troops from threats posed by Iranian forces.
19: Fox's Jeff Paul in Dubai. Israel's ratcheting up the fight against Hezbollah militants in Lebanon, issuing evacuation orders to two civilians in two towns after a deadly strike on a village targeting Hezbollah infrastructure. The Supreme Court has just refused to take up Florida's case against two other states, not considering an attempt to stop California and Washington from giving commercial truck driver's licenses to people here illegally. This after a deadly crash last year in Florida. 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
8: After that brief Memorial Day break, we're back at it Tuesday with showers and storms likely. Watch for locally heavy rain, highs in the mid-70s. Scattered showers, few storms overnight, mid-60s. More scattered showers and storms Wednesday, upper 70s. Thursday, finally starting to dry out a bit. Just a few showers and storms around early. Otherwise, highs around 80. I'm meteorologist Tom Ackerman of the early X18 Storm Tracker forecast on Lexington's news, traffic, and weather station, 97.3 FM, WVLK.
3: How did I lose weight? 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

0: when we come together as one people, we can take on the oligarchs, we can beat them, and we can create the nation that works for all of us, not just the few.
1: Yes, the oligarchs. It's Bernie the Bolshevik. He's fighting the oligarchs because you know how the oligarchs can be. You really don't want them to be in charge of everything, do ya? Unless it's George Soros, and they're electing pro-crime prosecutors and so on. Oligarchs. The Democrats very, very upset about the oligarchs. They love their own oligarchs. Oligarchs are very wealthy people who may hold outsized political power, which perfectly normal during 8 years of Barack Hussein Obama and 4 years of Joe Biden, God knows. And the Democrats are owned and operated by billionaires like George Soros, who are anti-American and not on Team America at all, just like the entire Democrat Party, not on Team America. So business leaders, a great deal of political influence, and Bernie the Bolshevik, he loved the Soviet Union, which is kind of the ultimate manifestation of oligarchs. He loves communist Cuba, another example of the ultimate manifestation of oligarchs. It's a dictatorship, a small cabal of dictatorial, and they steal all the money and all the good cars and the good houses and stuff, and they live in the good house just like they did in the Soviet Union, where Bernie the Bolshevik honeymooned with his adoring wife. And they love Cuba. Oh, the health care there is so much better.

0: these people. They're mentally ill. They're severely mentally ill. And communists are very mentally ill. The Webster's Unabridged Dictionary has oligarchy, government by the few. Isn't a representative republic, isn't that a representative? That's government by the few, isn't it? Over the many, I think that's true. The oligarchs. But Bernie Sanders, he's very much against it. And government by the few. That's doesn't even say by the rich, but it ought to in Webster's dictionary. Now let's go to Bernie, because this is great, and I love the fact that this was put together by a normal person who notice that Bernie Sanders is off on his no oligarchs rant, and he's on a campaign trail effort to fight the oligarchy, because you know, the oligarchy, you can't have the oligarchy. And there is a montage. My best girl actually was listening to it this morning, and I said, oh, what's that? That sounds like fun. And we were having snacks, sitting up in bed, watching the sun come up. Kind of. Can't really see the sun. Haven't seen the sun in several days. Have you noticed that? It's been days. You might have that seasonal affected disorder over the last few days. But let's go, because Stephen L. Miller on his Twitter account put together a compilation of Bernie the Bolshevik and his No Oligarchs campaign, which it turns out he's been ranting about for at least a third of a century, at least of a third of a century. And I'm talking 1993, which is a third of a century now. It's 33 years ago now, 1993. And Bernie Sanders has always been against the oligarchy. Bernie Sanders in 1993.
1: This great country of ours is moving very rapidly in the direction of oligarchy.
0: Oligarchy? It's oligarchy. Maybe that's different than an oligarchy. That's Bernie Sanders in 1993, because he was very much against the oligarchy, and standard English is really not his bag. That's 1993. That's a third of a century ago, believe it or not. And here's Bernie Sanders in 1994.
1: The United States of America today is increasingly becoming an oligarchy.
0: It's been another third of a century. How many centuries is this oligarchy going to take? Bernie Sanders in 1995.
1: More and more moving toward an oligarchy.
0: More and more moving toward an oligarchy. And really, he should take some speech classes, maybe English as a second language. He could do ESL for the crusty communist set, something like that. Isn't that amazing? Just great stuff. So there you go. But wait, that's 1993, 1994, 1995, the oligarchy, and a third of a century later, we're still no closer to the oligarchy. And here's Bernie Sanders in 2007, bringing him into the 21st century.
1: We are moving in the direction of oligarchy.
0: Oligarchy. We got the whole oligarchy is pretty disturbing, I've got to say. 2007, I was very concerned about that. And what about climate change? Do we have only 12 years to live? Because 33 years ago, the oligarchy was looming large, nipping at our heels, piling up on the front doorstep. Bernie Sanders in 2012.
1: We will move even more rapidly in the direction of an oligarchy.
0: Oligarchy. We gotta look out for that oligarchy. And he's really an embarrassment to accents from the northeastern United States. Bernie Sanders, and so that was honestly 1993, a third of a century, 94, 95, 2007, 2012. Let's go with Bernie to 2014.
1: This great country is evolving into an oligarchic society.
0: Oh, he's advancing the use of language. It's oligarchic now. It's not just an oligarchy. It's oligarchic because Bernie Sanders. But he wasn't done in 2014, because in 2015 he was back.
1: It is called oligarchy.
0: Yeah.
1: And that is the system we are rapidly moving toward.
0: Uh-huh. Yeah. And let's see, all the New York billionaires and the Silicon Valley billionaires and the California billionaires and the Chicago billionaires. That they got a billionaire governor, the corpulent circumference, the gubernator of the state of Illinois, and they love their billionaires.

0: Nancy Pelosi, but she's the most successful stock trader in the history of Wall Street. They own vineyards and fly private everywhere, and it's no problem for them. Bernie Sanders wasn't done. In 2017, he was still fighting the fight.
1: This is a budget that moves our country rapidly into the direction of oligarchy.
0: Rapidly. Now, I mean, if you're in your 20s, you're in your 30s, you should learn now, learn early, that these people are, he's a lion Sacagawea, just a completely lion Sacagawea. And no offense to the actual Sacagawea, he's just a sack of something, and we're going to make it a Sacagawea because it's just amazing. But he wasn't done. In 2018, Bernie Sanders.
1: A handful of billionaires are moving this entire planet toward an oligarchic society.
0: It's oligarchic, it's oligarchical, it's oligarchy, it's he's against the billionaires, unless they're funneling money to him and other Democrats, which normally they're doing, because the, you know, the left threatens to kill your family and put you in prison and steal everything because they're not liberals, they're the left. Pretty amazing. Mm-mm-mm. And really, the in 2025, just last year, not so long ago, Bernie Sanders attacking President Trump.
2: Start off with the bad news, which is pretty bad, and that is that under Donald Trump, this country is hurtling rapidly toward oligarchy.
0: That's called oligarchy. Honestly, he should be waterboarded until he can speak standard English. He should be taking English as a second language for crusty communists. ESL, FCC, FCC. The four crusty communists. Aren't they amazing? The Democrat Party. The oligarchy. And what's his name? Sanders. Because the idiot who's running for a Senate up in Maine as a Democrat had Bernie Sanders at his rally and didn't know how to pronounce his name.
3: I shared a stage with Senator Sanders.
0: Senator Sanders, but you can't pronounce it Senator Sanders. That's not his name. You're pronouncing that all wrong. Surely you'll never make that mistake again, because that's absurd.
3: Now, I would like to end this speech the same way I did those many months ago when I first had the honor of joining Senator Sanders on stage.
0: Senator Sanders, once again. And Democrats vote for these people. It's a tardocracy. It is a cacistocracy, a government by the least capable among us. Cacistocracy with a K, because the Democrats are involved, and, you know, they started the KKK, among other things. All right, let's go to the telephones. Let's go to, we should go to the telephones, and let's go to Rick calling from Wilmington, North Carolina. Ricardo, you're on the Chris Plant Show.
4: Hey, Chris. You know, if you think about it, the only alternative to an oligarchy is a lynch mob, because everything is going to have every form of government or every form of rule is going to have representatives, a smaller group. Oligarchy, as you said, it just means ruled by the few.
0: Uh-huh.
4: And so they all, even monarchies, even in communism, it's not ruled by direct democracy. They always choose somebody to rule it. So what the Democrats really want is a lynch mob. If it's not an oligarchy, it's going to be a lynch mob.
0: Well, the Democrat Party is a lynch mob, isn't it, Rick?
4: Well, they seem to have invented it back in the 1800s.
0: They did, and they continue today attacking police and ICE. And in New Jersey, they're attacking ICE because they want to free all the criminal gang members that have been caught for being illegally in our country. And we got the governor of New Jersey and a senator from New Jersey who's never appeared in public before and never spoken to groups of more than two people. They're out there fighting for the illegal aliens at a detention center in Newark, New Jersey. And they're just unbelievable. But because they love crime, Rick, and they love illegal aliens.
4: Yep.
0: Because illegal aliens are here illegally, and the Democrats also love really cheap labor, which is why they love slavery so much and plantations and the Confederate States of America and Democrat President Jefferson Davis, and they love the bullwhip, and they are the party of the KKK and of the lynch mob. And you're right, if you don't have a rule by the few, then it must be ruled by the mob, right?
4: Right. Well, and what they've become a cult of perpetual victimhood.
0: Yeah.
4: And it's nearly impossible to sell recycled Marxism to successful, prosperous Americans, because successful people don't need to be rescued from their success by big government, nanny state, leftist programs.
0: Yeah.
4: And that's what they've become. They're not liberal. They're not progressive. They're the left, as you always say. And you know, appreciate all your stuff there, Chris. Keep it up. You know, sometimes it's just the little things that become hilarious when you go through them. Appreciate it.
0: Yeah, you bet. Yeah, thank you, Rick. I think it's all hilarious. What's not funny about what the Democrats are doing with all their mental illnesses? And yeah, it's true. And Rick, very well said. And it's true. And I'm glad you thought of it and said it, Rick. Yeah, they're not liberals. They're not progressive. They're the left. They're, you know, the progressive left is racist and segregationist, like their boy Woodrow Wilson. Less than a mile from this radio station, there's a high school that used to be called Woodrow Wilson High School. And somebody reminded the Democrats that the Democrat progressive president was a racial segregationist and Democrat progressive. He was the leader of the progressive movement when he was racially segregating the country. The only president buried in Washington, D.C., entombed in Washington, D.C., Woodrow Wilson. They took the name Woodrow Wilson off the high school. And who do they? Now it's Pol Pot. I think it's Pol Pot High. They've named it after the Khmer Rouge leader in Cambodia, because they discovered that their own progressive, liberal, Democrat, racist, segregationist, Democrat president was a Democrat. So they had to take his Democrat name off of the high school. Isn't that great? And Joseph Stalin High with the Pol Pot Recreational Facility. We're at 888-630-9625.
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0: All right, it's time to get to the suicide attack, the latest Democrat suicide attack on the White House. Democrat shot and killed attacking the White House. They love suicide attacks. They're the left. Let's go back to the phones, Michael. Let's go to Rob, calling from Germantown, Maryland. Oh, Rob, you're on the Chris Plant Show.
1: God bless you, Chris.
0: Why, thank you.
1: I needed a laugh this morning, and I just finished my first half, and I love this Bernie thing, man. It's like we don't need Weekend at Bernie's. That's just too much. But you know, if you don't mind, I want to change the subject just a smidge.
0: Sure.
1: This thing with Iran, you know, they're slow rolling the president. You know, and I know that the diplomacy thing is really important, but we need to get this thing kind of over with.
0: Yeah.
1: You know, I mean, this is, there's lots of options. One of them would be just destroy the uranium. There's things we can do that and just forget about it and, move on, open the strait, and all that. And the world will start to come back into order. You're never going to change these people. They're beyond compulsive liars. I just hate to see it. It's beyond hurry up and wait.
0: I think the White House is with you, quite honestly. Over the weekend, on Friday, I was thinking that they were going to start bombing the hell out of them Friday evening after the stock markets closed. I thought that the president was going to return to pummeling them. He's trying to find a peaceful agreement. And you're right, getting a hold of 460 kilos of enriched uranium up to 60% is really job one. And you could bury it underground. You could blow up the area where we know it is. I still think when the F-15 went down, we had SEAL Team 6 there to go get that.
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3: After that brief Memorial Day break, we're back at it Tuesday with showers and storms likely. Watch for locally heavy rain, highs in the mid-70s. Scattered showers, few storms overnight, mid-60s. More scattered showers and storms Wednesday, upper 70s. Thursday, finally starting to dry out a bit. Just a few showers and storms around early, otherwise highs around 80. I'm meteorologist Tom Ackerman of the early X18 Storm Tracker forecast on Lexington's News Traffic and Weather Station, 97.3 FM, WVLK.
4: News. How did I lose weight? And I did. Lean right here. I did. I love this stuff. Listen, Brickhouse Nutrition been with me for a long time. So chatting with Miles, I'm up at like 235. True story. 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
9: Man,

0: I gotta tell you, we had over the weekend, we had another suicide attack by another Democrat, another violent, armed, suicidal, would-be, mass-murdering, presidential-assassinating Democrat, who's not that they one of the things they do, we've been tracking this in Europe for some time now. Every time there's a radical Islamic jihadi terror attack, they say that he was dealing with mental illness. And that's the case with every Democrat in America. They're either dealing with mental illness or they're not dealing with mental illness, but they have mental illness. So we've got that. But we've got another Democrat that attacked the White House with a gun, opened fire, was shot and killed by the Secret Service. And a bystander was hit by a bullet, apparently is in stable condition, but was shot and wounded. And it's perfectly unclear who that person is, even all this time later. But the world is watching, the BBC and even the Panhandler Broadcasting System all over the story. Suspect killed after firing shots near White House security checkpoint. The Panhandler Broadcasting System has. Secret Service says a man who opened fire Saturday near a White House security checkpoint, 17th in Pennsylvania. It's where you might walk in if you're going to the Northwest Gate, like you're a reporter or something like that. And the gunman, the Democrat, is dead after being shot by officers who returned fire, which is what you might do, you know, under the circumstances. That's your job. That's why you have that big, heavy belt with all the stuff on it, including that pistol. The U.S. Secret Service said it was the third incident of gunfire in the vicinity of President Donald Trump in the past month. In the past month, 1 month. Remember they kept telling us what danger Barack Hussein Obama was in because he was African-American and his name's Hussein. And they kept telling us, and then the head of the Secret Service was testifying on Capitol Hill, and he was asked about the increased danger, and the head of the Secret Service, well, it was pretty much average threat level for any president, but the threat level against President Trump is another thing altogether. The Democrat Party is a gang of the Visigoths. They're the Socialist Workers' Party of Germany. They're the Chinese Communist Party. They're not the good guys. A law enforcement agency said in a statement posted on X that the man was in the area of 17th Street and Pennsylvania Avenue, and he pulled a weapon from his bag shortly after 6 p.m. Began firing, because why else would he bring it? So here it's Saturday. It's still daylight at 6 p.m., a little after 6 p.m., and Democrats show up and just start shooting at people, knowing that they're going to be gunned down. Because it's the right thing to do. And it's another Democrat Party suicide attack. Our news media never frames it correctly, appropriately, properly as what it is. And if we started going down the list of all the Democrat suicide attacks, the list is long. Shot Congressman Steve Scalise. He was a Bernie Sanders presidential campaign volunteer named James Hodgkinson, who got his anger from the Southern Poverty Law Center, who had targeted Congressman Steve Scalise. Another terror attack at the Family Research Council, which had been demonized by the Southern Poverty Law Center, and a Democrat showed up and opened fire and shot one man, who then disarmed the cross-dressing Democrat suicide attacker. Just amazing stuff. So just after 6 p.m. on Saturday in daylight and daylight hours, the suspect has been identified as 21-year-old Nasir Best. Nasir. Well, that sounds like a jihadi name. S-N-A-S-I-R-E. Nasir. And then Best. Apparently not. They're not sending their best, as President Trump has said. Law enforcement officials spoke on the condition of anonymity because they were not authorized to discuss the investigation. Identified him as 21-year-old Nasir Best. Was he yelling Allahu Akbar, or is he just yelling Democrat Party slogans, and what's the difference? According to the District of Columbia court records, Nasir Best was arrested in July of 2025 after he attempted to enter a different White House checkpoint without authorization. He didn't heed officers' commands to stop. you know, kind of like, let's, how many do we have Democrats who do not heed officers' demands to stop? Like Renee Good in Minneapolis. Tell her to get out of the car. She punches it, tries to run over a federal agent, gets shot in the face. And then the Democrats are angry with the police because they're all mental. They're all and criminally insane. So in 2025, arrested trying to enter through a different White House checkpoint. And he claimed he was Jesus Christ. See, he was he did not obey commands to stop. And he claimed he was Jesus Christ. He is not Jesus Christ. We've fact-checked that. We've done a fact-check, and he's not Jesus Christ. And said he wanted to be arrested. Sure, and an initial hearing was held, and a pretrial stay-away order. They put a pretrial, a stay-away order was issued. That means don't go back to the White House, stupid. And he said, oh, sure, I won't go back to the White House until the moment I go back to the White House. Typically, a measure ordering a defendant to not go near a person or area before a trial. That would be the White House and the president, I think. A bench warrant was issued in August after a notice of noncompliance against Best, who did appear for a subsequent hearing. That's because he went back to the White House, you see. There was a third time in the past month that shots were fired near the president after incidents at the White House Correspondents Association dinner in April. And near the Washington Monument earlier in May, another Democrat shooting the place up near the Washington Monument. The White House is right there. And then a Democrat shooting up the White House Correspondents Dinner, the annual White House Correspondents Dinner, a nice black tie soiree. Amazing stuff. A bystander was also struck on Saturday, but a law enforcement official said it wasn't clear whether the person hit was hit by the Democrat, the suspect's initial bullets, and there were a whole lot of them, or those fired subsequently by police officers. Now, you may recall, here is, who's this this lady report? She's NBC News White House correspondent. She's out on the north lawn of the White House where the press go. There are tents there now and gravel. They call it Pebble Beach because it got muddy over the years. There was, who is it? Julie Serkin, NBC fake news on the north lawn of the White House when the gunfire started, and there are a lot of shots being fired by this Democrat.
1: What is that?
0: What is that? She has no idea what that is. What is that? Sounds like fire to me. Cameraman very calmly says, sounds like fire to me, meaning gunfire. He probably should have said gunfire because she still didn't get it. What does fire sound like? What is that? What is that? Now, anybody would recognize that as gunfire, even in downtown Washington, maybe especially in downtown Washington, maybe especially close to the Donald Trump White House, because Democrats, you know, they're crazy. They're suicidal. They're murderous. They're shooting the place up. President Trump is in there. And then Fox Channel 5, the local Fox TV station, a good news outfit and a good station. Although my go-to now at night is Channel 7, interesting letter. But here's the local Channel 5. Hey, there was just another Democrat suicide attack at the White House.
2: Multiple shots were fired outside the White House around 6 p.m. We know that several journalists at the White House on Saturday have reported that the press pool has been put on lockdown inside the building. The White House, again, also has been placed on lockdown according to these reports. Now, Fox News reporting an individual fired shots, gunshots at least three times outside the White House. That shooter, as I mentioned, fired three times towards the White House. The person was then shot by Secret Service. Fox News also reporting a civilian was hit by gunfire. The suspect, as we know, never got inside the perimeter. We do know that the president was in the White House at that time.
0: Yes, indeed. And that's so the local Fox Channel 5, nice lady reporting on it. And she did a fine job. The NBC reporter, what is that? What is that? Cameraman says, sounds like fire. And D.C., we just know that means gunfire. Of course, it's not, and you're listening to it. You ought to know what that sound is by now. Maybe she lives in Maryland or something. It's hard to say. Gotta say, you people. Can't say you people. Who got in trouble for saying you people last week? Oh, that's right. And he got arrested for saying you people. That's right. That was good. Yeah, put him in cuffs, put him in jail for saying you people, because the fascists on the left, they're like Nazis. They really are. Firebombing the Jews, arresting you for saying you people. What's up with that, you people? Come on. Who are you talking about? Talking about those people over there. And when I'm talking to them, I call them you people. Talking to you, I call them those people. How about that? I tell you, so he's dead. The Democrat is dead. He was shot to death. And as, how many? I mean, we've had so many suicide attacks by Democrats. Sometimes they just self-immolate at the Israeli embassy because they hate Israel from the river to the sea. Sometimes they attack police, killed 9 police officers in Dallas at a Black Lives Matter rally. And then they had to send a robot in with a bomb to blow that guy up in a parking garage. Killed 9 police officers. That's a mass murder. And the Democrats didn't really cover it very much in the media. Another suicide attack on police in Baton Rouge killed 3 or 4 police officers. And then had to be more suicide attacks. Suicide attack on the self-immolation at the Trump trial in New York, right outside the courthouse. Democrat self-immolated in front of the press there. Suicide attack. Democrat suicide attack at the Trump Hotel in Las Vegas, Nevada. Trump Hotel had one of those cyber trucks, you know, Elon Musk's cyber truck, blew himself up inside the cyber truck with nail bombs that he built to kill people at the Trump Hotel. And it only blowed him up because that cyber truck is so sturdy that it contained the blasts inside the shell of the vehicle. They're doing it all over the place. Suicide attack. Shooting President Trump in Butler, Pennsylvania. Suicide attack. They go on and on. All right, let's see. Let's go back to the telephones, Michael. Let's go to Mike calling from Gainesville, Virginia, who I think wants to dispute something that I said earlier. Mike, you're on the Chris Plant Show.
1: Good morning, Chris.
0: Hey, Mike.
1: I don't want to be terribly disputatious here, but you said George Floyd was resisting arrest. I think that's sort of a stretch. I think most people see Chauvin kneeling on his back and he's handcuffed with his hands behind his back. So most people are going to say if he was resisting arrest, that wasn't much in the way of resistance. But George Floyd was a terrible person, and he got what he deserved by overdosing himself on fentanyl. So that's fine with me. But it doesn't do us any good to say that he was resisting arrest when most people in the imagery look at it and go, why isn't he being transported to the hospital if he can't breathe while he's handcuffed?
0: Well, there is a great documentary that the last time I looked was available absolutely free on Al Gore's amazing internet, peace be upon him, called it's called Minneapolis Has Fallen. Isn't that right, Michael?
1: That's great.
0: Did you watch it? And it lays out the police training and the knee to the back between the shoulder blades, and also it shows you before the career criminal junkie was on the ground being arrested and cuffed. They were trying to put him in the police vehicle, and he was yelling, "I can't breathe, I can't breathe," before he was ever on the ground. And the "I can't breathe" thing, oh, that's the knee on the back. And the knee was not, and the Democrats tell you that the knee on the back is not how police are trained. That's a lie, right? And Minneapolis Has Fallen shows that, right, Mike? And then there is the level of the amount of fentanyl. And one of the coroners said, if we had found this guy at home in his Barca lounger with this much fentanyl in his system and he just died in the chair, we would just say that it had been a fatal drug overdose, right?
1: Yeah, all that is correct. I'm just saying the truth is sufficient. We don't have to talk about him being, you know, resisting to this. You know, it just puts the wrong impression in people's mind that we're getting it wrong when we're getting 99% of it right. We don't need to embellish and say he was resisting arrest. It makes it sound like he was fighting back, and it doesn't help our case. He was a bad person, and Chauvin did exactly what he was supposed to do, except for getting him up and getting him to the hospital or something along those lines. But, you know, when I first saw the image of him kneeling on the back, it looked bad. And I was going, why isn't he helping this guy? He's got him arrested. He's got him handcuffed. I know they're probably waiting on the EMTs, and they don't really care if he's going to die of a drug overdose that he did to himself. I get all that. But, you know, the story doesn't need to be twisted into something like he was fighting.
0: Well, I understand what you're saying, Mike. I do. But I've got to say, he had been resisting arrest, and he was and he's huffing and puffing. And it's, you know, the reason that Officer Derek Chauvin, who was then sent to prison by the Democrats and then stabbed 22 times in prison by the Democrats, he was trying to hold the guy in place because he's a 6'4", like line, and he literally was 6'4", linebacker strong dude. Who is, and the police officer, Derek Chauvin, knew him from his, working bar security things and stuff, knew that the guy was a mess, and he's on the ground, and he's, this I can't breathe thing, as long as you edit, and I think you appreciate this, but as long as you edit down just to when he's face down on the ground, and he is still resisting arrest, and look, you got your cuff behind the back, but you're 6'4", strong guy, the police officer knows that he's basically a career criminal, that he's committing crimes all the time, that knows that he's a drug addict. You can see it in his face and his behavior that he's on drugs, and he's trying to hold him in place. 6'4" guy. He wasn't in ankle shackles like Peter Navarro was put in a White House staffer under President Trump was put in ankle shackles, right? But George Floyd was not. And if you were put into handcuffs behind your back and you were left alone face down, you could just roll over and hop up on your feet, couldn't you?
1: It's racist to put people of color in ankle shackles. You can't do it. You can put white guys in shackles, but you can't put the people of color in ankle shackles. Can't do it.
0: I think that's true. Why? Because the Democrats, they had this whole slavery thing and the Jim Crow thing, and that's the fall of Minneapolis. What did I say? Minneapolis has fallen. I'm sorry. It's the fall of Minneapolis. I apologize. And such a great documentary. Very well done. And tells the whole truth about it. Now it's another water under the bridge story, because the Democrats, they did with George Floyd, they used up George Floyd as well as they could, and boy, they used up George Floyd real good. They turned the whole country into a riot. They we had more than $2 billion in damage. The Democrats over George Floyd had more than 2,000 police injured across the country in George Floyd riots because the Democrats loved George Floyd. And again, he was screaming, "I can't breathe, I can't breathe," long before he was on the ground, probably because of the drugs, but hard to say. But the Democrats, the more of a criminal you are, if he were alive, the Democrats would be running him for office now. Like that lady that flipped off President Trump's motorcade in Virginia. The Democrats ran her for office. I believe she still holds elected office. And her only qualification was that she was pedaling along her tubby butt on a bicycle, and she flipped off President Trump's motorcade. The Washington Post published the picture. The Democrats recruited her and ran her for office. I think she wants to bring back the Confederate States of America, too.
3: Even Dr. King's assassination did not have the worldwide impact that George Floyd's death did.
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0: Ba-da. All right, crazy, rascally Democrats. We got Debbie Was a Man Schnitz. She is running for the House of Representatives. She's trying to steal a House seat for a black person. Doesn't she know what a racist she is to go run for Congress in a district where a black person has been gerrymandered?
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2: While one state finalizes congressional redistricting, a court blocks another. I'm Dave Anthony, Fox News. Alabama's new maps just got rejected as South Carolina's legislature gets ready to maybe tonight approve new districts, trying to help Republicans in November.
3: A three-judge panel has rejected an effort by Alabama to use the new voting map for November's midterms, issuing a preliminary injunction that requires the state to continue using the same court-ordered districts that were used in 2024. The judges said the new maps discriminated against black people and could not be changed so close to an election. Republican Governor Kay Ivey has already set special primaries in August in four House districts that could be affected by a new congressional map.
2: That's Fox's Tanya J. Powers. Alabama could appeal to the Supreme Court, which made news this morning refusing to hear two other cases. The justice is not allowing Florida to sue to stop California and Washington from issuing commercial licenses to truck drivers in the U.S. illegally after a deadly truck crash last year in Florida. In the other case, Fox's Chris Foster reports.
4: The Trump administration in 2020 banned immigration judges from publicly speaking or publishing anything about immigration law or the agencies employing them without prior Justice Department permission. The policy continued under the Biden administration and still stands with the Supreme Court ruling, at least for now. It doesn't address the legality of the policy. It sends the case back to an appeals court that last year questioned its legality and ordered more fact-finding.
2: It's primary runoff day in Texas, where Republican Senator John Cornyn is trying to survive a Trump-backed challenge from State Attorney General Ken Paxton. Cornyn tells Fox,
5: I've been an ally of the president. He's called me a friend. I understand he's made his choice, but only Texans get a chance to vote.
2: Iran is warning of retaliation the day after the U.S. military bombed missile launching sites in Iran and boats laying underwater mines and what the U.S. Central Command calls self-defense strikes. Iran calls it a sign of bad faith and unreliability as negotiations continue on a potential deal. 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
6: After that brief Memorial Day break, we're back at it Tuesday with showers and storms likely. Watch for locally heavy rain, highs in the mid-70s. Scattered showers, few storms overnight, mid-60s. More scattered showers and storms Wednesday, upper 70s. Thursday, finally starting to dry out a bit. Just a few showers and storms around early. Otherwise, highs around 80. I'm meteorologist Tom Ackerman of the early X18 Storm Tracker forecast on Lexington's news, traffic, and weather station, 97.3 FM, WVLK.
7: How did I lose weight? 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

0: over the weekend, Trump kept ripping the Obama negotiating team as, in his words, rank amateurs, where, as we just discussed, they were experts. Maybe they got a good deal, maybe they didn't, but they were experts.
1: Ah, yes, Jonathan Lemire on Morning Joke on MS-13 DNC today. It turns out, what is it, Michael, that President Trump's Iranian negotiators are not experts, but Barack Hussein Obama's negotiators, they were experts. Is that right? And that's why Iran now has, how much enriched uranium do they have? 460 kilos, is it? Enough for 10 or 11 nuclear weapons. Their ballistic missiles can now reach remote islands in the Indian Ocean. You can reach Diego Garcia with their ballistic missiles. And their own deputy foreign minister in Iran recently, well, he didn't confess, he didn't admit, he bragged recently that they have enough nuclear material to make 10 or 11 nuclear bombs. And he thought that was really a great thing because that's what Barack Obama gave him. And Barack Obama funded it and gave them plane loads of cash, shrink-wrapped on pallets, so they could buy. It's like the old Lenin line, the capitalist will sell you the rope with which to hang them. And Obama, Hussein, he gave billions and billions of dollars to Iran, and they use that money to stand up and fund and arm their various proxy armies, Hamas attacking Israel. Barack Obama funded that, and of course Hezbollah in Lebanon attacking Israel from the north, which they continue to do even at this hour, this day, and of course the Houthis in Yemen. Iran funds them and inside the United States of America. I assume they're funding the Democrat Party. Isn't that amazing? But the deputy foreign minister of Iran bragged about the amount of nuclear, of enriched uranium they have, which is what you use to make nuclear bombs, with which you kill the infidels.
2: The amount of nuclear bombs corresponding to those 400-something kilograms is an estimate by European specialists. They are telling us that this is 10.2, bombs. So we were not bragging. We were just saying that this is the results of our scientific achievements.
1: They're not bragging. He is just stating the fact. It's kind of the Persian Islamic terrorist version of no brag, just fact. No brag, just fact. So I'm not begging, I'm giving you the facts. The Europeans said that this is enough to make 10.2 nuclear weapons. You don't really want 0.2 nuclear weapons, though. I know that. You can distribute the enriched uranium differently, 60% enriched. And you may remember that, and you heard

Iran agreed to reduce their stockpile of uranium by 98%. Now, did they have 460 kilos of high-enriched uranium? And this is just 2% of it. So they had, of the 100%, they only kept 2%, and that's 460 kilos, enough for 10 bombs. So let's see, 50 times, so they'd have enough for like 1,000 nuclear bombs, I think, if they had reduced their stockpile of enriched uranium by 98%. So that's a big lie. And also, they had agreed in the Obama deal, the experts cut a deal, where they didn't reduce their enriched uranium or their other non-enriched uranium from yellow cake. And Saddam Hussein was stockpiling 5,000 pounds of yellow cake that he was going to use to refine and make uranium and then enrich the uranium so he can make nuclear bombs. Because, and these people will kill you all, make no mistake. So Barack Obama's deal and his experts, according to Jonathan Lemire, they're supposed to give up 98% of their stockpile. Why would you let them keep 2% of the stockpile? And enriched uranium, you see, that they could only enrich it up to 3.67%, which is what you might use for medical, even for energy and nuclear research. But they're at 60% enriched uranium, which means you're on the precipice. It might take a week. It might take 2 weeks to enrich that 460 kilos up to 90% when it's sufficient for nuclear weapons, for nuclear arms. But they're supposed to keep it at 3.6% enrichment. Then we know that they're at 60% enrichment. And if you're stupid enough to get your news and information from fatuous cross-dressers like Jonathan Lemire on MS-13 DNC on the Morning Joke program, and if you believe, if you're dumb enough, honestly, if you're low IQ enough, if you're stupid enough to believe what you hear from Jonathan Lemire on Morning Joke, then it's the old Ronald Reagan line. It's not that Democrats don't know anything. It's just that so much of what they know is wrong. And if you get your news from Jonathan Lemire, if you get your news from Morning Joke, from MS-13 on cable, then you might memorize a lot of data and facts, and you can remember what you heard from the news media, but it's all wrong. And it's an ignorant... It's what is the word? I think Jonathan Lemire is an ignorant slut. I think he's it's an amazing and appalling reality. Yes, currently Iran has a uranium stockpile to create 8 to 10 nuclear bombs. That's how much it's 10 or 11, I believe. But thanks to this nuclear deal, Iran must reduce its stockpile of uranium by 98%. Sure, this is the Obama White House. Archives, they put out this statement. They must reduce their uranium stockpile by 98% and keep its level of enriched uranium at 3.6%. Now, that is, they didn't reduce their nuclear stockpile, their uranium stockpile, and it's at 60% enriched uranium, which is high. I was raised with high enriched uranium and low enriched uranium. I know it's kind of gravitated to highly enriched uranium, but I preferred the old, you know, Manhattan Project terminology, high enriched uranium and low enriched uranium. But 3.6% enriched uranium, that's not such a big deal. Can't use that to make a bomb. It wouldn't really even make a good dirty bomb. But it's enriched up to from secret facilities where it was not inspected under the Barack Obama deal, where the experts put together the deal. And they gave Iran the money to build underground facilities where they could spin centrifuges and enrich uranium in order to make enough nuclear material to be, well, to build 10 or 11 nuclear bombs, nuclear devices. And of course, Boltnick and Obama allowed them to continue to extend the range of their ballistic missiles so that Europe first, Tel Aviv, they wouldn't want to nuke Jerusalem right away. They'd nuke Tel Aviv because people are at the beach having a nice time, women in bikinis, living life, getting nice frosty drinks, been on the beaches in Tel Aviv, wonderful beaches, great beaches, stayed at a hotel right across the street looking at the beach, wonderful stuff. But, you know, then the Arabs come along and murder everybody every now and then, and that's problematic. So go swimming with your M4 rifle, and you might feel better. They're pretty good in water, too. But if you're the Democrats, aren't they
Aren't they amazing?

0: Yes, they are.
1: They were experts. Maybe they got a good deal, maybe they didn't, but they were experts. What the Trump team now has are rank amateurs, and they have not been able to get a deal at all.
0: Yeah, so not together. That's, and by the way, the President Trump decided over the weekend, and the U.S. Military Central Command and the Chairman of the Joint Chiefs decided to strike targets inside of Iran, militarily strike targets inside of Iran, because they set up missile sites to shoot ships in the Strait of Hormuz. There's only one strait, no matter what people tell you, and the Strait of Hormuz. And so they got the missile sites. And they got, look, they got their drones. They've got all kinds of attack capabilities along the water there. And the United States struck some of those capabilities so as to allow shipping traffic to flow free and clear through the Strait of Hormuz without being threatened and shot at and killed and destroyed by the troglodytes, as the United Nations calls them. Isn't that what the United Nations calls them? Calls them the Trogs. I like the Trogs. You know, fun band, the Trogs. And the troglodytes, the pit-dwelling, cave-dwelling troglodytes that run Iran and enslave 92 million people there who are not allowed to live free. Remarkable. Remarkable stuff. I've still got the Democrats attacking ICE in New Jersey. That's coming up because they want to free criminals to rape and murder again, because Democrats love that. They're like, you know, the guys in Blazing Saddles being recruited by Governor LePetumaine. But that's the Democrat Party. They love crime and they love criminals. They're not on our side.
2: Qualifications:
3: rape, murder, arson, and rape.
2: You said rape twice.
3: I like rape.
2: You'll do. Charming.
0: That's the Democrat Party today. They're protesting, rioting violently. They're assaulting police, including the idiot governor of New Jersey and an idiot senator that nobody's ever heard of from New Jersey, which is pretty amazing, too. All right, let's see. Let's go to let's go to the telephones. Let's go to, all right, we'll go to Reed, calling from Milwaukee, Wisconsin. Reedmobile, you're on the Chris Plant Show.
4: How you doing, Chris?
0: I'm good, Reed.
4: You're talking about the deal that, Obama did, the JCPOA, but that Jew guy came, Netanyahu, he's been saying since 1995. That's over 30 years. He's been talking about Iran was hours, days, weeks away from developing a nuclear bomb. If that were true, what's taking him so long? Or Obama's deal was working. Don't you agree?
0: Well, and you say, I'm sorry, that Netanyahu was described as that Jew. Is that what you said there, that Jew?
4: The Jew leader.
0: The Jew leader. Okay. He's Jewish. Yeah.
4: He's Jewish, right? He's
0: sure.
4: A leader.
0: Yeah, and he's a leader, yes.
4: He's like an American leader.
0: Yeah, well, he's a kind of, little bit.
4: Since 1995, he's been, I've seen the videos, 1995, Chris, he's been saying they're hours away, they're weeks away, they're days away, and Obama did it, and I haven't seen a nuclear bomb, have you? Even Tulsi Gabbard said that they're not equipped to do a nuclear bomb. Huh. So then who's lying here?
0: Well, I don't think.
4: Tulsi Gabbard, did she not say it? Did she not say that they were not ready for a nuclear bomb yet? Well, his own person said that.
0: Reed, you got to listen to the semantics that are being used and parse the words. And I'm not sure I have Tulsi's quote in front of me here. Tulsi has now left the administration, of course. But that Jew leader, you say he's been saying since 1995. Now, that might indicate, Reed, that the Iranian revolution, which came into being, when did the Islamic revolution come into being, Reed?
4: 1959 or something, 57 or something?
0: 1979, when the Ayatollahs took over and took Americans hostages at the U.S. Embassy. It was November 4th of 1979, as a matter of fact, and the American hostages were held until January 20th of 1981, when Ronald Reagan was sworn in as president, and they immediately released the remaining hostages by then. And Reed, you know, you got to understand that they've been aspiring to an arsenal of nuclear weapons for a great deal of time now, just like Bernie Sanders has been fighting the oligarchy since 1993. It's true that Benjamin Netanyahu...
4: But he hasn't succeeded. You know, Bernie Sanders has not succeeded. Talking is one thing, doing is another.
0: Well, that's true. But when you have buried deep underground in underground facilities funded by Barack Obama, you've got a nuclear facility where they're spinning centrifuges, enriching uranium, and have stockpiles of 460 kilos of enriched uranium up to 60%. Although Barack Obama got them to agree on paper that they wouldn't enrich uranium beyond 3%, 3.6%. And
4: correct.
0: It sounds like they're trying to get away with murder, doesn't it, Reed?
4: Well, I mean, to me, that means they're probably the worst people to try to build a nuclear bomb if it's been taking them over 30 years and not one bomb has been developed.
0: Well, it's not easy. You know, it's hard stuff to get to. And keep in mind that Israel has been sabotaging them here and there and undermining their efforts and hacking into their computer systems and tripping them up because they understand, Reed, that the first nuclear detonation will be in Tel Aviv and it will wipe out the Israeli city of Tel Aviv. They'll leave Jerusalem in place because there are sites there that are important to Muslim terrorists and even to peaceful Muslims, there are important sites in Jerusalem. So they're not going to hit Jerusalem with the first bomb. First one is going to be Tel Aviv, right, Reed? And then you can start looking at European capitals, but really the United States, we're the great Satan, Reed, and we're at the top of their kill list, aren't we?
4: Which there's a whole ocean between us. That's never going to happen.
0: Well, that's a little too optimistic, I think. The oceans used to protect us, I've got to say. Did you vote for Kamala Harris on Election Day, Reed?
4: No, I did not.
0: You didn't? You voted for Trump?
4: No, I did not. I refused to vote, both for, I think, unqualified applicants.
0: Good for unqualified applicants. Okay. All right. You sound like you're old enough. You voted for Obama. You're expressing your support of Obama's Iran deal. I gotta tell you, we gave them billions and billions of dollars. The world leading state sponsors of terror. They blew up Jewish centers in Buenos Aires because Jews were playing ping pong, so they felt they had to kill them. They're working on an arsenal of nuclear weapons, Reed, and we can sit here and say, it's going to take them a long time, or they're not going to do anything. And, that's, I got to tell you that the warning signs are everywhere. They're quite clear, plain for all to see. We can take action to stop Iran from acquiring an arsenal of nuclear weapons, or we can find out the hard way. And we've been trying to avoid that for some time now, nuclear weapons. Trying to put an end to that stuff, you know, the Pax Americana piece. These are the bad guys. And the deal, so-called deal, that Boltneck John Kerry and Barack Hussein Obama put together allowed them to enrich uranium in secret facilities, underground facilities, and they've got enough to make 10 or 11 nuclear bombs right now. That's the Obama deal. That's not success. The ballistic missiles hitting Diego Garcia, not success. The JCPO, as it's absurdly called, the JCPOA is the worst nuclear deal ever cut in the history of the world.
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0: Are you? 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
0: The Democrat governor of New Jersey is protesting in favor of crime today. She's out there marching like remember the Gestapo or the maybe the SS, I'm not sure. And she's fighting for the rights of illegal alien gang members and criminals to commit more crimes in New Jersey at the ICE Detention Center. And they have a Democrat senator from New Jersey that nobody's ever heard of coming up.
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14: After that brief Memorial Day break, we're back at it Tuesday with showers and storms likely. Watch for locally heavy rain, highs in the mid-70s. Scattered showers, few storms overnight, mid-60s. More scattered showers and storms Wednesday, upper 70s. Thursday, finally starting to dry out a bit. Just a few showers and storms around early, otherwise highs around 80. I'm meteorologist Tom Ackerman of the Early X18 Storm Tracker Forecast on Lexington's News Traffic and Weather Station, 97.3 FM, WVLK.
15: News. How did I lose weight? And I did lean right here. I did. I love this stuff. Listen, Brickhouse Nutrition been with me for a long time. So chatting with Miles, I'm up at like 235. 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

0: 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Now, Democrats love crime. They commit most crime. They love prison, bondage, slavery, illegal alien gang members. In New Jersey, they've got a governor who's a lady governor. She's a lady governor. See that lady in the Indy 500, a race car lady in the Indy 500? She crashed, you know, naturally. It was a hell of an amazing Indy 500 race, though. The end of the race was unlike anything the Indy 500 has ever seen. I'd never seen anything like it in Formula One racing. It was amazing. But back to the idiot Democrats in the Garden State, the state of New Jersey. They've got this this Mikey Sherrill. Mikey Sherrill is the governor there. Her real name is Rebecca. Her middle name is Michelle, though. Rebecca Michelle Sherrill. You know, if your last name is Sherrill, maybe that's her married name, because you wouldn't want Michelle Sherrill. You know, that doesn't go together well. Rebecca Michelle Sherrill goes by Mikey, and she is the governor, amazingly, of the state of New Jersey. And she is today, as she was yesterday, protesting at an ICE facility in New Jersey because she wants more crime. She wants criminals to be released by ICE. And she doesn't like ICE, the Immigration and Customs Enforcement. She likes criminals because she's a Democrat and, you know, rape and murder are kind of their thing. And they're very angry about it. The headline from the dimwits at The Hill: Sherrill denied access to ICE detention facility in New Jersey. Well, that's because, believe it or not, politicians can't just go around and walk in places whenever they want. They have to make an appointment because there's law enforcement and, you know, it's full of criminals and there's serious stuff going on there. Not Mikey stuff. Mikey likes it. You know, how many times has a guy said that to her in her life? It's New Jersey Governor Mikey Sherrill on Monday said she was denied access to an Immigration and Customs Enforcement detention center in Newark, New Jersey, amid protests outside the facility. Naturally, there are mobs of ignorant Democrats out there cross-dressing and doing all their usual stuff, firebombing Jews, you know, looting drugstores, all the usual stuff. And the protest outside the facility, and this claims, with a hunger strike within its walls. I've also read that the claims that the Democrats are making that there's a hunger strike going on there are fake and that there is no hunger strike. The Democrats made it up because if they're talking, they're lying. The governor, who goes by the name Mikey, said being denied access to Delaney Hall, the detention center, raised what she said are serious questions about what they're trying to hide from public view. Now, you just make an appointment to show up and they'll give you a tour through it. You can talk to everybody. They lie about everything. Mikey is a disgrace to her former naval uniform. She was a naval officer and now she's a lying Democrat Sacagawea. That's the thing. I have long opposed private detention facilities and will continue to advocate for the closure of Delaney Hall and against any expansion of mass detention facilities in New Jersey. We'll put them in Manhattan then. Like the proposed facility in Roxbury, Mikey Sherrill said in a statement obtained by News Nation and that the Hill's sister network. Now, I came today to hear from families and advocates, and what I heard from them was heartbreaking. Well, they shouldn't break into the country illegally with gang tattoos all over their faces and Chicago Bulls baseball caps on, which indicate that they're part of MS-13 because they love the Chicago Bulls logos and stuff. But never mind that. Democrat Governor Mikey Sherrill, that's a girl named Mikey, might have some gender dysphoria going on there. And she's a rioter. She's protesting. They're violently attacking the ICE officers and law enforcement because they're not on the side of civilization Apparently, allegedly a woman, allegedly a governor, definitely a Democrat, Mikey Sherrill.
1: This type of facility shows exactly why we should not have private mass detention facilities.
0: Yeah, that's got a lot to do with it because it's a private detention. So you mean it's more cost efficient and probably a better facility than what the state ran, which is why we went with the privately run facilities, because they do a better job than the federal government. Otherwise, there would have been no discussion about swapping out the federal government facilities for private facilities. And because the private facilities are so much better, I got to tell you. And and there's a hunger strike. First of all, you don't want to eat? Okay. You want to be deported back to the beep hole that you come from? Can you show me your gang tattoos again? Because we got Senator Chris Van Hollen here, wants to give you a hot oil rubdown. The Democrats have a senator from New Jersey named Andy Kim. Andy Kim. And he's an Asian man. It's the Asian Kim, the last name. And this guy is invisible in Washington, D.C. Nobody, you couldn't pick him out of a lineup. You could do a lineup at the U.S. Capitol Police, and they wouldn't be able to identify Senator Andy Kim from New Jersey.
2: They were raising not just concerns about the conditions, but about how they are intentionally not being given access to the courts, that this is a farce of a system.
0: Why would they not give them access to the courts? That's their, that's the avenue to getting them out of the country. That's the deportation route. So Andy Kim is an idiot, and he's being used and abused by the left, and he's not telling the truth. And then it was kind of funny because the police came in while the Democrats were rioting violently, the mob out front, and the police were forced to use pepper spray and pepper balls, shooting the pepper balls. And Andy Kim, who's a United States senator, got a little pepper, some pepper spray or gas in his eyes. So we sat down, and a nice lady came over and was pouring water on his eyeballs to try to treat him for his pepper ball or the pepper spray stuff getting in his eyes. Ladies.
3: I understand, but he's a senator. Respectfully.
4: Respectfully, still. You got the pictures over there?
0: He's being rinsed for the pepper spray because the left is rioting, trying to free illegal alien criminals so they can rape and murder. And here's the little, was that a woman dressed as a man or a man dressed as a man, but it didn't work, or what was that? But he's a United States senator. And I like the lady. She's no nonsense. She's like, yeah, he's a United States senator. Now you go over there. Now go over there because don't really care about your mental problems. And they're attacking the police. And here comes, Andy Kim. He's telling them, don't attack the cars like Renee Good did. And she got shot and killed and became a martyr for the Democrat Party. You know, the Democrats have so many killed martyrs lately that even they don't keep track of them anymore. You know, they had, that guy that shot President Trump in Butler, Pennsylvania, he's a hero. The guy that self-immolated at the Trump Hotel in Las Vegas and killed himself there. The guy that self-immolated at the Trump trial in New York outside the courthouse and killed himself there. The Democrat that self-immolated at the Israeli embassy in Washington and killed himself there. A Democrat that started the self-immolation on Earth Day at the Supreme Court that self-immolated there and killed himself because he doesn't like people putting smoke in the air. So he set himself on fire at the Supreme Court. And Andy Kim, he got pepper sprayed in the eye, and he's telling the Democrats are out there violently attacking police vehicles. And he's like, hey, anybody Renee Good over here? Maybe you're Alex Preddy, you guys want to get shot and killed by the police, which they do because they're like Muslim terrorists. They martyrdom is theirs.
5: I just ask that we can be able to work to be able to open up bullhorn path here for these vehicles. I ask that you do not engage with the vehicles. I will go back here and visual ID each and every one of them. Okay?
0: He's going to visual ID each and every one.
5: But I'm asking you, I'm trusting you, do not engage, do not throw, do not engage in that type of way. That will just make matters worse. We have an opportunity here, okay?
0: We have an opportunity. He's got a bullhorn. We don't believe you, said the transgender girl there. Did she have a mustache? She had a pretty good mustache, didn't she? That one. Yeah, and he's got a bullhorn. All Democrats have bullhorns. They're born with bullhorns in their hand. I should bring a bullhorn into the studio here just to deal with these idiot Democrats. So, and it was Alex Pretty that was attacking police vehicles. Remember, he kicked the taillight out of one, and he was attacking the windows. They were Latinx. The Democrats have corrected us all on that. They're Latinx. The federal officers were, and Alex Pretty attacked them and kicked out the taillight. He's a racist. He was a racist. Now he's a dead racist because he was shot and killed. But he had the gun and the extra magazine tucked into his belt, and he's violently attacking the police. And now Senator, nobody knows him, Andy Kim, getting pepper sprayed. Don't attack with his bullhorn. Don't attack the police vehicles. Don't attack. We'll just make money. Really? You have to explain to them that you don't. And yeah, you do, because they're all tards and they're violent, criminally insane, mentally ill people.
6: We don't believe you.
0: We don't believe you. That's probably best, I've got to say. You people, I got to say, just awful.
7: Latinx.
0: Latinx. See, there it is. It's right there, Latinx. Great stuff. Also, there's a little bit more. Let's go to Senator Ron Johnson before we go to the telephones. Senator Ron Johnson, a Republican, Wisconsin. I've always thought that he showed up to do the job right. He's a regular guy, Midwestern guy, Wisconsin guy. And Ron Johnson was talking about, he was doing an interview, I think it was Maria Bartiromo on Fox News Channel over the weekend. And he's talking about the fake Russia collusion thing that Barack Hussein Obama and the Democrats made up. And they used the big lie, Joseph Goebbels style, Gurgle. They got, and he's talking about like the biggest lies and the biggest lie. And then they switched Maria and Senator Ron Johnson talking about COVID and how the COVID and Dr. Anthony Fauci, another hero and martyr of the Democrat Party, and how they had also on lockdown and the masks and the vaccines and listen to how many people died and suffered because of the vaccines. And Senator Ron Johnson, he's not taking the bourgeois of the Democrat Party. And he's saying that the big lie on COVID was, well, everything from start to finish that the government told us.
8: This is the most egregious government scandal in my lifetime. On March 1st, Peter Marks, the head of the division within FDA that approves vaccines and then surveils the safety, was briefed that the algorithm they're using to analyze VAERS was going to completely mask and hide safety signals. 26 days later, he was shown 25 adverse events where there were, safety signals, including sudden cardiac death, pulmonary infarction, Bell's palsy, different types of strokes, and he hid it. They are lying about it to this day. They continued to use the old algorithm that they knew would hide it, and then they went and lied to the American public.
0: Yeah, and cardiac, sure, that's heart attack by, death by heart attack, and myocardial infarctions, which is there. And this is you mean the vaccines? And they knew it right away, and they were checking, we got 25 dead over here. We got these myocardial infarctions, and we've got cardiac arrest. And, gosh, you'd think it's got anything to do with the vaccines?
8: Hundreds of thousands of people that experienced adverse events, the tens of thousands that died on VAERS, reported on VAERS associated with that vaccine. These people ought to have a cause of action against those government officials that hid what the American people had a right to know.
9: Yeah.
8: But they lied bald-faced to the American public.
0: Hey, the bald-faced lies to the American public, and thousands and people are dying all over the place. People that have never died before are dying all over the place. And Senator Ron Johnson was riled up about it. He's having none of it.
8: I appreciate Fox covering this. Not one major network has picked up the story. This has been 3 weeks now. Like I said, the biggest government scandal in my lifetime. And mum's the word, because everybody was complicit in it.
0: Ron Johnson on the COVID vaccines, COVID treatments. And he is not taking it. And that's because he's not a Democrat. I've got to tell you, he said in 3 weeks the news media doesn't cover it because, Ron Johnson has been very active in this, on the COVID-19 and the policies, the public health policies, the vaccines, and he's laying it out there. All right, let's go to the telephones, Michael. I still have a lot to get to. What can I get to? Let's go to Ron Rinaldo, calling from Chicago, Illinois, listening on the great WLS. Ron, you're on the Chris Plant Show.
6: Good morning, Chris.
0: Hey, man.
6: Love your show. I watch it, listen to you every day. It's wonderful to get your point of view.
0: Thank you very kindly.
6: I had a little anecdote. You've been talking about the JCPOA deal.
0: Uh-huh.
6: And just by coincidence, I happened to be in Vienna at the time that was being negotiated. And my point of view has always been staff people always keep the opinion of their bosses, typically, you know.
0: Sure.
6: And we happened to be out to dinner on the evening of July 13th, and five State Department people were at the same restaurant we were, which was about a half a block or so from where the staff was staying at the Palais Coburg in Vienna. And Marie Harf was talking how she had been in Vienna for 17 days, and she had to get home because it was messing with her summer. And, geez, just by coincidence, the next day the JCPOA was signed and everybody went home.
0: Well, you know, there are all kinds of pressures. There are all kinds of pressures, Ron, that are brought to bear in negotiating international nuclear deals with the radical Islamic regime in Tehran. And if Marie Harf had to get home because it was summertime, you know, the boss has got to pay attention, crack that whip, you know, get that bullwhip going. And you were just coincidentally, you weren't eavesdropping. They were just being loud, and
6: no,
0: you could hear it
6: waiting,
0: next to you.
6: They were, you know, it was outdoor cafe. I was waiting for my table with my dad. We were traveling around Europe, and just by coincidence, you know, showed up at the same restaurant. And it was quite interesting. We had a number of Americans come later. Our table then ended up outside of earshot, and they came up to us and said, "Hey, are you guys American? You would not believe what this group of staffers are saying about the United States."
0: Wow! Said, no kidding.
6: They said we actually went up to them and said, and this wasn't my dad and I. This was this other senior couple who was out, and they said we went up to them and said, "You do know that people around here understand English and know what you're saying about your country."
0: Wow. No kidding. Wow. The Obama people and Marie Harf by name. And wow, that is a great story, Ron. That's great stuff. And Vienna. Boy, that is a wonderful story. You should, boy, you should write an article for a Daily Caller or Town Hall or somebody. What I saw at the revolution. That's great stuff. Thank you for that, Ron.
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20: A better life with Dr. Sanjay Gupta.
21: People have started using AI for all sorts of things, but I cannot think of an area where the stakes are higher than your health. First of all, I'll tell you this. I know doctors who have cracked some seemingly impossible cases with the help of AI, so it can be a powerful tool. But AI can also hallucinate, provide bad advice, and be just as confident when it does that. If you do decide to plug any personal medical information into one of these chatbots, you should know that while the companies that created them have robust privacy protections in place, they are not bound by HIPAA, like your healthcare provider is. Whatever the advice presented to you, take it with a degree of healthy skepticism. Always get a second opinion. And remember, if you ever experience concerning symptoms, skip the AI consult and head straight to the ER. I'm Dr. Sanjay Gupta, helping you live a better life.
0: By the way, the Trump administration has subpoenaed Hassan Piker, who is here to destroy the world, and Medea Benjamin of Code Pink, because they love going to Cuba and promoting and supporting and funding communists because they can't do that for themselves. All right. I've got, well, now I'm looking at the clock. I've got so little time. But I see, let's do it real quick. Let's go to Margot calling from Illinois on line four, because I grew up having a crush on a woman named Margot in Illinois. So I got to go to Margot. Margot, I ran out the clock on you completely, but say what you can.
1: All right. Well, anybody who's an apologist for Obama, here's what you ask them. How was it in the best interest of America when he put the kibosh on the deal with us and Poland and the north of the Czech Republic? Don't miss on that. Across the whole of Poland and the Czech Republic, because any trajectory from Iran past
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22: Defense, not offense. Lisa Brady, Fox News. The U.S. military says protection was the goal after the first U.S. strikes on Iran since early May.
23: Overnight, the United States launched airstrikes against southern Iran near the Strait of Hormuz. CENTCOM described these strikes as defensive in nature, as they were targeting mine-laying vessels and at least one surface-to-air missile position.
22: Fox's Trey Yingston, Tel Aviv. This has diplomatic efforts to make a deal continue. President Trump posting Iran's highly enriched uranium will be destroyed.
23: A regional intelligence official told Fox News no less important is the dismantlement of Iran's enrichment facilities. That way, not only will Iran not have enriched material, they also won't have the means to enrich more.
22: Publicly, Iran has made no suggestion of nuclear concessions. Members of the Congressional Black Caucus are urging more than 200 major companies to oppose redistricting efforts by Republican-led states, calling it a coordinated effort to silence black voters at the ballot box.
24: Some of the companies were part of the 2021 coalition Business for Voting Rights, and included Apple, Amazon, Google, Meta, Tesla, Target, Starbucks, and more. They had sent their own message to Congress that year urging lawmakers to pass the John Lewis Voting Rights Act, proposed by Democrats.
22: Fox's Tanya J. Powers. Meantime, a panel of federal judges rejecting Alabama's new maps for this year's midterms, issuing a preliminary injunction. A deadly collision under investigation in Belgium where a train hit a minibus outside Brussels, killing four people, including two children.
25: First responders racing to the scene during the morning rush hour, finding the mangled wreck of a school bus.
26: The driver wanted to cross the railroad, which was closed at that time.
25: The federal police spokesperson adding,
26: a train came from Bruges and drove into the bus.
25: The Belgian rail operator saying the train was traveling at about 75 miles per hour as it approached the crossing and had no time to brake.
22: Fox's CJ Papa. 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
35: After that brief Memorial Day break, we're back at it Tuesday with showers and storms likely. Watch for locally heavy rain, highs in the mid-70s. Scattered showers, few storms overnight, mid-60s. More scattered showers and storms Wednesday, upper 70s. Thursday, finally starting to dry out a bit. Just a few showers and storms around early, otherwise highs around 80. I'm meteorologist Tom Ackerman of the Early X18 Storm Tracker Forecast on Lexington's News, Traffic and Weather Station, 97.3 FM, WVLK.

Well, good afternoon, everybody, and welcome to our program here on Leering Lover Live here on 97.3 FM WVOK. Will it ever stop raining? I mean, ever. Ever. Cloudy with showers and thunderstorms continuing today. A high of 76. I feel like I haven't seen the sun in a month of Sundays. That's an old-timey phrase and reference. Have you heard it? Of course you have. But I feel like it's been raining forever. Forever. I don't think I'm ever going to see the sun again, and I miss the sun. I don't explain to me this phenomenon. I was talking to my wife about this morning. On Saturday and Sunday mornings, in theory, you sleep in a little bit later, and I'm up at the crack of dawn. I wake up, I can't get back to sleep. Even Monday this week, same deal. Mornings where you can sleep in, and you struggle to do it. And then today, I could have slept to noon today. But of course, you have to get up. Why does it work that way? Why do our bodies' biorhythms dictate that on mornings we can sleep and we don't, and mornings that we can't, we desperately want to? I have no idea how that works. It seems remarkably unfair. This was a perfect, perfect sleepy morning. Hear the pitter-patter of the rain against the window. The light coming through the window is muted and dark, not sunshine, typically, which I don't mind. And you feel like you do, and the bed always seems more comfortable on mornings like this, where you could literally lay there, in the words of John Mayer, in a sea of blankets. I know. I don't get it. I don't get it. I could have slept all day. But instead, I was up at 6:30 or 7. About 7, actually. 253-5959, the Stuttgart Motors text line, 253-5959. Our question of the day, Thomas Massey has filed to run in 2028 for something. What would you like to see Thomas Massey run for? Congress, 21%. President, no. Governor, 3%. Nothing, 76%. I mean, I don't know what he... In fact, I think he's filed for his own congressional seat. Is it too early to do that? Seems a little early that you can file for 28 before the election of 26 is even in the books. I don't know. I personally think that Thomas Massey will never hold another office again. I have no doubt he'll run for something. But I'm skeptical he'll ever win anything again. I mean, the district that he's in is less conservative than the state as a whole. So how does he win in a conservative district if he can't win a more moderate district against a MAGA-endorsed candidate in Ed Yalrein? Help me understand this. How does he do that? And I think the reason is that he does not. He does not survive, in my view. We'll see. I just don't understand. I just think sometimes you have to call it a day. I recognize he served for a number of different terms. He lost in the primary. He may feel like that he can rise like the phoenix and do it all over again. So I see the desire to run, I guess. But I think his chances of actually winning are pretty slim. 253-5959, the Stuttgart Motors text line, 253-5959. Frank writes, Larry, we went for months with almost no rain. As far as I'm concerned, it can rain for days and days longer. We desperately need it. Well, I mean, I think we need it, but... You get it all at once, doesn't a lot of it just run off? My grandfather's a farmer, and he would say, we need rain, but we don't need it all at once. If you get it all at once, then you have a different set of problems. So I'm not really sure. You know, you can have something of a drought, but then getting a ton of it back in an 8-day window, at some point, yeah, it's kind of like having $100 million in a congressional race. At some point, you've got enough, and
having a lot more doesn't do you really any good. I think it creates a whole different set of problems. I don't know. I could be wrong. I do not claim to know all the details when it comes to that kind of thing. But I'm just telling you what I know. 253-5959, the Stuttgart Motors text line, 253-5959. We'll get to your calls, questions, and comments here on our program.

kind of a dangerous team. I'm not saying I would sit here and say, well, they're Final Four good. I don't know. I don't really know of anybody you can look at and say definitively that team is Final Four good. I think in this day and age, you simply say, are we second weekend good or are we not second week good? And if you're second weekend good, then anything's possible, I guess, if you really come together. And if you get Momchilovic, I think you're second week good. We'll see what happens. I mean, we thought Kentucky's roster was loaded. There was talk about Kentucky having a roster that was a Ferrari. And you barely got out of the first weekend. Out of the first round. Excuse me. So we'll see. 253-5959, the Stuttgart Motors text line, 253-5959. We'll get to your calls and questions and comments. This was an important day musically, by the way. I've been thinking about starting to kind of do like, you know, just kind of reminisce about things that happened on this day. I do this in my own personal journal. Kind of remind me of important days. This is quite a day musically in terms of those born. On this day in 1926, today would be the 100th birthday for the all-time great Miles Davis. His album, Sketches of Spain, is fantastic. Miles Davis was born 100 years ago today. He lived, died in 1991. So he was, what, 65, I guess? Or 64, 65? So he died in 1991. Miles Davis, just a legendary figure and just a fantastic, fantastic musical artist. Also, in 1948, the legendary Stevie Nicks was born today. I'm a big Stevie Nicks fan, too. I think you'd be hard-pressed to find a day where two birth people are born that possess more talent than the combo of Stevie Nicks and Miles Davis. 253-5959, the Stuttgart Motors text line, 253-5959. We'll get to your calls, questions, and comments here on our program. Let's see, Jason writes, sends me a meme of a lawnmower driving through water. And he said, Larry, this was me yesterday. I actually mowed my father-in-law's yard, yesterday. And, he was a guy that was meticulous. I've never met anybody that knows more about lawns than my father-in-law. He said, hey, well, have you put any pre-emergent on your lawn this year? I was like, what? Pre-what? Pre-emergent. Cut your Bermuda grass really low. Put some pre-emergent on before it starts to grow while still dormant, and it'll keep weeds out of it. But I didn't know that. And he would do this every year, and his lawn always looked great. And then he died about the time you put the pre-emergent on, so it never got put on. And I'm seeing the difference. I was like, holy cow. The guy knew what he was talking about. And I mowed his yard yesterday, but that was pretty dry. I have to say, pretty dry. Frank writes, it's all about replenishing the water table. Slow, steady rainfall like we've had does exactly that. Yeah, but some of it's been storms, though. Frank may well be right. I'm not questioning him, but I don't know. I feel like it'd be better if you would have a couple days of rain this week, a couple days of rain next week, and slowly rebuild that so that farms don't get waterlogged. My grandfather used to bemoan the fact that standing water is not good for crops either. So I don't know. 253-5959, the Stuttgart Motors text line, 253-5959. We'll get to all your calls, questions, and comments here on our program. The Fayette County Public School System says they still do not have the amount the elimination of more than 100 positions will generate for the cash-strapped school district. We don't have that number right now, said Jessica Williams, the acting director of the budget and financial planning for the school district. We don't know how much it will save us. The district proposed tentative $711 million general fund budgets based on those cuts. Williams' comments come during the Fayette County Public School budget question and answer session to respond to the public's questions and concerns about the district's financial operations. You notice how they've gone from the full budget to the

0: now just the general budget, how it went from $800 billion, now that's not like the overall budget, all the budget money doesn't get talked about anymore. Now it's just the general fund now, which is like about $110 million less. We recognize the conversations we're having are difficult. The realities of our district is facing is heavy, said district spokesperson Miranda Scully, no relation to Vin, as far as I know. The FCPS released details last week that 120 jobs cut, consisting of 49 hourly and 71 salary roles. Of these 71 salaried, 16 positions are administrators, district officials have said. In addition, various staff have had a number of days worked reduced. The reduction in work days will result in $1.9 million in savings. Think about that for a second. FCPS officials have previously said the reductions in work days will result in $1.9 million in savings. It's hardly going to put a dent in the financial problems we have. It's going to have to get better. There's no doubt about that. It seems like it needs to do better than that. 253-5959, the Stuttgart Motors text line, 253-5959. We'll get to your calls, questions, and comments here on our program. If you'd like to weigh in, feel free to do so. Folks, let me tell you about our friends at the University Club of Kentucky, the golf club at Widow's Watch and the Peninsula. They are four of the nicest golf courses in all of Central Kentucky. And if you're looking to play some golf, maybe not today, but if you're looking to play golf on the next sunny day, which figures to be this weekend, then call my friends at the U Club, Widow's Watch and Peninsula, and also check out their Players Plus card. 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Tonight, cloudy skies early, more showers tonight, low in the mid-60s. Tomorrow, showers and thunderstorms likely, high near 80. Thursday, partly sunny, just an isolated shower on Thursday, and a high near 80. Sunny, warm on Friday, high of 78. In Lexington right now, rain falling and 70 degrees at your official weather station, 97.3 FM WVOK.
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0: Do so if you want, just give us a shout. Larry, I know where they can cut $200,000 or $300,000 that's being wasted. How about firing the guy at the top? Tell me what positive thing he has done. I mean, I think certainly, but again, I mean, firing the guy you fire, I mean, Demetrius Liggins, that person you hire will probably command a higher salary than that. No, I mean, I understand people say, well, I don't trust him to clean up the mess. I understand that. I think a lot of people would feel that way. Feel that he's not capable of fixing the problem. That comes up a lot in our conversations about this stuff. And I have no doubt that's probably true. And it doesn't even matter whether he's capable of doing it or not. People don't trust him to be the guy to do it. But if you fired Demetrius Liggins, the person you replace him with will probably command even a higher salary. So you wouldn't actually be saving the money, per se. 253-5959, the Stuttgart Motors text line, 253-5959. We'll get to your calls, questions, and comments. A group of Kentucky State University students have filed a second class action lawsuit to block a new state law that would reorganize and reshape Kentucky's only public historically black university. Plaintiffs, who are a group of anonymous students, filed the lawsuit Thursday in Franklin Circuit Court to declare Senate Bill 185 unconstitutional and block the implementation of the law. This comment's not really related to this issue necessarily. It's more of a broader comment. I feel like if you're going to file a lawsuit against an organization, you should be willing to put your name on it. I don't know that I... Give me a reason why people who file lawsuits should remain anonymous. If you're gonna file a lawsuit against a public official or an organization, they're gonna get dragged through the mud while people making the allegations. Who the burden of proof falls upon is allowed to remain anonymous. I'm not passing any judgment on the merit of this lawsuit. It may be a winner through and through. But shouldn't these students have to put their name on it if they're going to sue? If you're going to sue the university, shouldn't the litigants be willing to put their name on it? I think they should. I mean, again, if you're getting sued, in theory, you're going to be drugged through the mud. The person making the accusation, and it may end up being a false accusation, shouldn't their identity be known? Should you know the identity of the people that are suing you? I think you should. I see no reason why, if someone can sue me, they should be able to remain anonymous. Why should that be the case? Why should somebody be able to sue me anonymously and make me defend myself publicly against an accuser that's unnamed and unknown? As far as the group of students that are suing to block the implementation of Senate Bill 185, saying it's unconstitutional, the Senate Bill 185 was passed this year to change KSU into a polytechnic university with a focus on degrees related to the state's workforce needs. The second lawsuit filed this month that seeks to stop the changes to KSU. The first lawsuit was filed by a group of current students, but include former students too. This is not an abstract institutional dispute, said the student's attorney, James Morris. It's about students who enrolled at Kentucky State University for a particular education, and in that particular program with the particular faculty at Kentucky's only public HBCU. I mean, that might be a fair argument, I think. They went to KSU to major in something specifically. They should be allowed to see it through. I think that's not an unreasonable request. I think you could gradually implement the polytechnical curriculum. I mean, the classwork and the course load that a student can potentially study going forward should only be dedicated to a handful or the kinds of curriculum, the kinds of majors that would fall under the jurisdiction and the umbrella of a polytechnical school. Keep in mind, KSU is struggling mightily in terms of finances. If you're not making money, you got to make some changes. Now, whether that's constitutional or not, I don't know. See, what they're alleging is the manner with which it was passed is unconstitutional. It claims that Senate Bill 185 became law was not properly followed and is unconstitutional, and implementing the changes to the university would cause immediate and irreparable harm to the students. It also says the emergency clause in the bill, which meant the changes at the university go into effect for the upcoming school year, is invalid. It was originally a shell bill, which are filed and given necessary readings and assignments so lawmakers can strip them and put something new in them at the last minute. I mean, broadly speaking, I don't like that kind of legislation. I'm kind of a firm believer. I mean, I recognize there can be some variance here, but I'm basically in favor of clean pieces of legislation. Having a simple shell bill where you could stuff things into it or take things out, I'm not sure I love that idea. I can't tell you whether they follow protocol or not, whether they did all the things that are required to proceed in this manner, dotting all the I's and crossing T's. Maybe they did, maybe they did not. I will say, broadly speaking, though, if KSU wants to be solvent and remain solvent, they're going to have to change how they do things, I think. I do think the existing students should be allowed to continue studying their chosen major. But I mean... what's the harm in beginning to change the landscape, the academic landscape of KSU to a polytechnical school? And if you don't want it to change, then what's your plan to make it financially solvent? What's the plan? Well, no, I'm not. I mean, I think KSU is certainly worth saving. But you can't simply bury your head in the sand and say, I want it the way it is, the way we're doing things now. I don't care for losing money. I mean, this is the real world. Things don't work that way. If you're not financially solvent, you've got to make changes to how you do things. Now, as far as the argument about whether the manner with which they passed the Senate Bill 185 was unconstitutional, they may end up being right about that. I'm not passing judgment whether they're right or wrong. And I do think that the students that are there currently enrolled should be allowed to finish their majors. And the transition from one type of curriculum to a second type of curriculum can be gradual. But all incoming students only have certain majors that are open to them. I don't know that that's necessarily unfair. What do you think about that? 253-595-9, the Stuttgart Motors text line, 253-595-9. We'll get to all your calls, questions, and comments. 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
11: News. After that brief Memorial Day break, we're back at it Tuesday with showers and storms likely. Watch for locally heavy rain, highs in the mid-70s. Scattered showers, few storms overnight, mid-60s. More scattered showers and storms Wednesday, upper 70s. Thursday, finally starting to dry out a bit. Just a few showers and storms around early, otherwise highs around 80. I'm meteorologist Tom Ackerman with the LAX18 Storm Tracker Forecast on Lexington's News Traffic and Weather Station, 97.3 FM, WVLK.
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0: Action, simple parliamentary procedure. I mean, listen, I understand having a single piece of legislation and maybe accompanied amendments that are related both directly or indirectly. I could see how you could have a piece of, that wouldn't be an entirely clean piece of legislation if it allowed for certain provisions, amendments that would be related in some way. But the reason why they have these bills is they have these kind of catch-all pieces of legislation. I think, and politicians may deny this, they may not. Or they may say sometimes, but not always. Maybe the response I would get on this. People put things that are unrelated to a single, they put a piece of legislation with a primary purpose. You know, it could be something that sounds very, very noble, something that everyone would be for. And they put things in it that have nothing to do with the piece of legislation to do one of two things. Either one is to get something through that might not get through on its own, or to get people to vote against something that's wildly popular so you can use them voting against it as a weapon. It'd be like having a piece of legislation that says you support basic human rights. And then you put a little rider in there that says, and on July 4th of 2026, we will burn the Constitution and write a new one. And then people will vote against it because they object to burning the Constitution, and people will say, so-and-so is against basic human rights. No, that's not why I didn't vote against it. I voted against it because you want to do something else. Those are called poison pills. They'll put poison pills in there to get you to vote against something or something they really want to do they know you're absolutely against to dare you to vote against it. Or to get something through that's important to them that is iffy. And tagging it onto a piece of legislation everyone's for and favors to get it through. That's why they do it. If a piece of legislation was worthy, if it were helpful, if it were good for the well-being of Americans everywhere, there'd be no reason to tack it onto another piece of legislation. Now, people will say, well, there are sometimes legislations where you have a bunch of little pieces that maybe are not big enough of a deal to have a single piece of legislation to put a catch-all in there, like a potpourri, a miscellaneous bill. I don't doubt that's true, but I'm kind of opposed to that kind of stuff. Larry, this sounds like a lawsuit by an activist group. I could possibly understand suing the college for fraud and dishonesty, but arguing constitutionality. My original college went completely insolvent. I had to wait 6 months for other schools to offer me a lifeline to continue my program. Life is unfair. Play the cards you're dealt with. Well, I mean, they could be using a technique. I think it could be something that's somewhere in between. I think it could be a situation where there are students that are studying a field of study that's not going to continue under the new framework. And students are suing so that they don't have to transfer and they can finish their education first. And the constitutionality of the legislation may be a way to achieve that purpose. You could use the it's unconstitutional as a way to just fight for the right to continue studying what you're studying that you've invested maybe a year, two, 3 years in a K-State. So who knows? I understand what you're saying. I mean, sometimes people will sue just to sue. You know, I get that. But there could be good intentions with the lawsuit, but the only manner with which they can sue to get the ends that they're desiring would be to just to argue the constitutionality of it, of the law. And they might be right, they may not be right. I don't know the answer to that. I do think that the existing students should be grandfathered in to continue studying what they're studying. And the incoming new students change with them. And it may be that these two lawsuits and the people backing these two lawsuits don't like that possibility either. That's certainly possible. The mailman writes, "Larry, I don't know why every bill can't be one subject. I know that's wishful thinking. I think probably because it would take too long, and there's probably lots of things that that we know as laws today is probably would have never have gotten through." To be perfectly honest. Let's see here. Richard writes, KSU should have been shut down long ago. Massive fraud for decades. Well, it's been financially mishandled. I think that's fair. I see the value in keeping KSU alive. I think it's an important institution historically, and there's no reason why it can't function and be solvent and provide education for a lot of students out there, a lot of desirable students out there. But you've got to handle it better. You got to run it better. More transparency, more efficient spending of money. It certainly has been mismanaged for sure. Drew writes, "Larry, your response to my last text message about the lawsuit being made by an activist group, your point makes sense. Fair point. I appreciate that. Thank you." This is from Mike. Larry, in your opening monologue, you talked about your struggles to sleep. I think I can do one better than that. Or after you hear this, maybe one worse than that. I retired about 3 years ago and thought, well, this is great. I'll be able to sleep in as much as I want, and I don't have to have anything scheduled. Instead, I often find myself waking up at 12:30 or 1 o'clock in the morning, being unable to get back to sleep. Usually, I give up around 3 o'clock and just get up, eat breakfast, and then wait for Jack Patty to come on. Well, there's worse plans than that. Of course, this seems to exacerbate the problem because I go to bed even earlier in the night now, waking up even earlier the following morning. It's a vicious cycle. Well, Mike, it's funny you'd say that because that cycle's begun for me as well. My wife and I used to go to bed at 11:30 midnight every night. And now we would get up at 6:30, 7 o'clock. We'd be tired. So I'd say, Laura, let's go to bed early tonight. So we'd go to bed early tonight and we'd get up at 5 o'clock because we're so conditioned for it. So You make very good sense. Larry, regarding lawsuits, absolutely the identity should be disclosed when bringing litigation upon someone. I don't understand. I will concede there's probably some rare examples where the person bringing the lawsuit might need some type of anonymity protection. I can't give you an example, but I will concede that there probably are instances that I'm not thinking of where it might make sense. By and large, though, if you're suing someone, you should have to tell them who you are. Larry, why do they have to hire 100 people if they can get rid of them now? They don't need them in the first place. This is in relation to the Fayette County Public School System firing 115 people. I guess the point is if you have the money, there are certain needs and certain services that can be offered by these employees. And if you have the ability to pay them, then there's value. But if you have to cut back, then you can cut back and, you know, and have people kind of pick up the slack. I mean, every business has them. You have four service guys and you can cut back to three service guys. You have a sales manager and five sales reps. You add seven because you need to earn a little bit more money. I get your point. Let's see here. 253-5959. The Stuttgart Motors text line, 253-5959. Larry, KSU has the wrong president. He has no understanding. $400,000 salary is too much for a small HBCU. It's close to being closed. I mean, it does seem like a lot of money. I don't know. Again, I can't tell you intimately all the circumstances around and who's running KSU. I just don't. But yeah, I mean, if you are a school that's struggling to survive financially, you have to spend your money as efficiently as you can. And $400,000, I mean, what is Capiluto's salary? I don't know what his salary is, but $400,000 for a university, if that's in fact true, I don't even know if that is the actual salary, but if the KSU president's earning $400,000, that seems like an awful lot of money for a school that's struggling financially to keep their doors open. Larry, Trevor Bauer is an example. I did not know the identity of his accuser for nearly a year. Impossible to defend yourself. I mean, it really is. It is. I mean, I recognize that there are some instances where maybe a woman needs some protection. But the same thing when it comes to, to your point about Trevor Bauer, some kind of sexual assault claim, especially when it involves like an accusation from a minor. Even if the case is bogus or you're acquitted, you're still guilty by the association with that charge and that allegation. That's why I don't understand anybody would ever put themselves in a position where they could unfairly and maliciously be charged with something. Because there are people who say, well, yeah, I get that they were exonerated, but how do we know? You know, and so I think that when Trevor Bauer, and I don't know the case with Trevor Bauer very closely, but he was accused, I think, of a sexual assault. And as it turns out, I think it was just, correct me if I'm wrong, Drew, wasn't the case where she accused him of sexual assault. And then it came to light that, in fact, it was a consensual event. And then he moved on, and she made the claim to get back at him. Is that right? Yeah, I mean, if you're accused of sexual impropriety falsely, you never get your reputation back. So, 253-5959, the Stuttgart Motors text line, 253-5959. I mean, I think someone who's been assaulted absolutely deserves their day in court. 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We'll take a break. We'll come back with more. First, a look at your three-day forecast. Today, cloudy with showers and thunderstorms, a high of 76. Tonight, cloudy skies early, then more showers later, a low in the mid-60s. Tomorrow, showers and thunderstorms likely, high near 80. Then on Thursday, partly sunny. An isolated shower, perhaps a high near 80 in Lexington right now. Rain falling here in the city and 70, let's see, what is it? 70 degrees on the nose at your official weather station, 97.3 FM.
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0: 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All of your calls, questions, and comments here on our program. And looking at the radar, it looks like an aerial view of Central Park. Just water everywhere. Water everywhere. It's amazing. We'll get to all of your calls, questions, and comments. Open topic the first 2 hours. Typically, we would have Austin Horn at 105, but Austin's has moved on to the Miami Herald, so we're actively looking for someone to take his time slot to offer local political news coverage. And so looking forward to that. And he was terrific, and we certainly wish him well. And a little birdie has told me he might be back eventually. So who knows? He may fall in love with Miami. He might do. I mean, the weather is pretty sweet. Well, it can be a little. It's pretty hot and steamy. I'll give you that. It's pretty steamy. But we'll see what happens. 253-5959. The Stuttgart Motors text line 253-5959. We'll get to your calls, questions, and comments. I love looking. I mentioned this earlier. I love looking at things that happened. On this date in the past. And inevitably something will happen while I look at it and say, holy cow, that was really 14 years ago or 18 years ago or something like that. Or, and also too, I mean, it's just a reminder of historical events. I think it's kind of fun. So I enjoy it. And I found myself looking forward to doing it. I mean, I used to be very impatient. It was like, oh, well, I'm too impatient to ever have a journal. But, I mean, I find that actually I look forward to doing it now. University of Kentucky's made the NCAA baseball tournament. The Cats 3 seed in the Morgantown Regional. They were safely in. A lot of people upset that Kentucky got in. The argument was that Kentucky was 15-9 against, what, top 25 competition? And they swept Alabama. That was two arguments made on behalf of Kentucky. The Cats looking to try to get back. They were among the last four in, along with Liberty, Texas State, and Troy. Last four out, Michigan and Pitt, last four out. So Kentucky won the last four in, made a 3 seed in Morgantown. If their bullpen, their middle relief can improve, then they can make some noise. Yeah, they play the Wake Forest Demon Deacons coming up on Friday afternoon, I think maybe. And if they win, probably would then take on the homestanding West Virginia Mountaineers. I will tell you, it's just so hard to win when you lose that first game. You've got to win that first game. Because you could have to only win 3 games. If you lose the first game, you're probably going to have to play 5. So Kentucky needs to beat Wake Forest. Need to beat Wake Forest. And then maybe try to find a way to knock off West Virginia and get to that championship game where you have 2-1 kind of deal. They got a chance. They have a chance. 253-5959. These two car motors at text line 253-5959. Larry, I misspoke when it comes to Drew. While one of the other accusers remained anonymous, the famous Lindsey Hill case started with a restraining order, which would have identified her. That's regarding the Trevor Bauer case, I think. Alan writes, Larry, women lie and men have to prove their innocence so much for fairness. Our judicial system is a joke. Well, I mean, listen, I understand that a woman who is fearful for life and retribution may be reluctant to come forward if they feel like they have to, basically bare their souls to what happened to them. It's a difficult process. That's why, I mean, I'd love to hear from a lawyer about this. Is it possible for both the accused and the accuser to remain anonymous until it gets adjudicated? And that way, if the accuser is shown to have made a false allegation, then their identity can be revealed. And if someone that's been accused, the allegations made against them have been validated, then they can be revealed. Why can't we have a situation where, as best we can, keep the two people anonymous? Why can't you do that? It would seem to me like you could. You could have names redacted. You could have just the facts. You have witness testimony behind closed doors. Now, someone wants to make their name known. That's their business. It just seems like that's something that's possible to do. But I recognize it might be more difficult than I realize. I recognize that. But I do think that the accused needs a few more protections, because even if they're falsely accused, they're damaged goods. You'll never get your reputation back. Sometimes the allegation's enough to ruin your life. Larry, I've played Widow's Watch several times this month. I've discovered them via your show. The course is in pristine condition. I've heard from many golf industry folks that it's the best shape out of any course in Central Kentucky at the moment. Drew, appreciate that. I love Widow's Watch. It's my personal favorite. I got a hole in one there years and years ago, March 3rd, 2000. It was on my buddy Chris's birthday. He was not playing with me, though. The hole doesn't exist anymore, unfortunately, though. I've asked Danny McQueen if he has a picture of it, and he does not. So if anybody has a picture of the old par 3 fifth hole, I think it is, at Widow's Watch, I'd love to have a picture of it. All right. Thank you so much. All right. We'll take a break. We'll come back, and we'll have more for you in a moment here on Lyric Lover Live. 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
6: Disappointed, but not surprised. Lisa Brady, Fox News. That reaction just in from Alabama's attorney general after federal judges ruled against the state's new congressional map aimed at giving Republicans a chance to reclaim a seat.
8: A three-judge panel has rejected an effort by Alabama to use the new voting map for November's midterms, issuing a preliminary injunction that requires the state to continue using the same court-ordered districts that were used in 2024. The judges said the new maps discriminated against black people and could not be changed so close to an election.
6: Fox's Tanya J. Powers, the state attorney general, says they are appealing to the U.S. Supreme Court. A Texas showdown underway at the polls with a runoff in the Republican primary for U.S. Senate.
9: Four-term Senator John Cornyn, he is going to fight to survive a major challenge from Texas Attorney General Ken Paxton, who's riding a late endorsement from President Trump. Cornyn running on experience and conservative results, while Paxton has embraced a more hardline Texas First MAGA message.
6: Fox's Brooke Taylor in Dallas. The winner will face the Democratic nominee, State Representative James Tallarico, in November. President Trump just wrapping up a six-month physical at Walter Reed Military Medical Center and posting that everything checked out perfectly. The president will be 80 next month. CENTCOM just denying reports that Project Freedom has resumed, posting that U.S. forces are not currently escorting commercial vessels through the Strait of Hormuz, earlier confirming what it calls defensive airstrikes on Iran mine-laying vessels and on a missile position.
10: These were the first U.S. strikes that have targeted Iran since early May. The strikes do come amid the backdrop of ongoing diplomatic efforts to reach an agreement between Iran and the United States.
6: Fox's Trey Yingst in Tel Aviv. Iran continuing to publicly push back on President Trump's demands to rein in its nuclear program. 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
24: Have you ever noticed that you mostly breathe through one nostril at a time? Even when you're not sick, even when your allergies aren't bothering you. The body actually switches the dominant nostril as frequently as every 2 hours while we're awake. That's according to Adam Taylor, an anatomy professor at Lancaster University in the UK. This alternating cycle is automatic. It's regulated subconsciously by the hypothalamus in the brain, he said. Your body does this to give each nostril a chance to rest and repair so they don't get too dried out, which could make it easier for pathogens and inflammation to cause damage. Now, Taylor also said studies suggest the left nostril may be more dominant, and when the right nostril is dominant, the body is in a more alert or even stressed state. Who knew? Pretty fascinating stuff. I'm Dr. Sanjay Gupta, helping you live a better life.
32: After that brief Memorial Day break, we're back at it Tuesday with showers and storms likely. Watch for locally heavy rain, highs in the mid-70s. Scattered showers, few storms overnight, mid-60s. More scattered showers and storms Wednesday, upper 70s. Thursday, finally starting to dry out a bit. Just a few showers and storms around early, otherwise highs around 80. I'm meteorologist Tom Ackerman with the early X18 Storm Tracker forecast on Lexington's News Traffic and Weather Station, 97.3 FM, WVLK.

Welcome back to our program here on Lyric Lover Live here on 97.3 FM WVOK. We'll get to your calls, questions, and comments here on our program. We have, in an hour from now, we'll have Will Ferrelli here at 2:05, Jeff Drummond at 2:35. We'll talk a little basketball, Jay Drum. The NBA draft deadline to withdraw your name is tomorrow. So we'll know about Milan Mamchilovic's whereabouts. Will he stay in the draft? Will he come back to college? And if he comes back to college, how quickly will we know something? It feels like Kentucky might be in a good spot there. And if you get Mamchilovic, I think Kentucky's roster begins to make a lot more sense. I think they're kind of missing one piece. They miss one guy that can go out there and really fill it up for you. You know, is he a guy that you can look at and say, I think he can get me 18 to 20 every night? Maybe. I don't know. In this day and age, it's just hard to know what you have. We learned that last year because everyone thought Kentucky's roster was loaded last year and just wasn't a good fit. 253-5959, the Stuttgart Motors text line, 253-5959. We'll get to your calls, questions, and comments here on our program. In New York, Zoran Mamdani, in a speech, says that his administration will transfer ownership from bad landlords to nonprofits. For buildings that have suffered chronic neglect, we will work to transfer ownership to responsible stewards. Stewards that include community land trusts, nonprofits, or even the tenants themselves. Absolutely not. Absolutely not. This just smacks of land grab here. We'll make it impossible for them to maintain a certain standard, and when they come up short, we'll take it away from them. That's what it sounds like to me. A private organization will buy the building. The government will restrict how much you can charge in rent, making it impossible to do maintenance and upgrades, making it unaffordable. The government declares you a deadbeat, takes the building away from you. The government should not be able to take away someone's property. The government can come in and say, listen, this is not sufficient. You have to have a certain standard of quality to rent in this town. Okay. If you can't, then you need to sell. If you can't afford it, you need to sell. If you want, you can leave that building empty until the end of time if you want to. It's your property. It's your call. The people deserve to have a building that's not rat infested. I mean, surely people understand what's in play here. When you limit people's ability to charge, I mean, when the prices and regulation of buildings and prices of maintaining a building continue to rise, but you dramatically limit what people can charge, the first thing that goes is maintenance and upkeep. This may all be done in the name of affordable housing, but what you're really doing is you're dooming people into impoverished living. It may be affordable. Well, that's, you know, these rent controlled areas. You can't freeze rent in buildings and then allow the government regulations and cost of doing business to skyrocket. You can't survive. This reeks of Mamdani using the strong arm of government to take property away from people and give it to somebody else. That's what this reeks of. I say I wouldn't live in New York City to save. I would not live in New York City right now. I think it's a beautiful town. I would not live in New York City right now for anything. I'm not sure there's a way you can convince me. Even if I were worth $400 million, I wouldn't live there because I would worry that Mamdani and his cronies would find a way to take half of it away from you. I want people to have a decent place to live, but this feels like it smacks of a scheme to take property away from people and to give it to someone they like.
a nonprofit that they like, a government-subsidized building, government tenants. Take property away from somebody you don't like and give it to someone that you do. That's what it sounds like. A protest of Mamdani is taking place today at 7 o'clock outside the Gracie Mansion where the mayor lives. People are weighing in on this story on social media saying good luck in the courts to go along with this theft. Don't be so sure. I think there's a lot of leftist judges that will absolutely sign off on this. I do not know why people assume that the court systems in New York will smack Mamdani's hand.

likely to fare better in the courts in the Midwest than you are the upper Northeast, though, I think. But we'll see. I find this story appalling, though. I mean, I'm all for affordable housing. I was watching a YouTube video and about the most expensive neighborhood to live in New York City. It's the West Village. It was once the slums of New York. The average price for a one-bedroom apartment in the West Village is $6,000. Think about how much money you would have to make to live in a one-bedroom apartment in the West Village. And then have the ability to buy groceries. You could arguably not need a car, I guess. I mean, if you wanted to buy a car, I would live. If you lived in New York and wanted to buy a car, you would fly to Kentucky and buy it here and then drive it home. You'll get a better deal. Larry, I wonder if the right ever court shops. Well, I mean, I'm sure they do. But whether you court shop or not, this idea that you can stack the odds against someone being able to make a business venture go for the purpose of taking away from them is profoundly wrong. And we'll see if that's what actually takes place. But Mom Donnie seems pretty clear that he's intent on any building owner, any property owner that isn't compliant, that they will seek to take it away from them. He's already laying out what he's going to do to you if you don't fall in line. Sadly, Larry, you're arguing with rational logic of personal responsibility against the irrational emotionalism of an envious entitlement. The former will almost always lose to the latter. I can't disagree. So if the government takes over the building, does that mean the taxpayers are responsible for repairs to a building without receiving any rent or return? Well, if the government took over the building, the government would pay for the repairs, yes. And they would charge rent, and the government would subsidize that building so that people would have cheap rent. Or the government would raise the rent and make money off of it. Yeah, I could see either happening. 253-5959, the Stuttgart Motors text line, 253-5959. We'll get to your calls, questions, and comments here on our program if you'd like to weigh in. Wilford Riley coming up. I know a couple of people have asked me to ask Wilford about the KSU situation. It's an ongoing lawsuit, so him being an employee of the KSU, he won't be able to talk about it. So I'm not going to put him in that position because he can't talk about it because it's ongoing litigation. I hope you understand, but that's something they can't do. He can't talk about an ongoing lawsuit. It's impossible. 253-5959, the Stuttgart Motors text line, 253-5959. Interesting story on NPR. Democrats are planning to downplay abortion as a policy issue during the 2026 election cycle. Are they downplaying it because they think it's toxic, or are they downplaying it because something else needs to be played up? I think that's really what we're talking about here. The article on NPR discussed how the Democratic candidates prioritized their support for legal abortion in both 22 and 24, but in 26, surveys have shown the voters consider cost of living concerns to be their top priority. I think it's probably true. And I think the gas prices will be the sort of the poster child of cost of living. It's interesting that most of the people, though, that are the deepest and bluest of Democrats live in cities like New York where you don't need a car. But certainly, I think cost of gas is the poster child. I got gas this morning and it was $5.29 a gallon. Certainly a lot of money for a gallon. So I got a little over 10 gallons for $50. It's tough. And the problem is even though the Trump administration was floating this idea that they were close to a deal, gathering

0: his cabinet together, close to deal with Iran. Again, it seems to be that it's like that carrot that you're dangling in front of dangling the carrot in front of the rabbit to get it to chase. I feel like in many ways the Trump administration is chasing that carrot right now. The ceasefire, by the way, is very, very fragile for sure. It is very fragile for sure. And we don't know how it's all going to work out. The Stuttgart Motors and text line. 253-5959. As you mentioned, the Trump has summoned the full cabinet to Camp David. The ceasefire begins to fray a little bit. We have no Dr. Farley this week, unfortunately. Because of him being out of town. But we'll see what happens with Iran. But it does seem like the ceasefire is fragile enough that it could collapse. It is election day in Texas. Could the Democrats have an upper hand here in Texas? Democrats have salivated at the idea of flipping Texas. They might not flip Texas overall, but they have a chance to win a Senate seat with James Tallarico, depending on who wins the GOP nomination. It's a competitive race either way. President Trump has endorsed Ken Paxton instead of the incumbent, John Cornyn. Republicans worry that Trump's choice will jeopardize a seat that's been safely red for decades. Even if Cornyn's the guy, though, I'm not sure how safe it actually is. It's a toss-up. I did see one Parley Market that has Texas right now at 52-45 with three toss-ups. They're projecting the potentiality that the Republicans could actually pick up a Senate seat. That seems to be very, very optimistic. Overly optimistic, in my view. We'll see. 253-5959, the Stuttgart Motors text line, 253-5959. We'll get to your calls, questions, and comments. Folks, let me tell you about my friends at the University Club of Kentucky, the Golf Club of Widows Watch, and the Peninsula. 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If you're looking to play a little golf this weekend when it's a little drier, we encourage you to do so. 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Three-day forecast, a cloudy with showers and thunderstorms, high of 76. Cloudy early, showers later, low in the mid-60s. Tomorrow, showers and thunderstorms likely, a high near 80. And then on Thursday, partly sunny with a chance of isolated showers, a high near 80. In Lexington right now, rain falling steadily here in Lexington, and 71 degrees at your official weather station, 97.3 FM.
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0: Where was it? Dr. Oz's house on their patio. And apparently there was a couple of snakes that were wrangling in the corner. And RFK Jr. walks up and just like, I mean, like spends like a couple of seconds like scrapping with them. And then comes out walking out with like holding the snakes dangling from their tail. I mean, he tries to switch hands from one hand to the next. No, I don't think it's AI. I think it seems legitimate. And like one of them bites him in the hand. He like shakes it off and he just holds him up for the camera. And then they're trying to, and they're not very big snakes. They're probably like 2.5 feet long, very thin snakes. I mean, I'm sure they're probably not poisonous, but I don't care. To go over there and you see two snakes in a corner on a patio. And the two snakes are sort of entangled. And he gets there and like is able to pick them up by the tail, both of them, and dangle them together. It's just, I mean, I hate snakes so much. I mean, I'm telling you, I used to have reoccurring nightmares as a kid of laying in a bed with a snake, like wrapped around me with the head on my chest looking at me. I have reoccurring nightmares of that as a kid. And I hate snakes so much. I hate them. You know, I didn't really I grew up in the country. I didn't really come across snakes very often. We always had dogs and stuff like that. And more times than not, I mean, they were, you know, roaming around. So you didn't see snakes get in the yard very much. I kind of in the country now, and I've come across a snake 3 times in my yard. Again, I have dogs run around though. So they're loud, they're barking, everything. So not that guarantees you anything, but it helps a little bit. But the 3 times I've found snakes, and I recognize that black snakes can be good. They keep poison snakes away from your house. I get that. Although I don't like black snakes either. The 3 times I've seen them, I went and picked up our cat Ocean, a black cat. And I just dropped Ocean in front of the snakes. And then once the snake moves, it gets her attention. And she plays with it. When she gets bored, I'll see her jogging off and the snake will be laying there dead. Like she cuts it up. Kills it. It just jogs off. I hate snakes, though. I mean, I would. My father-in-law used to work for 3M, and one of their locations was, I think, in Brownsville or Brownsboro. I can't. They have the Rattlesnake Festival. And he said that, and apparently one of the big employers that there at the time was a 3M plant. And he would go down there once a year. It would always coincide with this Rattlesnake Festival. So he went one year with one of their suppliers and one of the, the production manager, whatever it may be, and went to this Rattlesnake Festival. And there was one event where these guys would run down to, there'd be these sleeping bags, like 50 feet away. They run all the way down there, unzip the sleeping bag, get in it, zip it up, unzip it, and run back. And of course, inside these sleeping bags are rattlesnakes. And I just think that's utter insanity. It's crazy to me that you would get inside a sleeping bag with rattlesnakes. And of course, they might be little. Does that make any difference if they're little? I watched the Yellowstone series. Remember that one time with one of the characters, they were out, I guess they were in Texas for something, and they were sleeping in tents. And it was a cowgirl, one of their ranchers, wasn't up for breakfast. And they went to wake her up, and she was laying in a sleeping bag, and she wasn't moving. And she kind of like made eye contact and kept glancing down. And then zipped the sleeping bag, and it was like rattlesnakes had gotten inside her tent and inside her sleeping bag to keep warm. I mean, just terrifying to me. I mean, I just can't imagine. You know, I mean, even like they have all these, Ron DeSantis was talking about how the snake roundup in the Everglades, how it's killing the ecosystem in the Everglades because of all of these pythons that have gotten into the Everglades and adapted to their environment and are having all of these hatching all these eggs, these other, and having these snake roundups. You'll never round up all these snakes. Eventually these snakes in the Everglades will begin branching out and getting into other areas of Florida. 20 years from now, pythons and these massive snakes are going to be an enormous problem for Florida at some point. And I mean, they probably, your baby alligators will probably, I mean, honestly, the alligators probably will become less of an issue in Florida. But I predict in 20, 30 years, pythons and snakes, the kind that could eat you, as it be eyeing you for dinner, I think they'll become a massive problem in Florida. I don't care how much I don't care how much you try to remove them and rid them. It's just not. I mean, when you have these snakes that are hatching hundreds of little baby pythons, you can't catch them all. You can't catch them all. They scare the crap out of me. There's no doubt about that. All right, we'll take a break. We'll come back with more in a moment here on Lyric Lover Live here on 97.3 FM WVLK.
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13: After that brief Memorial Day break, we're back at it Tuesday with showers and storms likely. Watch for locally heavy rain, highs in the mid-70s. Scattered showers, few storms overnight, mid-60s. More scattered showers and storms Wednesday, upper 70s. Thursday, finally starting to dry out a bit. Just a few showers and storms around early. Otherwise, highs around 80. Meteorologist Tom Ackerman of the early X18 Storm Tracker Forecast on Lexington's News Traffic and Weather Station, 97.3 FM, WVLK.
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0: Okay. Larry, the pythons now have natural predators in the Everglades. What are those? Photos of bobcats eating invasive python eggs show Everglades fighting back. First ever photos of bobcats eating a massive python eggs. Are you serious? Oh my gosh. Did you see I think this is legitimate. I think this is where they're using like robot rabbits. Get these pythons to swallow them and take them back to their nests and basically kill all the snakes to take them where they all are. Can you imagine the job? Your job is it? Okay, Bob. The snake took the rabbit into that nest over there, and we think there could be 100 pythons in there. Go get them. Can you imagine what that would be like? If you think your job is bad, how would your job like to be to get up today and go trap and capture 7 or 8 snakes that would eat you and will try to eat you and swallow you whole? To me, that seems utterly insane. Yeah, someone just texted me. I heard they're using robot bunnies for the python. That's the story I was talking about. I'm not sure if the bunnies are supposed to, like, you know, you eat them and kill them. But I think it's supposed to go back to see where their nests are. I think I would go in there on a boat and I would just take a blowtorch and just cook them all. I mean, holy cow. That would keep me up at night. That would keep me up at night. Let's see here. Larry, they've been doing TV shows about it, like Swamp People. I get that. I mean, but I can't imagine living in an area that's got creatures within a few feet away that are just itching for an opportunity to eat me and kill me and be a natural enemy to me. I can't see. That's the thing. I think the idea of living in a remote area, just away from people, would be interesting. But there's also a fine line between living so remotely that you encounter wildlife that will kill you. Like, I love Florida, but I wouldn't want to live somewhere where, you know, near a waterway where, you know, there could be an alligator in your backyard. I'll give you a friend. My mom had a friend of ours. I was very young at the time. My mom had a friend of hers that moved to Florida, and they had like a little waterway, I guess a little intercoastal, behind their house. And their daughter was on a date, and she came back from a date, and she and the side door was locked, so she went around to the back door, came into the back door, came into the house, no big deal. And then she heard something outside. And she went to the window, turned on the light, turned on the floodlights outside, and she walked right past an alligator. It's like, how do you live that way? How do you live that way? Let's see. Larry, isn't baby snake venom more dangerous? I don't know if it's more dangerous. I think the baby snakes are more aggressive, maybe. So you're telling me there's TNT inside the robot rabbits? So basically, these pythons would eat these rabbits and then take them back to their nest where there's hundreds of snakes. And then the TNT will blow them all up. Well, I'm all for that. I'm all for that idea. Larry, they are breeding with boa constrictors and making a hybrid. This has all happened when the hurricane took out a reptile zoo in Florida and led to this. Also, there's reports, too, that one of the contributing factors as well is people who have bought pythons as pets. When they get too big, they'll turn them loose. I had a friend of mine in college. They had a python. It wasn't a ball python. It was a python. I don't have this firsthand. I have this secondhand knowledge, but I'm told that as the snake got bigger, he had to install mirrors in his house so he could keep an eye on the cage that was in at all times to make sure that it was still inside the cage. Can you imagine going to sleep at night worrying that snake could get out and kill you? Oh, my friends who are listening to the show, they know who I'm talking about. He would have to leave for a few days, and he put that snake in that tank in front of my room. I was like, what are you doing? That snake gets out, man. If that snake gets out, I'm just telling you, I'm going to the High Regency and you're going to pay for it. Holy cow. Larry, baby snakes can't control the amount of venom they inject, which is why they are more dangerous. Okay. Well, that sounds very believable to me. Yeah, another person saying, Larry, I hear that baby snakes have just as much venom, but they know how to regulate it. So they might bite you and give you all that they have. Why would a snake regulate it, though? I guess because they want to make sure they don't use, like, it'd be like firing one bullet instead of all the bullets in your clip kind of deal, where, like, a baby snake would fire all the bullets in its clip. I guess it's something like that. I don't know. Yeah, Larry O'Brien here. If you haven't already, check out the snake prank on TikTok. I've seen that snake prank, by the way. Where is that the one? I don't have the video in front of me. Is that the one where they tie the string, a little clip, or they walk up and they put like a little belt loop in the back of his pants, and it's tied to a snake, and then they tell him, "Oh my God, there's a snake behind you!" And he sees it and he runs, and he thinks the snake's chasing him. I think that's it. Larry, I thought you were from the country. I thought you know these things. I'm from the country, but I never fooled around with. I mean, the only poisonous snake I was ever encountered would be like a water moccasins. And I was never around them that much. My dad, when I was a little kid, I'd go fishing. He would go fishing with me, and he would be on the lookout for water moccasins. I didn't. I was in the, we'd see things like corn snakes and things like that, you know, or chicken snakes on my grandfather's farm. You'd encounter those a little bit, but I mean, I didn't like them, but I mean, they couldn't hurt me. Tony writes, Larry, my great grandfather was eaten by alligators carrying the mail in Miami. No, are you kidding me? What's the disability for that? They have a statue for him in Miami? Somebody sent me a picture of it. Holy cow, are you kidding me? That's unbelievable. There's a story out there about a lady who was skiing, like water skiing, I guess. And she let go of the rope just to stop, and it fell into a nest of snakes out in the water, and I believe she died from it. Just a terrible story. Well, yeah, it is a terrible story. just an awful story. Larry, how far will the migration of these creatures reach eventually? I had no desire to go into any body of water besides a swimming pool ever again. No ocean and no lake. Well, that was my point about these pythons who apparently are now breeding with boa constrictors. I mean, what's the fundamental difference there, right? They basically, two snakes that do the same thing, right? So how does that make them more lethal? Maybe size, I guess? They're in the Everglades right now, but I mean, it seems like that they would potentially begin to migrate out of the Everglades and into suburban Florida. I would think there's the potentiality, I guess, maybe of the potentiality of them. Maybe if you go too far north in Florida, it might be a little too cool in the winter for them. Perhaps. I don't know. Someone just made that point there about how far north are alligators now. I think it's a fair point. I mean, there are alligators in the Tampa area. I mean, like my family lived in the Tampa area, and they, and in winter, it's not uncommon to get temperatures in the 50s and low 60s. Of course, alligators can, I think, survive under frozen water for periods. It's going to hibernation, I think. Larry, he said eaten, not bitten. What a way to die. To be eaten alive by an animal. And at what point does your body go into shock and you're no longer conscious of what's taking place? That moment where it first bites you to the point where you're no longer aware would be just as terrifying. Seemed like this animal just chewing you up. I mean, I know. We should hold this over for happy hour, right? Am I right? So, yeah. So, the Tony who sent me the text message said the statue of his great-grandfather, he was eaten by alligators carrying the mail in Miami. That's just... utter insanity as far as I'm concerned. I can't I can't believe that. I mean, I can't imagine what that would be like to be eaten alive. It's unbelievable. 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Tonight, cloudy skies early, more showers later, high low in the mid-60s. Then on Wednesday, showers and storms likely, a high near 80. Then on Thursday, partly sunny, an isolated shower chance at a high near 80. In Lexington right now, overcast, made the rain stop, but everything is wet downtown, 72 degrees at your official weather station, 97.3 FM.
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27: Have you ever noticed that you mostly breathe through one nostril at a time? Even when you're not sick, even when your allergies aren't bothering you. The body actually switches the dominant nostril as frequently as every 2 hours while we're awake. That's according to Adam Taylor, an anatomy professor at Lancaster University in the UK. This alternating cycle is automatic. It's regulated subconsciously by the hypothalamus in the brain, he said. Your body does this to give each nostril a chance to rest and repair, so they don't get too dried out, which could make it easier for pathogens and inflammation to cause damage. Now, Taylor also said, studies suggest the left nostril may be more dominant, and when the right nostril is dominant, the body is in a more alert or even stressed state. Who knew? Pretty fascinating stuff. I'm Dr. Sanjay Gupta, helping you live a better life.
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0: I found out more about the mailman that was eaten alive by an alligator. It's James Hamilton, the barefoot mailman. I kid you not. That's right. I want to see that story about Hamilton on Broadway. The barefoot mailman. I think it'd be, just be horrifying. The barefoot mailman, it is an iconic Florida symbol. It refers to the carriers on the first U.S. mail route between Palm Beach and the settlements around Lake Worth and on the north and Miami, Coconut Grove, and Lemon City. The mailman had to walk and travel by boat because there was no road connecting the 68-mile route from Palm Beach to Miami. And among them, the third and most famous of the barefoot mailman was James Ed Hamilton, who came to, it was the Hippoluxo, from Katy's, Kentucky, home of Al Baker. Hamilton became the barefoot route contractor when E.R. Bradley quit in 1887. Hamilton disappeared while walking barefoot, the barefoot route. Soon after, October 10th of 1887, Hamilton was not feeling well when he passed through Hippoluxo on the 10th. When Hamilton had not turned to Lake Worth at the end of the week, a search was started. Hamilton's possessions, including all of his clothes, were found on the north bank of the Hillsborough Inlet. He had never arrived at the Fort Lauderdale House of Refuge south of the inlet. The boat that Hamilton used to cross the inlet was missing. He was presumed to have drowned or be taken by a shark or an alligator while trying to swim across the inlet to retrieve his boat from the far side. His body was never recovered. A stranger from the north, identified by House of Refuge keeper Charles Coman, was suspected of taking Hamilton's boat across the inlet and leaving on the south side. The stranger was later charged with tampering with government property. The stranger was acquitted after being tried in federal court in Jacksonville. His name was never entered in court records. So, James Hamilton, the barefoot mailman, was potentially eaten by sharks or alligators. Even if it's a shark, I mean, holy cow. It'd be surprising to have a shark in an inlet like that, though. Larry, I know a lady in Louisville was attacked and killed by an alligator in Florida freshwater area, maybe 205-ish, in front of her stepfather. He counterattacked the gator, tried to free her, but was gone. Terrible, terrible funerals. All funerals. Well, I mean, yeah, it's awful. Tony writes, Larry, the Smithsonian still has his mailbag. I have his gun. Really? I'd like to see a picture of that sucker. Larry, alligators and crocs grab you in their jaws, then the death roll in the water to drown you before they eat you. Pythons crush and asphyxiate you dead first, and then they eat you. Small comfort, I'm sure. Well, also, too, I think this is right with like pythons and boa constrictors is they coil around you, obviously. And if you try to get away, it instinctively they tighten their grip. So trying to struggle to get away actually speeds up the process. I mean, just a scary, horrifying way to go. I'm not gonna lie. Other text messages. Larry, please stop. Please stop talking about being eaten alive by animals or being crushed to death by snakes. Let's get to something uplifting or funny. I think just about anything would be uplifting compared to that. Am I wrong? Am I wrong about that? Wilford Riley will be here to provide some levity. Coming up today at 2:05, he'll be talking about all kinds of funny things like politics and the economy, maybe. Might get into that a little bit. Culture. All kinds of things. So be sure to uplift our spirits and make us laugh. Jeff Drummond will be here at 2:35 to talk a little bit about the Wildcats. Malachi Marino is back, and the question is for Kentucky basketball fans: will Milan Momcilovic follow behind? I mean, it feels like they have a bunch of. It feels like the roster construction is a lot like last year in a lot of ways. If you get Momcilovic, I do think you have more 3-point shooting than you had last year. But it does feel like they've got a lot of about 8 or 9, 10 guys that are kind of somewhat interchangeable. We'll see. Important year for Mark Pope, certainly. And I think if, we'll see. I mean, the deadline to pull out the NBA draft is tomorrow. We'll at least know a little bit of something about Momcilovic. If he stays in the draft, then we'll know by tomorrow. If he pulls out of the draft, it may be a few more days before we know. I would think, though, that once he decides about the draft, you would think he would decide regarding his destination in college pretty rapidly. It feels like it's either Kentucky or going back to Iowa State. Why wouldn't he go back to Iowa State? You know the coach. You figured have a pretty good team. You know what your spot's going to be. He says money is not the end all be all. So if money's not the issue, then why wouldn't he go back to Iowa State? They figure to be a top 10 team. And maybe he will. 253-5959. Larry, it doesn't matter who they have. If they won't practice together, there's no sense in them having a team. All the individual workout nonsense versus team play is crazy. Well, they still practice as a team. I think the individual workouts, Patino mastered the art of individual workouts as a way of getting kids to develop individually. But you're right. I mean, they have to play together as a team. There's no doubt about that. Todd writes, Larry, if we're paying all these players now, that basically makes them professionals. So why couldn't an NBA guy who's retired but doesn't have a degree come back to Kentucky and play for Kentucky? Well, some people are starting to challenge that. I mean, LSU's got a kid that was drafted in the first round of the NBA draft, bounced around, playing the G League for a couple years, and now is back. I mean, I think that kind of stuff's happening now. I mean, if we're going to challenge all the norms, why does somebody challenge that one? It's already happening, Todd, already happening. Larry, thank God for Dr. Riley. We are saved. What are you saying exactly? I may cancel Wilford just to get back at you, just to be spiteful. That's right. Now we'll have fun. We'll have fun with Wilford Riley. 253-5959. These Stuttgart Motors text line 253-5959. We are through the first 2 hours. Tomorrow, we'll have Trey Watson here, and we'll talk all kinds of stuff on the program tomorrow. Maybe some other guests as well. And then Thursday, no Rob Farley on Thursday. So a couple of our regulars are lean this week. So got that to look forward to. All right. We will come back and then take more of your calls, questions, and comments. We'll talk to Will Riley at 2:05. Jeff Drummond coming up at 2:35 here on our program. If you like the way in, feel free to do so. 253-5959. The Stuttgart Motors text line 253-5959. I promise no more talk about alligators and snakes and being eaten alive. Okay, we'll move on from that. And I know no matter how much you want to talk about it, I'm not going to do it. So we'll take a break. We'll come back and we'll continue having our conversation with Will Riley and Jeff Drummond in Hour 3 next on Larry Glover Live.
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4: President Trump is planning something rare. Lisa Brady, Fox News. A private cabinet meeting set for tomorrow at Camp David while the push continues for a possible deal with Iran, which publicly remains defiant.
6: With talks ongoing, the Iranians are speaking out. Today with the country's supreme leader, Mujtaba Khamenei, posting on X, the United States will no longer have a safe haven for its mischief and for establishing military bases in West Asia.
4: Fox's Trey Yingst in Tel Aviv. President Trump posting that Iran must give up its highly enriched uranium. The president president spent the morning having his latest physical.
7: Following a medical and dental checkup at Walter Reed National Military Medical Center, President Trump said on social media, everything checked out perfectly. The president's physician has not yet released a report publicly, but White House officials say that is likely in the next day or two. President Trump turns 80 years old next month, and when his term ends, he will be the oldest person to ever serve in the office. The president has been photographed with bruising on his hands and swelling in his legs. Last year, the president's doctor said the swelling is caused by chronic venous insufficiency, describing the condition as benign and normal for older patients.
4: Fox's Jared Halpern at the White House. Anti-ICE protesters spending another day outside a detention facility in New Jersey, demanding it be shut down after clashes with agents over the weekend.
8: One thing I do want to point out that's interesting when you talk to the protesters is they don't want these guys wearing masks, right? They want the ICE agents to take their masks off. They want them out of New Jersey, but they come ready and prepared with their masks, and they say they're not going anywhere. They're trying to run security, and they want all the migrants who are inside the facility, whether they're in the country illegally or not, to be released. Something DHS says is just not going to happen.
4: Fox's Alexis McAdams in Newark, where the governor joined the protest yesterday, claiming some migrants are on a hunger strike over poor conditions. The Homeland Security Secretary denies that. 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
13: After that brief Memorial Day break, we're back at it Tuesday with showers and storms likely. Watch for locally heavy rain, highs in the mid-70s. Scattered showers, few storms overnight, mid-60s. More scattered showers and storms Wednesday, upper 70s. Thursday, finally starting to dry out a bit. Just a few showers and storms around early, otherwise highs around 80. I'm meteorologist Tom Ackerman of the Early X18 Storm Tracker Forecast on Lexington's News Traffic and Weather Station, 97.3 FM, WVLK.

0: Welcome back to our program here on Larry Glover Live here on 97.3 FM WVOK. We'll get to your calls, questions, and comments here on our program. And if you'd like to weigh in, feel free to do so. I understand that maybe Wilford may have maybe on a plane. Maybe on a plane. We'll see. We'll see. 253-5959, the Stuttgart Motors text line, 253-5959. We're trying to effort Wilford, but he texted Emily and said he may be stuck on a plane. So we'll get to, we'll forge ahead. It's been kind of one of those days so far, I think. But we'll work at that. 253-5959, the Stuttgart Motors text line, 253-5959. Then we'll get to your calls, questions, and comments here on the program. Ben, if you want, we can try Jeff and see if we'll see if we can we'll get Jeff Drummond. We'll get Jeff Drummond back to his normal time. 253-5959, the Stuttgart Motors text line, 253-5959. We'll get to your calls, questions, and comments on our program, and we're in our final hour, so we're going to try to reach Wilford. I think it may be a no-go for Wilford. Hey, Ben, I don't know if you can hear me, but we'll get Ben's attention. He's filling in for Emily today. We may actually have Wilford. All right, I think we got Wilford Riley. Wilford, welcome to the show. How are you doing?
1: Good. How are you?
0: Doing fine. I heard that you might be on a plane. I wasn't sure if we're going to be able to get you today or not.
1: Yeah, we were able to get off eventually. So glad to be here.
0: Well, I'm glad you survived it. Thank you very much for joining us. I've been kind of curious about this, speech that that Zoran Mamdani gave. I'm sure you've seen this, where he basically is saying now that if these landlords don't keep these properties up to proper condition, then the government will just simply seize them. I fully agree that the people deserve to have a clean place to live for what they're paying for it. But it feels like Mamdani's business model is designed to prevent them from being able to do that so that they can seize the property. Am I wrong?
1: No, I mean, I think Mamdani's business model designed by Karl Marx, on the right, we're very fond of calling everyone a communist, a socialist, but Mamdani actually probably is a communist. I mean, he said he is in some of his rap videos. He's talked about seizing his rap videos being another funny element here. But anyway, he's talked about seizing the means of production. You know, he's recently implemented all of these crazy new European style taxes. I mean, there's I think the pronunciation would be pied-à-terre tax for anyone who lives in New York, but also has another residence elsewhere. He's talked about opening free grocery stores. And this is his latest thing. He said if your property is deficient in terms of more than two code violations, the city wants to pass an ordinance where they can seize it. The thing about this to me, as someone who's been a manager in the nightlife business, restaurant business when I was a grad school guy, there's almost always some kind of code violation that the city can find if they don't like you. And is that a mouse hole in the very back of the kitchen? And I mean, I do think there's going to be a real temptation for these guys to say, oh, an 8-story brownstone that's worth $15 million in Park Slope, Brooklyn. Mm-hmm. Yeah, it looks like we're going to have to take that. I mean, I strongly object to this. I think there's some crooked New York landlords, if you just mm-hmm. think about that sentence. Yeah. But I don't think the city should be able to come in and simply take over 4% of the properties in town or whatever it turns out to be.
0: Yeah, I mean, like the problem is when you have these rent control apartments, and the cost of owning a business and cost of keeping a business upright and running and clean and functional and continues to increase, eventually there's going to be a moment where they can no longer provide the kind of living arrangement that's required for the amount of money that they're able to charge. I mean, and then it feels like that while the rent control seems fair in its premise, but ultimately, in many ways, these landlords are doomed to failure eventually. It's like a slow death.
1: Yeah, I think that's probably the intent, that there aren't going to be too many people that get through this process. Well, I don't know. I mean, the majority of landlords each year are going to make it, but I definitely think they're going to extract a high toll. I mean, there are going to be people that lose their properties in Mamdani's New York. And I mean, that's not, generally speaking, something I approve of.
0: Do you think that this is a turning point for politics in New York? I know there's a protest at his house tonight to protest this policy. I do wonder if there will be a moment, Wilford, where people will say, you know what, this is crazy. Could this open the door to a Republican or a sane, maybe a sane Democrat to become the next mayor? Because I can't believe that the New Yorkers are going to stand by and allow this guy to start seizing their property.
1: Well, hopefully. I mean, in one of the problems here is that there's a really low turnout in these sort of local mayoral elections, and they are often won by, to some extent, the craziest candidate with the most excited, energized base. So, I mean, as I've mentioned on the show before, I'm from Chicago, and we had an election that pitted Paul Vallis, who's a millionaire businessman. He's the school's chair. Pretty much everyone expected him to win, but against Brandon Johnson, who's a guy with really no high-level municipal experience, used to be a community organizer, fond of describing how African-American he is. And Johnson managed to get out the vote in among people in community college, people on the South Side, and he won the election. So We've seen Republican mayors in New York. I mean, we've seen Mayor Bloomberg. We've seen Mayor Giuliani, who was a legendary mayor. I don't know if that era is going to come back. Mm-hmm. And the last thing, but part of that, it's awkward to talk about, but part of that is because of population transition. So I think you showed me this data, but among people that were born in the United States, whites, blacks, whatever, Mamdani lost pretty significantly.

0: there's some obvious problems that I think most people would have with that. And I mean, even from the perspective of other big cities like Louisville or Chicago, when you look at New York or Toronto, the extent to which those are heavily immigrant cities is hard to process. I mean, so in New York, I think it's 40% of the population is made up of first generation immigrants. That's not like your dad came here from Cambodia after the war. It's you did right now.
1: Mm-hmm. Yeah.
0: So there, I mean, and obviously those people become Americans and they transition out into the country, and New York's always been known for that. Ellis Island's in New York. But if you actually live in New York, there is that sense of this rotating group of mm-hmm. immigrants and students and so on is determining whether I keep my family's apartment building.
1: Yeah. Yeah, I was watching a YouTube video, and the most expensive neighborhood to live in New York right now is the West Village, which used to be the slums, West Village. And I wonder, the average cost of a one-bedroom apartment is $6,000 in the West Village. Can you imagine? And by the way, we're not talking about like 1,800 square. We're talking about like, you know, 500 square feet. I mean, tiny.
0: Yeah, I would have thought it was more than that. I mean, you could split that with your girlfriend for $3,000 a month.
1: Yeah.
0: No, Chicago's getting to those prices as well. I would have thought New York would be $10,000 or more. Mm-hmm. New York is a city where you regularly see penthouses and condo buildings sell for $15 or $20 million. And, you know, they're very well decorated. They've got, you know, some old masters on the wall. But these are just apartments. I mean, mm-hmm. you know, condos about half the size of my current house.
1: Yeah.
0: So when people, and this is actually something I think that gets into a lot of the quote unquote boomer versus millennial stuff on Facebook and Twitter. When people talk about it being impossible to live or very expensive to live, I mean, what they're really saying is it's impossible to do this in five or six zip codes that everyone's fighting over. New York mm-hmm. City, Capitol Hill in Seattle, Austin. I mean, in the average city, obviously you're not paying $6,000 a month to live in a one bedroom. But yeah, that's less than I would have thought it was.
1: We're talking with Dr. Wilford Riley from Kentucky State University. I want to talk about another thing that's kind of interesting. I don't typically talk about this kind of thing just because I just saw it, and it just struck me as kind of unusual about it's the willingness to date trans people by gender and sexuality. Do you see this?
0: Yeah, I actually posted it this morning. I don't know if that's where you saw it, but yeah. Yeah, I thought this was really funny. Some women's rights group came out with this and was like, men are such pigs. But it was just willingness to date trans women, but it was like they asked, you know, heterosexual women, would you date a woman with a penis? And like 8% said yes. They asked heterosexual men, it was like 1%. Mm-hmm. And I mean, the way this is being presented, the whole trans thing is kind of riding on the back of Black civil rights. And before that, on the back of union, we saw a lot of that here in Appalachia, but women's, Irish, et cetera, civil rights. Like, if you work, you deserve to make a dollar. The trans argument is kind of the same thing. Like, we're discriminated against for no reason, just for living. People won't even date us. But the catch with the trans pool is that the reason for that is that you're not the sex you say you are. Like, everyone kind of knows what the rhino horn in the room is. So, yeah, I thought the data was really funny. I actually laughed when I saw it, which is rare as a statistician. But, I mean, you kind of understand what this is. You know?
1: Yeah, people
0: were very reluctant.
1: For people that we're talking about here, it's making the argument that straight men who won't date a trans woman, that they're bigots, basically.
0: Yeah, you see this.
1: You have to be willing
0: all the time.
1: Basically, if you're not willing to be gay for the right person, then you're a bigot, basically.
0: Yeah, well, I mean, I think that the trans woman would frantically deny that their male lover is a homosexual because you see they're a woman. I mean, the whole thing gets into that. I mean, this is literally Monty Python stuff, right? Like, one of their most famous skits is the guy, Sophie or whatever, they're fighting the Romans back in the old days in England or Jerusalem, and the person decides they're a woman. And there's this whole conversation about, but you don't have a womb. We're now seeing this come up in actual dating discourse at UK or KSU. I mean, the term used is genital preference. So the argument is actually very sneakily manipulative. It's like, you shouldn't just date someone because you want to have sex with them. You should date someone because you like their personality. So it really shouldn't matter what their genitals look like or their face looks like. It's the same sort of thing perhaps an unattractive guy or girl would have told you in high school, except with a real edge to it, because in practice, yes, if you go on an adult-style date with someone who's trans, you're probably going to end up doing things you're very uncomfortable with.
1: Right.
0: So as a guy, I mean, I would be in the 99%, obviously, as would almost everybody else.
1: But, you know, it's interesting is the

0: category of straight women. Straight women are like 98 or 99% no. I wouldn't date a woman or a trans man. But if they were, but the 1% that would choose to date a trans, would date a trans man or a trans woman? I guess it's just trans man, which is actually a woman. You think it'd be the other way around? If I mean, you think it'd be you date a trans woman who's actually a male? I mean, they don't want to date men who are men who think they're women. But that's not.
1: Yeah, it's so
0: it's odd.
1: So, yeah, Pete Boghossian, the philosopher, is a casual buddy of mine. Actually, I mean, this is harsh but pretty accurate. Says the simplest way to process this is to think of the word trans as fake. And to think of any of these other youth adjectives as being fake, basically. So when someone's like, you know, trans wolf girl or something, that just means fake, blank, blank, whatever follows. So like a trans man would be a woman, a female who identifies as male. Yeah. But yeah, women said that they found trans men who were often, like, for example, female athletes who used to be what we'd call butch lesbians, a bit crudely, who now just say they're guys. A lot of women were somewhat bisexual, which I don't think surprises anyone, and found those people to be more attractive than men in dresses presenting as women. And the second group was thought of as having a lot of mental illnesses, perhaps as being sex criminals. Like, there are reasons in the data set that people say this.
0: We're talking with Dr. Wilford Riley from Kentucky State University. You tweeted this out earlier today as well, where you said, it's very arguable that the top priority of law enforcement in many blue cities today is to protect criminals and bums from regular folks. Not the other way around, that people would typically think you'd protect citizens from criminals, but in blue cities, they're more interested in protecting the criminals from regular citizens. I mean, I think probably you were joking a little bit, but I think people would argue that maybe there's some a strain of truth to that.
1: Yeah, no, I think there's a lot of truth to it. I mean, obviously, it goes both ways. Cops do a good job. We should have, you know, respect for our police and all that. But in what brought this to mind was that in, might have been Cincinnati, it was probably Chicago, but in one of the cities where I have a lot of friends, people in a Little Italy sort of neighborhood, mixed Italians and Hispanics, were going to respond to one of the quote-unquote teen trends mobs by basically beating the crap out of the kids and sending them home to their parents.
0: Mm-hmm.
1: Like, just guys were coming out with bats and so on. And apparently the police solved this problem by shutting down the citizens. They blockaded the citizens away from the kids, protected the kids. And I think that's something that you see pretty often. Like, if someone actually put together some kind of effective vigilante group that dealt with the large number of rapists and pedophiles in most modern cities, what would immediately happen is that the leaders of that group would be arrested and charged with multiple murders.
0: Mm-hmm.
1: I mean, you even saw this with the Proud Boys, the people that got together to fight Antifa during the period of rioting, Kyle Rittenhouse and all that. And, like, I don't endorse street fighting. I don't endorse everything they did. But it was pretty obvious that, like, they were the sons of the people whose businesses were getting attacked. If anything, they were a bit more sympathetic. But, I mean, the entire group was taken down with sort of this anti-racketeering statute. I don't know if it was full RICO.
0: Mm-hmm.
1: But the idea seems to be that we fear... And you can even talk about why this is, but like we fear the rise of quote-unquote fascism among armed citizens who actually can fight, white guys and black guys, males, probably a military background, probably athletes. That's feared more than sort of scumbag-level crime, someone snatching purses.
0: Mm-hmm.
1: So there's a great deal of effort in the cities to prevent that. Like if you go to disrupt anything from, you know, a teen trend to a pride parade, you will be arrested and charged with very serious crimes.
0: Yeah. Well, for, I mean, how far away, I mean, I don't know if you're familiar with Pablo Escobar, but one of the elements of Colombian society that brought down Pablo Escobar was a group called Los Pepes. Basically, people who were fed up with Pablo Escobar banded together and began targeting his organization.
1: Yeah.
0: You know, kidnapping and abducting, you know, like their sicarios and things like that and killing them, basically. Just, you know, we're more ruthless than you are. Who can be the most ruthless? How far away are we from having Los Pepes that begin targeting criminal behavior?
1: In practice, we're pretty far away. We see a lot of crazy stuff on social media, but like I said, cops in Lexington or Louisville do a good job. Murder is actually down, but this is something almost no one knows, especially on the right. Murder is down by about 50% since the 1980s.
0: Mm-hmm.
1: And I think that's the underlying fact. Like, how many people are there that actually lost a daughter, say, to street violence that are mad enough to start doing that? But yeah, the potential's always there. I mean, in Kentucky, I think it's 14% of all men are military veterans.
0: Mm-hmm. Yeah.
1: So, you know, gangbangers can fight well enough with their fists or something like that. But if, like, the men in my neighborhood banded together and started training with our Armalite rifles and going after them, they wouldn't have a chance.
0: Yeah.
1: It's just there are things that make you not do that.
0: Mm-hmm.
1: You don't want to get shot either without a lot of tough talk. Like, you don't want to go to jail
0: where
1: you're probably going to be outnumbered by your opponents. You'd have to, there'd have to be a pressure point where you get sick enough of this to just say, well, I have a high chance of dying anyway. And, you know, go after it. That's the last thing, but that's what we saw in El Salvador as well, where Bukele, who was just a popular right-wing businessman, citizen, he'd been a journalist before, took power, got the Supreme Court to actually temporarily, if not permanent, repeal some civil rights protections, and just started jailing with the help of citizens, armed citizens, with the help of the military. He brought the army out into the streets. He actually just locked up every member of the major street gangs, like MS-13. Like, if you had a tattoo on your face and there wasn't something to explain that, sports history or something, you were going to jail for a while, at least for questioning. And he's enormously popular down there.
0: Well, for a last thought, up in Maine, you have a guy that's in the front run right now to become the next senator. And he actually has an authentic Nazi tattoo on his chest. And for the Democrats, I mean, how did the Democrats sort of rationalize this, where they've made a habit of accusing Trump supporters as being Nazis, and now they're openly supporting and downplaying someone who actually has a Nazi tattoo on their chest and supporting that? I mean, I've seen people on the side. I never want to hear you ever call a right winger or someone on the right, or even unfairly call a conservative person a Nazi because you're supporting this guy. I mean, I can't. It's almost unimaginable that a guy with an actual Nazi tattoo is leading the way to become a U.S. senator. I mean, I didn't think it was possible. I mean, there's no chance if he were a Republican, he would survive. He would survive the race until sundown.
1: Yeah, this gets into how amoral politics is. So, yeah, I mean, the Democrats, I mean, people in the comments have called me and you Nazis before. It's just a label. It's kind of like commie on the right, but far worse. It's a label for anyone on the right. Some of them believe it. Some of them don't. But the guy you're talking about is Graham Plattner up in Maine, who's literally a veteran of a private sketchy mercenary company who has like Fenris Wolf or like the Black Death's Head of the SS, the Totenhans, tattooed on his chest. And when asked about it, he's never really denied it. He's never denied that that's what it is. He just said things like, I made some silly mistakes as a boy. And I mean, because he is quite possibly the front runner, because that's a contested state race. I think he's going up against Collins. The Democrats haven't said anything about it. Yeah, he's actually campaigning with Bernie Sanders, who's Jewish. So, politics is, Bernie, and it really is. Like, Bernie's got he doesn't wear a kippah, a yarmulke, but he's got his Star David chain on, and there's this other guy who potentially used to be a Nazi. I mean, it is very funny. I think in the end it shows that maybe especially on the left, the idea is that politics is just about wins. People don't actually think that Jesse Waters is a devotee of Hitler. It's just something you say so that you can get a temporary advantage over the guy. And when you actually saw someone that was bringing this kind of content into the public square, they enthusiastically backed him.
0: Well, there's absolutely no question, Wilfred. They don't really believe it. I mean, I didn't need Graham Plattner to prove that to me. I mean, we've known for a while that people say whatever it takes to win. It's about gathering and maintaining power. It doesn't matter. The only thing that matters is not what tattoos you made. Because remember all the outrage because of Pete Hegseth, who I'm really a fan of, but he had apparently a Christian cross on his chest. And people were outraged because they believed it bore a resemblance to a Nazi tattoo. And that was just beyond the pale. And now they were supporting a guy who has a confirmed Nazi tattoo. It's, I'm good. I'm okay. Crazy.
1: Yeah, it's just silly. That's, again, I would encourage people in the audience that are just normal tax-paying citizens watching this whole circus, don't take the things people say too seriously. I mean, the same people that are saying that Pete Hegseth is actually a Hitlerite because he has a Jerusalem cross on his chest, which has nothing to do with Nazism or anything like that, are, again, supporting the guy who has the SS symbol on his chest because he also has the donkey behind him on the political banner. And that's how politics actually works often, unfortunately.
0: Well, you know, I mean, I don't know if Graham Plantner is a Nazi or not, but the fact that he has a Nazi tattoo and he's, you know, still has it, you know, I mean, it would seem pretty objectionable to me. I would think in a way, and you would think that that people that are so uncomfortable with authoritarianism and Hitler and Nazism would believe that, you know, I this is a bridge too far for me, but the Democrat Party by and large is pretty quiet about it. And as you said, Bernie Sanders was on CNN with Graham Plantner and campaigning with him. It's just remarkable. Hey, Wilford, I gotta go. Be safe. I appreciate it. We'll talk to you next week.
1: Sounds good.
0: Thank you very much. It's Dr. Wilford Riley, 253-5959. 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
0: 3-day forecast, cloudy, showers and thunderstorms, a high of 78. Tonight, cloudy skies early with more showers later, low in the mid-60s. Tomorrow, showers and storms likely, high near 80. Then on Thursday, partly sunny and just an isolated shower chance, a high near 80. In Lexington right now, it's a little lighter than it was earlier. Still, though, very dreary and rainy. 72 degrees at your official weather station, 97.3 FM WVLK.
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20: Making sure your kids get enough sleep. It's one of the most important things you can do for them as a parent, and yet it's often overlooked. Not only does sleep in the early years set the stage for mental and physical health, it also creates the foundation for how one sleeps later in life. That's according to the National Sleep Foundation. Now, that organization recommends 14 to 17 hours a night for newborns, 12 to 15 for infants, 11 to 14 for toddlers, 10 to 13 for preschoolers, and 9 to 11 for school-aged children. When it's age appropriate, start by talking to your kids about why sleep is important. It helps their body grow, helps their brains learn, helps their mood stay steady. Don't underestimate the importance of a routine. You can even narrate what you're doing step by step to help them along the way. I'm Dr. Sanjay Gupta, helping you live a better life.
0: With the NBA draft withdrawal upon us, it'll be tomorrow. We'll be getting some resolution on some of the players out there that specifically Milan Momcilovic that will talk to us about where Kentucky may stand with Momcilovic and also the importance of Malachi Marino coming back. 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
21: After that brief Memorial Day break, we're back at it Tuesday with showers and storms likely. Watch for locally heavy rain, highs in the mid-70s. Scattered showers, few storms overnight, mid-60s. More scattered showers and storms Wednesday, upper 70s. Thursday, finally starting to dry out a bit. Just a few showers and storms around early. Otherwise, highs around 80. Meteorologist Tom Ackerman of the early X18 Storm Tracker Forecast on Lexington's News Traffic and Weather Station, 97.3 FM, WVLK.
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19: A better life with Dr. Sanjay Gupta.
20: If you are struggling with substance abuse, alcohol, pills, whatever it may be, first of all, it's nothing to be ashamed of. We know addiction is a brain disease, and we also know getting into recovery can be tough. Also, in case this helps, I want to tell you about a new study out of Harvard School of Public Health, which found that spiritual belief, the idea of a steady religious practice, had a protective effect from addiction. Experts we talked to told us there were probably a few reasons why this might be the case. Number one, excessive drug and alcohol use would not be the norm in a religious community, and people want to fit in. Two, a belief in a higher power provides people with hope and solace, great foils for addiction. And three, and I think there's some merit to this, regular attendance in a faith community also provides connection. Just like in AA, camaraderie and social support is often what you need. I'm Dr. Sanjay Gupta, helping you live a better life.
4: Hey, Larry, just trying to stay afloat over here. I'm working on my ark, and I'm going to sail on down Leestown Road here.
0: Well, just don't go down a Florida intercoastal. You might encounter like a python or an alligator, and you want no part of that.
4: Yeah. Well, who knows what will float up here
0: no kidding.
4: In Kentucky, but I'm starting to wonder a little bit. Anyway.
0: Yeah, Jeff,
4: we dry out soon.
0: Well, I hope so, too. It looks like maybe not tomorrow or Thursday, but Friday, sunny and warm, high of 78. That's more like it.
4: That's right.
0: Yeah.
4: Right down the middle, man. If I could request any kind of weather, it'd probably be sitting in that range.
0: Yeah, that's exactly right. I've seen too many of those pitches right down the middle in Reds games recently, and they were less satisfactory when they happened then. But I'll take it right down the middle in terms of weather any day. Jeff, Malachi Moreno announcing he's coming back. I mean, that's huge for Kentucky. I mean, even if you don't get anybody else, if you lost him, and I've never really understood some of the fans, you know, indifference towards Malachi Moreno. I just don't understand how people can watch him play and say, holy cow, he's a freshman that's a little, you know, maybe not as strong as he needs to be. He competed pretty well, really. I never understood some of the fan base's indifference about Malachi coming back. And I've always believed, I think he has a chance to be really good next year. I think getting him back is a huge, huge moment for Kentucky.
4: Well, with all due respect to Big Blue Nation, one of our flaws here amongst the fan base for Kentucky, and I think it really got magnified during the Calipari years, is that we expect everybody to come in and be a finished product and great right from the start.
0: Right.
4: And we just don't allow any time for growth anymore.
0: Mm-hmm.
4: You know, at the risk of sounding like old man, you know, shouting at the clouds, we let guys get at least into their junior season before we even started forming a big opinion about them, unless they had already shown they were, you know, a Kenny Walker type of player.
0: Yeah.
4: That doesn't exist anymore. Now, I'm like you. I don't see how anybody could watch that kid, especially if you saw him in high school and you watched him last year. Your only reaction should have been, wow, this guy's got a lot of potential.
0: I think so, too.
4: I like what I see.
0: I mean, I'm not suggesting he's going to be Kevin Durant, where he's going to bring the ball up the floor and pull up and just drain 22, 23-footers in one motion. But, I mean, I think as a freshman, he handled the ball pretty well. I think that's only going to get better. I thought he was very good at little pocket passes to guys breaking towards the rim, and he's shown the ability. I think of being a pretty good passing big man, kind of like Salsa Amari Williams kind of skills out of him. I just think he has a chance to be a terrific player. I don't understand why more people don't see that.
4: Yeah, I think maybe the team's overall struggles lead to some of that. I think had Kentucky been maybe a contender for the Elite Eight or Final Four last season, and Malachi played the way he did, it'd be probably a much different story.
0: Mm-hmm.
4: And I think you could probably gauge most of the players and the fan reaction to them based on that. It's just there's a lot of negativity right now, and that won't be flushed away until the Cats can go out on the court and prove it.
0: Yeah. Jeff, Malachi's back. If they add nothing else, where would you kind of rank Kentucky's roster? I think it seems to become, I think because of last year, I think it's tainted people's vision or view of Kentucky a little bit. I think people look at Kentucky's roster and say, yeah, this is a bottom third SEC team. I don't know how to really evaluate how good the roster is or not, but I think maybe it's bottom half. Maybe it's surprisingly top four. I don't really know in this day and age how to assess or how to evaluate how good their roster actually is.
4: Yeah, I think that's becoming more of a challenge now in the portal era to figure things out this early. But from my viewpoint, and let's face it, I think all of us were, I don't know if we were misled or we just allowed ourselves to not see some of the blemishes last year, but we thought that was going to be a great roster the way Mark Pope assembled it. I think at one point people were even using the term two of everything. And we get to the end of the year and it's like, they barely have one of anything at times. I kid there.
0: People throw out there like Kentucky had a Ferrari. There was comparisons to the 96 team last year.
4: Yeah. Yeah. And the platoon, people were saying, where they'll be platoons this season, where can they match the 2015 squad in that regard? But, you know, my hope for them and what I see them building now is something similar to what his first team was.
0: Mm-hmm.
4: And I see a lot of similarities there. Hopefully that's not a misread, but I think they have all the parts and pieces. The one thing that could change it is if Momchilovic decides to jump on board.
0: Right.
4: If you add him to the mix, then I think you've got a legit team you can start thinking maybe – in that mix for the Elite Eight, and who knows from that point forward. Maybe the top three or four spots in the SEC. Mm-hmm. Right now, they will probably have to be considered six or lower in the SEC, and that's never been the Kentucky standard, so I'm not saying anybody should be happy with that.
0: Mm-hmm. I think if Kentucky won 25 games and got to the Elite Eight, Jeff, I think Kentucky fans should be happy. I mean, listen, this is a different world now. Getting to Elite Eight is hard. Mm-hmm. That's one of the criticisms of John, not getting to the Final Four, only one championship. And I never thought him getting to the Elite Eight 7 out of 10 years was never fully appreciated, how hard that was to do. And I'm not saying that Elite Eight is good enough, but given the amount of pressure that's on Mark Pope and this day and age of trying to figure out how to handle the NIL era, which I think all coaches are trying to figure out, you know, I mean, Florida won a national championship. It looked like they had it cornered. Same thing with Michigan. But they may be slogging through 20 and 13 seasons in a couple of years when those core group of players move on and they don't strike it rich the next time around. I mean, who knows? I mean, I think if Mark Pope can go out there and win 25 or 26, 27 games and get to the Elite Eight, I think the amount of pressure he's under, that certainly would be good enough to come back, and that would be, I can only be considered a good year. Do you expect better? Do you expect championships? Sure. But you can't argue that's a bad year.
4: Right. I've kind of always envisioned it in that regard, even with the great Kentucky teams. Making it to an Elite Eight is a pretty big accomplishment. And sometimes it just comes down to, did you have a good day that day? You know, I could point to probably about half a dozen Kentucky teams that should have won an Elite Eight off the top of my head, and that wasn't their day.
0: Yeah.
4: To get to go on to the the Final Four.
0: Well, I mean, if you're in the Elite Eight, Jeff, in theory, if you're in the Elite Eight, you're in theory playing a top five team. It's a crapshoot. I don't care how good you are. It's a crapshoot.
4: Absolutely. Yeah. And it could just take maybe one guy being off his game could make the difference when you're playing a team like that. But I think if Mark Pope could have an Elite Eight type this coming season, it would change the entire perception of him and his future with the program. Because then you would have that first season, which I think everybody thinks, given how he had to put a team together such short notice, an entire roster. That was a good season. You know, it was it's not the result people wanted, losing to Tennessee in the Sweet 16, but getting to that point and having a chance to go to the Elite Eight, that was a really good season for Pope. Last year was a really bad season for Mark Pope. So this year is going to tell us a lot. And I think with the roster as it stands, they probably got a chance to be in that Sweet 16 picture again if things go right. Momčilović can ratchet it up a notch to you start thinking Elite Eight and maybe Final Four.
0: Jeff, what do we know about Momčilović's situation? I mean, I think he says that he talked to Ben Roberts, and money is not the end all be all for him. Although I've heard people argue that the kind of dollar figure his camp would like to get would be an obscene amount of money, which, I mean, he's obviously in a favorable position right now. But I guess the first question people ask is if money's not that big of a deal, why wouldn't he go back to Iowa State if that's the case?
4: Right. I was about to say it's not him. It certainly is for his representation. Whoever his agent is, and those folks can bet that it's a big deal to them. So he's going to try to do right by them as well. But all the other factors that they say he's looking for, it's almost like, you know, when they do those blind tests around tournament time and show you the resume of team A and team. If you put all the things he's looking for and put them up there on a blind test, you would definitely point to that card and they'd flip it over and they'd say Kentucky, because every single thing he's looking for, from the NIL backing and that opportunity to a starting job on the wing and an offense that he really likes, to a program that has a chance to play for a championship. And you would think Kentucky would if he was there. Exposure, all those things. It's just one checkbox after another. But I think people are still kind of a little nervous about it because of Pope's track record so far and being able to close these deals. If he can close this one, that's another narrative that may begin to change.
0: Jeff, I mean, when you look at Kentucky, you know, if you get Momčilović, though, I mean, let's first of all, you know, I guess maybe the narrative of Mark Pope right now is he can't get any of the big players. Does one player change that narrative? And secondly, if he gets Momčilović, do you look back at the roster and say, in retrospect, that narrative is a little unfair? He's got some good players here. I mean, I think Wilkins is really good. Zim Diallo appears to be very good, although not a perfect point guard because maybe his shooting's not quite as good. But you have Cam Williams that figures to be a really good shooter there. That's a kind of a do everything kind of guy. You got probably a first round draft choice at center. I mean, if you get Momčilović and you might have three NBA players on your roster next year. I mean, why are people looking at it so dimly?
4: I think it's more because of the struggles in the high school recruiting. You know, he's only really been able to sign two major recruits from the state of Kentucky. Only one of them is still in the program. It could have been none if Marino chose to jump into the NBA. But for whatever reason, he and his staff seem to resonate a lot better with the transfer portal guys. Which I think he's had three really good transfer portal classes. People are concerned about the sustainability one year for the next when your high school recruit is so inconsistent and you've missed out on so many big names. Eventually, you got to get some of those guys to sign with you.
0: Here's the thing, though, Jeff, though. I mean, if you get those high school guys, though, I mean, in this day and age, you see this, it's going to be an issue more in football, I think, than in basketball, where, you know, if you sign a high school quarterback out of, you know, to come to your program, he's going to transfer before he ever plays. You know, I mean, I think about the number two quarterback in the upcoming class. That sounds great, but it's hard to believe he's going to be ready next fall or whenever he comes to campus, he's going to be ready that next fall. I mean, and if he doesn't play the first year, then he's going to get into the portal and get a better deal somewhere along the way. You know, and I know Joe asked a question, well, do you believe Coach Pope's aggressive optimism when he says Malachi will be the best center in the country next season? Honest assessment or foolish hyperbole? I think it's probably somewhere in the middle. I do think Malachi Moreno next year can be a 17-9 guy. I won't be shocked if he's, you know, an all SEC guy, maybe an honorable mention All-American. Whether he be the best pure center or not, I don't know the answer to that. But I mean, I've seen crazier things happen than him being one, you know, arguably the best big guy in the country. I mean, I could see it.
4: Well, there aren't that many of those guys out there either.
0: Yeah.
4: That's one thing that people get. It's like, how many people could the average fan name that play the center position in college basketball off the top of their head?
0: Mm-hmm.
4: I cover this for a living, and I would have to think for a little bit, maybe come up with five or six. And I certainly think that Malachi Moreno is talented enough to be amongst five or six.
0: How many of those little bunnies around the bucket did he not finish because he wasn't strong enough to power over guys or to lift and go over guys?
4: Yeah.
0: I think those will be... Kenny Walker, he said in one of our post-game press conferences this year that when he watches Malachi play, he sees a lot of similarities, a lot of resemblances to a young Tim Duncan. That's
4: well,
0: huge.
4: Yeah, you can see some of those things. If you almost feel bad saying that.
0: Oh, sure, yeah. It's
4: one of those deals. You know, but you can see those hints of the body type and the style. And I would even add, the mind. I think he's got exceptional vision,
0: mm-hmm. Yeah.
4: and is a super smart kid. And that, those are some of the elements that, you know, they call Tip. Didn't they call him the big fundamental?
0: Yep.
4: That's kind of like Malachi Moreno. When you think about it, the fundamental base for that kid is really, really high.
0: Yeah, no doubt. No doubt about that. No doubt about that, Jeff. I think he's got a very high ceiling. You know, I mean, you know, we average what, 8 points and 6 rebounds and 22 minutes of play. If he improves 35%, you know, I can see that becoming 11 and 8 in 22 minutes. He plays 30 minutes. I can see easily being 15 and 9. I mean, I don't think it's a huge, and also being a big guy like that is pretty mobile, that can handle the basketball, can pass pretty well. I think we all kind of forget it, you know, that 18-footer he drained against LSU, I mean, that was a pure shot. That wasn't luck. He didn't bank it in or rattle. I mean, he went straight up and drained an 18-footer. You know, he's got a nice touch. I just think he has a chance to be really, really good. I got to ask you, Jeff, real quick about the baseball team. My number 3 seed, Morgantown, about a minute and a half left, actually. Assess the draw for Nick Mangione. Can they survive and get to the second weekend?
4: Yes, they can. And one of the weird things about this is Kentucky was walking a high wire act, waiting to see if they could get in or not. It was really close in the end, but ultimately they get put in the 16th national seeds region. West Virginia is the last of national regional hosts, and it's a very manageable region with Wake Forest and Binghamton.
0: It's
4: not that crazy a thought that if they pitch it well and the bullpen's a little better, that they could get out of Morgantown and they would then likely be off to see the number one team in the country, UCLA and Los Angeles.
0: Well, that's no. I mean, that's not a very a great deal, but you just can't lose that first game, that 12:30 game. Yeah. I mean, you lose the first game, that you basically have to win 4 in a row. And the last two will be bullpen games.
4: Yeah, it's a little bit of a predicament that they always face every year in this regional format. It's tough to decide who to pitch.
0: Yeah.
4: And they've got that again this year because Jackson Jelkin is a legitimate ace.
0: Yeah.
4: And most of the times you would roll him out there and say, you've got to win the first game.
0: Yeah.
4: But West Virginia is the second game. You got to win that one if you want to get out of that region.
0: Jeff, I got to go. No doubt about that.
4: It's a little tough.
0: I appreciate it. Thanks, as always. Appreciate your time. Thank you. And stand by, Cruiser and Cruise next here on 97.3 FM.
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19: A better life with Dr. Sanjay Gupta.
20: Have you ever noticed that you mostly breathe through one nostril at a time? Even when you're not sick, even when your allergies aren't bothering you. The body actually switches the dominant nostril as frequently as every 2 hours while we're awake. That's according to Adam Taylor, an anatomy professor at Lancaster University in the UK. This alternating cycle is automatic. It's regulated subconsciously by the hypothalamus in the brain, he said. Your body does this to give each nostril a chance to rest and repair so they don't get too dried out, which could make it easier for pathogens and inflammation to cause damage. Now, Taylor also said studies suggest the left nostril may be more dominant, and when the right nostril is dominant, the body is in a more alert or even stressed state. Who knew? Pretty fascinating stuff. I'm Dr. Sanjay Gupta, helping you live a better life.
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9: Redistricting pushback on Lisa Brady, Fox News. The effort to use a different congressional map this year stalls in South Carolina.
11: While South Carolina's House passed a bill to redistrict, Republicans in the state Senate opted not to move forward. Senator Richard Cash said he was disappointed, but that early voting for the June primary had started.
12: The deadline has passed. Voting has begun. It is time to conclude the matter.
11: Others worried eliminating the only Democratic congressional district out of seven would backfire.
9: Fox's Jessica Rosenthal. The state Senate voting to continue the bill, though, which keeps it alive while pushing it to the next legislative session. Earlier, a panel of federal judges rejecting Alabama's new maps for this year's midterms, issuing a preliminary injunction with the state is appealing to the U.S. Supreme Court. Just getting word, a chemical explosion earlier today in Washington state has turned deadly. Not clear yet how many people were killed, in addition to multiple critical injuries. This after a chemical tank imploded at a pulp and paper mill run by Nippon Dynawave Packaging Company, Longview, Washington, not far from the Oregon border. Separately, thousands remain evacuated in Southern California because of a damaged chemical tank at an aerospace plant. A new demand from Iran. State media reporting the regime wants billions in frozen funds released. As
11: part of any deal with the U.S.
10: Officials in Washington say that's not going to happen, and any sort of financial relief for the Iranians will only come if they uphold their end of the bargain. This comes as the U.S. blockade of Iranian ports remains in effect, and U.S. Central Command says more than 100 vessels have been redirected as the Trump administration works to tighten economic pressure on the Iranian regime.
11: Fox's Trey Yingst in Tel Aviv. CENTCOM says U.S. airstrikes near the Strait of Hormuz overnight were defensive, targeting mine-laying vessels and a missile position. President Trump plans a cabinet meeting tomorrow at Camp David. 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
1: We have 72 degrees. The rain has taken a break, but it isn't finished yet. Looks like it may be starting back up again about the time you start heading home this afternoon if you're at work, 4 or 5 o'clock, and then on through till about 7 o'clock, the next round of rain and maybe some thunderstorms coming. Cloudy with showers and storms for the rest of the afternoon, high 76. Cloudy skies early tonight, more showers later, low in the mid-60s. Showers and storms likely tomorrow and a high near 80, and then that should wrap it up. An isolated shower chance on Thursday with partly sunny skies and a high near 80, then sunny and warm on Friday and a high of 78. And it looks dry through the weekend. It's cloudy and 72 now at 97.3 FM and 590 AM WVLK.
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1: Some bumper music today featuring new inductees into the Library of Congress's National Recording Registry. Here's one from 1965, a song based off of a biblical verse. Here's the Birds.

The Library of Congress every year does this. They induct about 24 recordings into the National Recording Registry, forever enshrining them. This was created by an act of Congress back in 2000. The registry aims to preserve culturally, historically, or aesthetically significant recordings that are at least 10 years old. The library received more than 3,000 nominations from the public this year for this year's inductees. And we'll go through a few of these over the course of the day today. And it's not just the recorded music. It's not just recorded music, but it's also the spoken word. As a radio broadcast of sportscasters discussing the title bout between Muhammad Ali and Joe Frazier back in 1971, the fight of the century. That broadcast is on the list of this year's inductees into the National Recording Registry. The oldest song, you go back to 1944, and the Spike Jones single, Cocktails for Two, Spike Jones and his City Slickers. A single recording in 1944. That's the oldest one, the oldest addition to the registry this year. The newest one is the 2014 album by Taylor Swift entitled 1989, the entire album. We won't be getting to that in the bumper music. An entire album, bumper music. Well, I'd probably save that for bumper music at 5 o'clock and I'd just go. Yes, it probably would take almost the rest of the whole hour. But you'll get the whole album on here. For instance, the original cast album of the Broadway musical Chicago. Let's see, what else is up here as an album? Reba McEntire, Rumor Has It, the 1990 album, and The Wheel from Roseanne Cash, 1993, the whole album. Whole album's in there. Modern Sounds in Country and Western Music by Ray Charles, 1962. That whole album is in there this year. Texas Flood, Stevie Ray, and Double Trouble, 1983, the whole album. All right, Beauty and the Beat, Go-Go's, whole album, 1981 is the year that was released. So we'll play around with those over the course of the broadcast today. Anyway, I hope you had a good holiday weekend. This is the longest summer season until 2037. Did I say this last week? I have, and it happened to me again today. I have been so screwed up in my head, which is a regular depository for screwed up, about the earlier Memorial Day date. All you people get wigged out whenever we change the clocks, either to daylight saving time or from daylight saving time. Oh, I'm crazy. I won't sleep for days. Doesn't bother me a bit. But man, the earliest Memorial Day possible, and I my scheduling's all messed up. I keep thinking that June starts this week and it doesn't because Memorial Day is normally later and I have some things in early June and I keep, yeah, I got that coming up this week. No, I got to reschedule it. No, it's next week, you dummy. This is the longest summer season until 2037. A quirk of the calendar means the earliest Memorial Day. Now, yesterday was the 25th. That's the earliest that Memorial Day can actually start. And on top of that, we have the latest Labor Day possible. So that means instead of 99 days, that's how long the summer season was last year between Memorial Day and Labor Day. This year, it's 106 days. So an extra 7 days this year because of the early Memorial Day and the late Labor Day. I don't even know what is the, I'd have to get my phone and look at the calendar. I don't even know the date of Labor Day this year. Let's see. It's always the first Monday in September, right? Let me find my calendar here. Yeah, that's the 7th. That's as late as it can be. So more summer this year. How about that? About a week more. Actually, in terms of days, if your summer runs between Memorial Day and Labor Day. The weather wasn't the best, but you know what? The weather kind of forced some chill. You know, at least in my case. And now Saturday, Missy and I were out and about. We did some things. I had a great weekend. It was just a great combination of getting some things done, but then some chill, and then going and do some fun things. And Missy's trying to introduce me into the world of Pilates. You know, I've been working out since last August, and she is going to become a Pilates instructor. And so have you ever done any Pilates? Just walk into a studio or a gym where they do Pilates. I mean, it looks like one of those torture rooms from back in
you know, back in the medieval days. Yeah, we're going to put you on the rack there, Cruiser. It's not like that, but there's a lot of straps and chains and boards and, you know, it's just, it's. So I experienced a little bit of that over the weekend, and then, so it rained most of the day on Saturday, right? Wasn't that your experience? And then Sunday was pretty much a washout, really, for the most part. Later in the day, Saturday, it got okay, but, so then yesterday turns out to be the driest day, and, well, we went out and did some things. Went to Paris on Monday. We talked about this, that the poppy is the flower that is on, put on.

Here's our phone number. If you'd like to, well, I don't know. You got a take on something. You want to share something. You want to talk to me. 859-253-5959. You don't want to talk to me. You just go to the Stuttgart Motors text line. And then the email address is cruiser@wvlkam.com. Talked about this for a second last week when we had Raquel Carter in here, the mayoral candidate. And she said, I brought up an issue, I brought up a question about something I didn't really, it's not a major issue, I don't think, at Lexington, but I brought it up, talking about traffic and whatnot, and her husband had just brought up the same thing, so her husband and I are on the same page, about unlicensed little bikes, moped-type vehicles, or scooters, these motorized scooters, the electric scooters, on the roadway, in the lanes of traffic. And you don't allow golf carts because they're too slow. Well, what's the top speed on some of these mopeds? It's not any faster. I followed them. Well, one person was critically injured in a moped crash on Main Street today. They had to shut down part of Main Street near Price Road because of this. Well, is a moped a motorcycle? Our content partners over at Channel 18, I'm reading the story from their website. Lex Rex is reporting that part of Main Street near Price Road is shut down. I think they've got that straightened out now. They've got that cleaned up, I think. But anyway, they shut it down due to what they call a motorcycle crash. Motorcycles are licensed. Aren't mopeds really aren't? Are they mopeds, those little motorbikes? I don't see licenses on them. Well, then why are they on the road? They don't really achieve a higher speed than a golf cart, than a well-operating golf cart would. And they're just too slow. They're too slow and too small. And if I buy a license, if I have to license my vehicle, well, first of all, it's a privilege and it's a responsibility and all of that. But that should give exclusive passage, I think, to licensed vehicles to be on the highway. Now, the bike lane, you know, different story. Oh, I don't know. You can do a moped in a bike lane. But you do motorized bikes in the bike lane, these e-bikes, or these motorized scooters, although I see more motorized scooters in the actual lane of traffic. So anyway, I saw the moped crash, and I thought, well, I just brought that up last week. I don't know why they're allowed on. Again, you don't allow golf carts, right? Because the golf carts, why? Because the golf carts don't go fast enough. The max speed on a golf cart is normally 25 miles an hour, so you're not allowed to have them unless your neighborhood somehow is connected to a golf course and, you know, maybe part of the cart path hits one of the streets in your neighborhood. Police, by the way, warning of the 100 deadliest days for teen drivers. Well, I don't know. I just told you how long summer was going to be. Maybe that should be the 106 deadliest days. Summer months between Memorial Day and Labor Day are commonly known as the 100 deadliest days for teen drivers, 106 days. When more inexperienced drivers hit the road as schools let out. Between 2019 and 2023, more than 13,000 people were killed in crashes involving a teen driver, according to AAA. About 30% of those deaths happened during the summer months. Richmond Police Chief Rodney Richardson, you got to think about teen drivers may possibly have a lot of people in the car with them. If they can by law, and maybe even if they can't by law. That could be distracting loud music. The chief said a lot of passengers' cell phones put that together. It's a deadly combination. He says, I know that firsthand when I taught my daughter to drive. And the parents have to set the example. If the parents are on the cell phone and they're trying to text while they're driving and your kid's in a car with you, what do you think they're looking at? They're saying, hey, well, it's okay. Mom and dad do it. I guess, too, what they want you to realize is that there could be a 15-year-old, 16-year-old behind the wheel, and your honk and your horn may rush them somewhat. And you know, it really does make a difference, the experience behind the wheel. I know it was that way for me. I became a better driver. Sometimes you do things when you've been driving for decades reflexively you don't even think about it. You just do it because you've encountered that situation before. And so the key is here, you got a lot of inexperienced drivers that may not know, they don't know as much of what they're doing, or they're not as experienced to react as quickly. And then again, as the police chief said, Chief Richardson said, they could be distracted by phones and friends and everything else. But you know, if they're distracted by phones, did they get that from you, mom and dad? Did they see you do that?

0: we were driving. Let's grab a call. This is Noel, wants to talk about mopeds. Noel, hello.
1: Hey, Cruiser, how you doing, buddy?
0: All right, Noel. Did you have a good holiday?
1: Oh, yeah, it was mowing 8 acres.
0: Oh, my gosh, mowing 8 acres. How long does that take? I'm assuming you have one of those no-turn riding mowers or a tractor or something, right?
1: No-turn mower, it takes me about 6 hours to mow it all.
0: Woo! And you ain't bagging that either, are you?
1: I used to have a steering wheel mower, and it took me 3 days.
0: My goodness. You live on these 8 acres, or is it just a lot you're taking care of? You live on it, okay. Well,
1: yeah, we got a pet zoo at my house, animals of all kinds. But what I wanted to tell you, I think 49cc's and below, they don't have to have a license. Now, personally, I think they should because you're on a public street with a motor.
0: Exactly.
1: And another thing, and I wanted to bring this up. I meant to call you a while back. These people run around with these paper tags on the back of their vehicles. I see this a lot, and some of these vehicles looks like it's ready for the junkyard that's got these paper tags on. They didn't buy this vehicle just recently, and police should be pulling these people over, checking that stuff, because I don't see how you drive without having insurance and a license.
0: Well, no, at least liability coverage in case you hit me or somebody hits you. Now, you don't want to cover your vehicle. You don't need to cover, you don't want collision insurance. It's legal not to have it. But what is this? What is a paper tag? Can you explain that to me? I'm not clear what that is.
1: If you buy a vehicle, they give you a temp tag. It's a temp tag is what it is.
0: Oh, right. A temporary tag. Okay. And so what? The temp tag never goes away? Is that what you're saying?
1: I've seen them taped up with box tape. Now tell me that they don't have.
0: I see what you're saying. So they've been reused?
1: Oh, yeah. They're using them and not going and getting their doggone.
0: The regular tape. Yeah.
1: You have to show proof of insurance and everything when you go to get your new tag.
0: Yeah.
1: I see it a lot. I live in Jessamine County. We've been down here about 25 years. I'm kind of close to the Brandon Crossing area. And I see it a lot. Mm-hmm. And these vehicles look ready for the junkyard. Some of these vehicles, it's got a temp tag in the back.
0: Yeah. Okay. Now I know what you're talking about. Yeah. And I get you. The only way you're going to enforce it is start pulling these cars over, and chances are they're not going to be in compliance with the tag, and then they're not going to be in compliance with insurance either.
1: Well, that's what I wanted to ask you about, Cruiser. Next time you have the police chief on there, or you guys do,
0: okay,
1: ask how they will not pull people over. I never see anybody getting pulled over for nothing.
0: You don't see it like you used to. No, you don't. I mean, I see some radar occasionally on New Circle Road, and every now and again, maybe you'll see a couple of police cars, but I don't even know if it's really a traffic infraction as much as some other police action that's taking place there. But you don't. You don't see people getting pulled over for traffic infractions like you used to. You know?
1: I moved to Nicholasville, and it's totally different with the police in Jessamine County or Nicholasville than Lexington. If you make a U-turn in Jessamine County, you're going to get, they see you, you're going to get pulled over. And they do what should be done.
0: Mm-hmm.
1: I drive a whole lot, and I see people running these lights. I mean, it's unbelievable.
0: No, it is.
1: That's the only thing I want to tell you, and I hope you have a great rest of the week, buddy.
0: You too. Noel, thanks for the call. Thank you very much. No, you're right. You're right about all that. And the red light running is, we've talked about that over and over and over. Something's got to be done. And I think people getting some really financially, you get hit pretty hard to the wallet. That would probably teach you not to dead, but you don't see it. I don't see people being pulled over. And the red light running, I would be willing to bet any of you $100. If you go to a major intersection in Lexington, you're going to see a red light being run within the first 30 to 60 seconds, probably multiple red lights being run, or at least red lights being run by multiple vehicles, to be clear. You'll see that within inside 30 seconds. I bet you $100. You see it within 30 seconds. Multiple vehicles running red lights. You stop, and then you just, vroom, vroom, vroom, people just go because they can, or they do, or they're important. Plus, there's a little delay before the next traffic, or the traffic at the green light gets started. So, People take advantage of that and run red lights all the time. And here's the problem that I have with the mopeds and these super slow vehicles. You are a hazard out there. I mean, you're just going too slow. You're too slow and too small. Plus, what the hell? If I'm going to have to buy a license, you're like, no, all right, I got to buy it. You're making me buy a license for my vehicle. Why not somebody else that's on the same road? And that's their mode of transportation. They're not buying a license. Well, why not? Why do I have to then? 3-day forecast. My car can go slow if I wanted to. Showers and storms, 76 for the high today. It is 72 now, and at least according to what I'm seeing from our friends over at the LAX 18 Storm Tracker Weather Center, we have more rain coming this afternoon. Cloudy skies early, more showers later tonight with a low in the mid-60s. Showers and storms likely tomorrow, high near 80. Partly sunny then, things start to change up on Thursday, high near 80, just an isolated shower chance, sunny and warm, 78 Friday. It's 72 now at 97.3 FM and 590 AM WVLK.
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10: Have you ever noticed that you mostly breathe through one nostril at a time? Even when you're not sick, even when your allergies aren't bothering you. The body actually switches the dominant nostril as frequently as every 2 hours while we're awake. That's according to Adam Taylor, an anatomy professor at Lancaster University in the UK. This alternating cycle is automatic. It's regulated subconsciously by the hypothalamus in the brain, he said. Your body does this to give each nostril a chance to rest and repair so they don't get too dried out, which could make it easier for pathogens and inflammation to cause damage. Now, Taylor also said studies suggest the left nostril may be more dominant, and when the right nostril is dominant, the body is in a more alert or even stressed state. Who knew? Pretty fascinating stuff. I'm Dr. Sanjay Gupta, helping you live a better life.
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15: I'm doing good, Cruiser. I'm not going to complain about the rain. Boy, we sure needed it.
0: We really did, yeah. And I tell you what, as I said, I didn't even... I know this may make some people mad, and I'm sorry if your outdoor plans got messed up. I get it. I'd be depressed. I'd be down about it, too. But it was kind of nice to have... It kind of forced you to chill a little bit. There wasn't anything you could do outside. So I needed that, and it was kind of nice.
15: I've planted tomatoes 3 times this year. Between drought and frost, I think I'm going to give up.
0: Wow, yeah. Anyway, okay. Yeah. Well, this may be, you may be safe now if you want to try it again.
15: Yeah, who knows? You talk about red light runners. Have you experienced where at four-way stops, three-way stops, whatever, cars will go 2 or 3 at a time through there?
0: Oh, and that really frosts me. When I'm at a four-way stop, okay, and it's somebody else's turn to go, and I wait on them, and then the car behind that car goes anyway, that honks me off. That makes me angry when that happens.
15: Oh, it makes, yeah.
0: I mean, the nerve. I mean, that is just a lot of nerve. Oh, you're more special than I am, aren't you? You know, you almost wish a flat tire on them, within the next few miles. Well, that'll serve you. That'll serve you right. You know, you ever get that happy, you know, you get somebody that passes you on the interstate and they're flying and maybe about a mile or two up, you see they got pulled over by the state police, especially if it's somebody that's been on your butt, on your tail. You're kind of happy to see that.
15: For sure. Yeah. Okay. Have a good day.
0: Bruce, thanks. You too. Nina. How you doing, Nina?
16: Hey, I'm pretty good. How about you?
0: I'm good. I'm good. Well, I'm glad to hear from you.
16: I was calling about the motorbikes, but when he talked about people going through stop signs.
0: Yeah, the four ways.
16: I grew up just outside of Boston, and it was standard. Stop sign, first car stops, next two go. I honestly thought that was really how it was.
0: No, it's not. That's not how it goes.
16: remember where I was. I mean, you know.
0: Right.
16: Motorbikes, it's so funny that you brought that up, because I've been spending too much time on Nextdoor lately.
0: Mm-hmm.
16: And somebody in Clemens Heights was really complaining about kids on motorbikes and motor scooters who are in the street and around traffic and not making themselves known to people walking,
0: mm-hmm.
16: And causing a real problem. And it was interesting because two people immediately called them out about, well, they're not your kids, and it's totally irresponsible, and there should be something that they have to do in order to put those things on the street.
0: Oh, yeah. I can't put a go-kart on the street, can I?
16: I
0: bet some go-karts go faster than these mopeds. I did a little research during the break. The moped's maximum speed is between 28 and 30 miles an hour.
16: Yeah.
0: Their
16: internal
0: combustion engine no longer than 50 cc or an electric motor producing 1 to 2 brake horsepower or less. They're designed to reach a maximum speed of no more than 30 miles an hour, and they're not licensed. So why are they allowed on the road? And then you got a guy who's facing life-threatening injuries today after being on one and having an accident this morning. Although it was a single, it was just him. Nobody hit him. So I don't know what happened here, but maybe this guy just slid off the road.
16: Well, you know, I mean, I don't live in a neighborhood where I've run into this, but a place like Clemens Heights is full of, you know, young families with kids.
0: Yeah.
16: And, you know, parents not, and yes, this, I think this was yesterday, so it was a holiday. And they're out on the road, and who's paying attention? You know, I mean, if my kid had one of those, well, my kid wouldn't have had one of those.
0: No, mine wouldn't have. mine wanted a go-kart, and Ace Hardware, there used to be an Ace Hardware in my neighborhood, and my son and I, and this time of year, they'd put a couple of go-karts out there with the riding lawnmowers, with the lawnmowers and the grills and everything else, and I was like, don't even look at it. Don't even look at it. You're not getting it. If we got out of Pigeon Forge, you can ride some if you're tall enough, but don't even look at it.
16: I these kids wouldn't survive today if we were their parents.
0: If they had my parents, no. A lot of them would. I tell you what, the ones that would survive would be a lot better off. Hey, Nina, nice to hear from you. Thank you much for the call. We got a break here. We will be back in a moment. Cruiser and Crew, 97.3 FM and 590 AM, WVLK News. Right now, 72 and cloudy. More showers on the way. Showers tonight. Cloudy skies. Tonight, what, down to 65. More showers tomorrow with a high near 80. Partly sunny, just an isolated shower chance for Thursday. We start to shape up and dry out a little bit. High near 80. Sunny, warm, 78 Friday. 72 now at 97.3 FM and 590 AM. 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
2: 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Also, Kevin Stinnett will join us. And we have Commissioner Ken Armstrong, the Commissioner of Public Safety, right here at 97.3 FM, WVLK.
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9: A Better Life with Dr. Sanjay Gupta.
10: People have started using AI for all sorts of things, but I cannot think of an area where the stakes are higher than your health. First of all, I'll tell you this. I know doctors who have cracked some seemingly impossible cases with the help of AI, so it can be a powerful tool. But AI can also hallucinate, provide bad advice, and be just as confident when it does that. If you do decide to plug any personal medical information into one of these chatbots, you should know that while the companies that created them have robust privacy protections in place, they are not bound by HIPAA, like your healthcare provider is. Whatever the advice presented to you, take it with a degree of healthy skepticism. Always get a second opinion. And remember, if you ever experience concerning symptoms, skip the AI consult and head straight to the ER. I'm Dr. Sanjay Gupta, helping you live a better life.
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0: 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Well, because most of us are getting older, right? 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Maybe we've had a bout with an illness. Maybe we have a condition where it will gradually debilitate us, like dementia or Alzheimer's. And we just need care to be able to stay in our homes and live safely for as long as possible. And that's where caregivers come in. Now, friends, family can come in and help with the household chores, maybe running some errands for you, taking you to the doctor and back, maybe even some of those personal chores, like dressing and bathing. But if you need help in giving aid, or you yourself recognize, I need somebody to come around the house here and help me with these things, maybe you're even forgetting to take your medication. You know, some of this stuff can be dangerous. 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And Amada Senior Care caregivers, they're well vetted, they're drug screened, but these are people that truly enjoy their job. 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
0: Got another inductee into the National Recording Registry. This one goes all the way back to 1954. The woman I know of as a sitcom star and a comedian, not a singer, Kay Ballard.

0: Now, way back when, there were two titles to this song. It was called, in other words, with Fly Me to the Moon in parentheses as kind of a subtitle. And then, as I am more familiar with it, Fly Me to the Moon with, in other words, in parentheses as the subtitle. Kay Ballard from 1954, again, a woman that I knew more of as a comedian, game show contestant, you know, all that kind of thing back in the day, back in the 60s and the 70s. But from 1954, I guess she was a crooner. And Fly Me to the Moon, Frank Sinatra probably already has a song in the National Recording Registry. I bet it's either New York, New York, or My Way. I'd have to look that up. But I would think that the chairman is in the National Recording Registry. So we'll be featuring some bumpers today from the new inductees into the Library of Congress's National Recording Registry. From the Stuttgart Motors text line, I do deliveries in Lexington. I drive 100-plus miles a day, red light running, etc. It's crazy. When Labor Day or Thanksgiving come at the earliest point of time in a calendar quirk, it throws me off a lot more than changing the clock for an hour. Me too. That's what I just said. I have been so messed up by this, by getting my dates confused with this early Memorial Day, far more than I'm confused and messed up when the times change. Chief Weathers is now over 100 officers short and has more going on in his community than temp tags. Well, then why do I have to have a tag if we're not going to enforce the tags? And somebody just texted in, well, these temp tags, they have expiration days. Well, yeah, they do, but I mean, it's not that hard to pull up on a car that doesn't have a temp tag that's got a sticker that's way out of bounds in terms of its expiration date. No, I get it. I mean, and we have been chronically 100-plus officers short for a while, and that's one reason why we don't see people pulled over or running red lights. I guess they don't have the officers to do that, to sit at intersections and catch people running red lights. Steve said, I saw a cop run a red light on citation yesterday. I stopped, he accelerated, and ran the light. Don't know what he was doing. And now they may say, well, he was on his way to a call. It was a silent call. I don't know. If you got to accelerate at a yellow light, then yeah, you're too far away. You need to stop. If you have to accelerate, license plate stays with the seller of a used vehicle. Now it used to go with the car, so there are more temp tags being used. Interesting. Well, that may goes away in explaining all this. Get red light cameras. Use the proceeds from the tickets to offset the Fayette County Public School debt. No. I'm sorry. I disagree with this. In toto. Red light cameras, I don't like. Red light cameras, I think it leads to too many rear-end accidents. It's going to create a mess in the courts. I don't like it. I think if you had some high-profile enforcement giving out big tickets with big dollar amounts, you might start to get people to start to think twice about it. And then use the proceeds from tickets to offset the Fayette County Public School debt. Well, that'll be a sea of new money for them. And you know what they do with a bunch of new money? They mishandle it. They don't spend it in a way it should be spent. When you give them unlimited, you know, hey, you another tax increase, fine. Another 4% of my property tax, yeah, we know, it's for the kids. It's about the kids. No, uh-uh. This is Vox.com. And I don't know, it's kind of a liberal, left-leaning site. I don't know that that has anything to do in this story, but just to give you some context, they had a story here, the surprising reason why pedestrian deaths are down in the United States. You know, there's been a lot of pedestrian deaths. There's been a real big increase in pedestrian deaths over the last few years. Now, a lot of that has been attributed to, yeah, some inattentive driving, but then also you people in those big SUVs and trucks, you can't see low enough to the ground. You may not be able to see somebody that's crossing right out in front of you. You know, here's something else as an aside in traffic I hate. People stopping in their lane of traffic on a four-lane road to let somebody cross illegally in front of them. You can't control the other lanes, number one. So you let them through your lane, but what about the next one? You can't make the next driver stop. And then, when did this start? Oh, I got to give a ride away to this person who wants to cross the street dangerously and illegally. Yeah, go ahead. You can get in front of me. I've never seen something so damn stupid. All right, so anyway, there's good news about pedestrian safety in America. About 11% fewer pedestrians were killed in the first half of 2025, an estimated 3,024 people total, compared with the same period of the previous year, according to a preliminary report published by the Governor's Highway Safety Association. So that's a pretty good drop, and it tracks a broader decline in total U.S. car crash deaths last year. Our ability and need to walk is one of our deepest human inheritances, Rebecca Solnit wrote in her book, Wanderlust, A History of Walking. Well, nobody questions that. Yeah, I love to walk. Walking is part of my exercise when I work out. I like walking. I'm not a big runner. I don't enjoy running so much, but a fast walk, I walk fast anyway. That you're vulnerable, basically, I guess, is what when you're walking, you're vulnerable, and we're all pedestrians and all that kind of stuff. The minute you step out of your car, you're a pedestrian. The minute you get off the bus, the minute you get out your front, walk out your front door, you're in a wheelchair. Doesn't matter. You're in a pedestrian. Kid in a stroller, you're a pedestrian. So. Yeah, it is, and it's you're very vulnerable out there, and just like the guy on the moped today, the laws of physics, if you get hit by some vehicle, does not favor you. So anyway, the popularity of SUVs and pickup trucks were often given as the reason why, according to experts, why pedestrian deaths had gone up, because the vehicles make it harder for drivers to see pedestrians. And then, of course, they've got added weight and added height, so they're more likely to induce serious injury. Well, so the article sets out to explain or answer the question why pedestrian deaths are down in the United States. And all they got really are theories, but here's what Vox wrote. The most widely accepted theory for why this happened is that in normal periods, routine traffic congestion slows cars down. But without road congestion during COVID, it suddenly became possible for drivers to go really fast and cause more fatal crashes, a shift that was enabled by the very design of roads in the U.S. That emptier roads, so easily turned into deadlier ones, displayed some of the fundamental flaws in the American approach to transportation. The same fatality spikes generally didn't happen in peer countries, which had been prioritizing road safety in decades prior, particularly the safety of people outside of cars, and took steps to slow traffic on their roads because speed is the central variable that makes crashes deadly. So they talked about that. And again, Vox kind of off on the left. Well, look at what they did in Europe. Europe, first of all, their cars are not as big. They don't do SUVs and trucks. It is a country with a lot more mass transit. Bikes, people walking, people have been doing that. I mean, in this country, how many people actually walk anywhere, for God's sakes? I mean, I'm being serious. So, I mean, in those countries, and their speed limits are lower. Yeah, haven't they always been? And they ensure the new speed limits are followed and everything else. So basically, according to Vox, now that COVID is done and there's more people on the road, you can't speed as much because the traffic congestion is too much. You know, they're trying to do this Vision Zero here in Lexington, and that is a campaign to try to eliminate traffic deaths, have zero traffic deaths. And look, that would be beautiful. That'd be great. I don't know how realistic it is. And here's what Vox writes. Vision Zeros, and this was conceived in Europe, by the way, in the 1990s. It rejects the premise that deaths by car cannot be avoided. It emphasizes designing transportation systems where people don't encounter conditions in which someone's split-second mistake can easily turn fatal. But Vision, this is what Vox writes, Vision Zero's implementation has largely been regarded as a failure in America because it's so hard to get the American public to accept changes to road design that inconvenience cars. Well, they're going to try that in Lexington, so we'll see how that does. Enforcement cameras, Vox writes, also makes a significant difference in deterring speeding in countries where they're widely implemented. But basically, in the U.S., we hate them and they're banned, sometimes even at the state level and so on. So anyway, that's some reasoning. But pedestrian deaths are down for whatever the reason. That's the best news out of all that. 72 degrees, 76 for the high today. More showers and storms coming. For tonight, 65 for the low. Showers and storms likely tomorrow, high near 80. Partly sunny on Thursday, just an isolated shower chance and a high around 80. Sunny and warm, 78 Friday. And right now, cloudy, 72 at 97.3 FM and 590 AM WVLK.
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10: 20 years ago, the average attention span was about 2.5 minutes. Today, it's just 47 seconds. Pretty disconcerting. That's according to new research out of UC Irvine. But really, this isn't our fault, at least not entirely. We can blame technology and the world around us. Attention, it turns out, is not an unlimited resource. You only have so much of it to give. Start paying more attention to what times of the day you seem to be at your mental peak. Try to knock out the more complicated stuff during that time. It's also important to take breaks every so often so you can more easily lock in when you're trying to concentrate. One expert said, even trying to visualize where you want to end your day with everything all wrapped up or with tons left to do, that can act as a real motivator. I'm Dr. Sanjay Gupta, helping you live a better life.
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0: We'll help him out. Here's the question of the day. What should Thomas Massey for run? What would you like to see him run for, if anything? You want to see him run again in 2028 for Congress, maybe for governor in 2027, maybe for president in 2028? You want him to run for nothing? Don't run at all. That's our question of the day at WVOKAM.com. So I'm helping Thomas Massey out here a little bit. He's filed paperwork, I guess, so he can start running. He can start organizing, maybe running, raising some money, running some fundraisers for a 2028 campaign. But to what? Nobody knows. Maybe he just did it to stick it to Trump to go, you didn't get rid of me. Okay, you gave me a little sabbatical, but you didn't get rid of me. I'll just run again in 2028. All right, there's a big race tonight that people are watching, and that's this race in Texas. John Cornyn will attempt to do what most Republicans this year have not been able to do, and that's win a primary when Trump doesn't endorse you. He's expressed confidence. Cornyn has. This is kind of shaking up some Republicans on the Senate. I wonder if Trump's not starting to lose his mojo with the Republicans. It's not just this, but other things. And, of course, when Trump is not politically, helpful anymore, we don't need you. Well, in that, if somebody's political usefulness has decayed, and they're not politically useful anymore. Anyway, we'll see. Cornyn is likely to go down, I guess. All the betting markets, well, the prediction markets all have Cornyn. They give Cornyn long odds. These prediction markets. How much money? There was a ton of money on these Poly Market and Kalshi deals. These things are dangerous. By the time the race was called last week between Massey and Gallerein, more than $21 million of trades had been placed on Kalshi, a big uptick from the nearly $2 million placed on the race less than a week before, and a sign of just how popular sites like it are becoming. And these things are manipulated by insiders. That's one reason why I'm not going to play, because I'm convinced that there are insiders on here, and the insiders have the best shot to make the money, because the insiders, no matter, regardless of what they're on the inside of, are going to have information I don't have. May 17th, the day before Defense Secretary Pete Hegseth arrived in Kentucky to campaign for Gallerein, Kalshi's odds for a Massey-Gallerein race took a sudden turn. Massey had been up 10 points. Now suddenly he was the underdog, according to the prediction market. Anyway, is another Republican going to be hauled up and put on the grill and roasted to a burnt crisp tonight? Well, we'll see. Now, here's what could happen. Paxton's got issues. Paxton's a controversial guy. Paxton was brilliant, though, because remember after the runoff, he said, look, I'll step down if the Senate eliminates the filibuster and passes the SAVE Act. Now, those were Trump's pet projects. And the SAVE Act kind of federalizes the elections, and I don't like that. I like elections run by the states. And eliminating the filibuster, no. And he knew, Paxton knew the Senate wasn't going to do that, but it got Trump's attention. And then, so then Trump gives him an endorsement that people thought that Trump was going to sit this race out because it was just too volatile. He may not have preferred Cornyn, but the conventional wisdom is Cornyn's got a better chance to win than Paxton does. Or, make no mistake, if Paxton wins, the Republicans are going to have to pour a whole lot more money in Texas than they want to. It's going to be an unexpected money pit. Remember in 2018 when Ted Cruz, and he was free of scandal, almost blew a seat to our boy Beto O'Rourke. And they had to pour money down a sinkhole for that race. So, and Paxton's had issues. Once Paxton fired multiple whistleblowers in the Texas Attorney General's office for revealing that they had been forced to employ one of his mistresses. And then he was forced by a district court to pay out $6.6 million in damages to them, all with taxpayer dollars. And according to what people say in Texas, this just scratches the surface. He's likely to be the Republican nominee tonight, and then a nasty, expensive Texas Senate race will start right after that. It is 4 o'clock.
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2: A deadly chemical explosion in Washington State. I'm Lisa Brady, Fox News. It happened at a pulp and paper mill near the Oregon border. A chemical tank imploding earlier today. Nippon Dynawave Packaging now says there are fatalities, but it's not clear how many. At least 10 people injured and other workers still missing.
3: Officials have identified no immediate threat to the surrounding community, and we're still asking the public to avoid the area while we're still in the recovery phase.
2: Longview Fire Battalion Chief Mike Gorsuch describing it as a mass casualty. casualty scene with first responders decontaminating the patients who were taken to hospitals. Setbacks in two states' Republican-led efforts to use new congressional maps this fall. In South Carolina, the state Senate voting down redistricting in part because early voting is already underway for June primaries. And in Alabama, a panel of three federal judges rejects using a different map so close to elections. The state attorney general appealing to the U.S. Supreme Court. The Trump administration wants all federal workers to sign non-disclosure agreements. A proposed rule from the Office of Personnel Management would prohibit the sharing of any non-public, confidential, or proprietary information.
5: A draft of the regulation points to recent unauthorized disclosures of planned immigration enforcement actions and a leak about the secret military raid in Venezuela. The non-disclosure agreement, the OPM says, is intended to promote consistency across government and protect confidential information. Federal law does limit the use of NDAs in government to protect whistleblowers.
2: Fox's Jared Halpern at the White House. OPM seeking public comment on the proposed NDA rule. One union leader calls the proposal an effort to silence federal employees. A mixed finish on Wall Street. The Dow down 118 at the bell, but new highs for the S&P and the NASDAQ. The NASDAQ up more than 300. 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
0: As you know, it's been a rainy day and a lot of rain this weekend, too. And it's doing a number on our drought, which we needed to do. And more rain is coming. Expect more rain later this afternoon, this evening, or at least that's what it looks like. Now, Bill Meckel will give us an update here later this hour. But cloudy skies and more showers expected later on this afternoon and this evening. Tonight, low 65. Showers and storms likely tomorrow, high near 80. Partly sunny, just an isolated shower chance Thursday, a high near 80. Then sunny and warm on Friday, 78. Looks like a dry weekend coming up and warm. Give you a chance to get caught up on the grass. It's 72 at 97.3 FM and 590 AM WVLK with those cloudy skies persisting. Let's get our first check of Lexington traffic now for this Tuesday afternoon. Here's Roger Meadows.
4: From the Scheller Automotive Traffic Center, right now traffic is moving slowly in the outer loop of New Circle from Sunshine Lane all the way to the North Broadway intersection. Watch for increased traffic on Waller Avenue as you approach South Broadway. Things are also moving slowly on Clay's Mill between Wellington Way and Keyshire Way. We also have reports of a collision on Maple Leaf Drive at Man of War. I'm Roger Meadows for 97.3 FM, WVLK.
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0: I think I already know what my dog's saying to me.

as Beyonce with another song inducted into the Congressional Record. This is the 2008 single by Beyonce, Beyonce's Single Ladies. And this track has been selected to join the Library of Congress National Recording Registry this year. We are featuring some of this year's inductees in our bumper music today on Cruiser and Crew at 97.3 FM and 590 AM WVLK. I wonder how many women this song convinced. You know, I'm going to dump my man because he won't put a ring on it. And, you know, he's been dodging it for 5 years now, and I'm dumping it. I wonder how many women, when they heard this song, they somehow decided, yeah, if he wants me, he's got to put a ring on it. You know, because some guys may just ride that thing out for years and years and years. Yeah, well, we'll get married someday. Yeah, we'll get someday. Yeah, someday. Someday. All right. Beyonce on the list. Hey, but when I had that guy call in earlier from Jessamine County who cut his 8 acres of lawn on his 8-acre lot, and he's told me he's out there in the Brannan area, I should have mentioned to him that finally Publix has confirmed pretty much what we all knew, and that is that there's going to be a Publix store going out in the Brannan area in Nick Vegas. It'll be located in the coming Stonedale development. The store will be at the northwest corner of Nicholasville Road and Brannan Road in northern Nicholasville, a 54,964-square-foot Publix and an adjacent Publix Liquors. The store will employ about 150 workers. Time frame is yet to be determined. Construction has not yet begun, so it's going to be a little while. The Stonedale development, which was approved in 2022, will be part of a massive change coming to the Nicholasville and U.S. 27 corridor, which starts at the Fayette-Jessamine County line. Stonedale's going to have a hotel, at least 7 restaurants, retail stores, and more, a 13-building housing complex behind the shopping center. And then there's Rose Garland Place, which is going to have the new Kroger Marketplace, plus 8 lots for retail and restaurant, and a 380-unit housing development of townhomes and apartments. Building some house. Now, how affordable this will be, I don't know. And then south of the planned new Kroger Shopping Center, another development called Colts Run. Hotel, retail, restaurants all along the road. An 11-building apartment complex. Man, oh, man. So they're building that up out there big time. All right, this Third Street stuff and coffee thing. Now, it is the Pat Gerhart is 37 years she's been running the place, and she's closing it next week. But now, according to the Herald Leader, she hopes to reopen after renovation and reconciliation with workers. This was a little coffee shop whose employees formed a union. And now, again, I challenged anybody last week. Correct me if I'm wrong. It sure sounds to me like Pat had to get out of this business, start over again. Yeah, crush the union, basically, and then was going to restart it again. And the new owners weren't identified, but it appeared that her son and his wife were going to take things over and probably start all over again with new employees. And I just think it's really unfair for these employees to be squeezing this. She's a woman that runs a coffee shop. She's not the Starbucks guy. She's not. It is a one-shop deal. Prior to Pat's retirement, Third Street was facing a number of operational challenges, including staffing shortages. How many businesses are still suffering with that, huh? A lot. I'm going to get into this a little bit later on, but I thought it was kind of interesting. Bill Maher over the weekend on his show, and I don't remember who it was he was interviewing. He was interviewing some woman that must have been with HHS or something, or a Surgeon General in the past. Forgive me if I don't remember who he was interviewing, but he said something that he has CEOs on the down low tell him that they don't like it when their employees are on these Ozempic type drugs, because appetite's not the only thing it's suppressing. Motivation is being suppressed, or they think. Well, and what are we finding out a whole bunch of things about these drugs and what they're able to start doing. What was I reading over the weekend? Was it National Geographic or was it something else? How these new, and I mentioned this last week, because
GLC-1s now, it's thought that they may have some benefit in controlling the growth of cancer cells. I mean, they're finding, and then they also found that, well, besides suppressing appetite, it suppresses certain addictions. Not just the addiction to eat or the desire to eat, but maybe addictions to drugs and alcohol are suppressed. What was it I was reading? It was fascinating just about how AI is allowing. Here's one thing that AI is doing in the health field that's really good. They're going back into the history of drugs and finding and testing some drugs to see if they could be good for something they were never meant for. But anyway, back to the Ozempic thing. I didn't mean to get off track, but here we got staffing shortages and everything else. And here are some CEOs telling Bill Maher, I wish my employees weren't on this stuff. Because they're not fired up. They're too mellow. They're too suppressed.

0: According to employees, 3rd Street was facing a number of operational challenges, including staffing shortages, staff scheduling constraints that have led to shortened shop hours, and well, that's probably part of the union, and facility renovation needs. In light of these factors, new ownership made the difficult decision to close the business to assess how to reopen in a sustainable and operationally sound way. The employee union called for a strike on Saturday to protest what they saw as an attempt to break the union. Yeah, she probably can't afford you guys. And not to mention, now you're putting scheduling restraints on the business? How long they can be open? We're just not going to work that day. Again, I'm wrong, you tell me, but this is certainly what this feels like to me. A family that had to get out from under this union that was crushing them. Employees have protested outside the shop. They got another protest coming up on May 30th. Leave this woman alone, damn it. Go work for somebody else. You'll probably bitch and moan about that too, but I mean, leave this woman alone. Leave the Gerhardts alone. 3rd Street said they invited the union to meet on May 26th at 3rd Street, and a statement to the Herald Leader believes it's important to provide clarity and answers for staff as soon as possible to work toward a timely solution. The shop said the new owners would continue to recognize the union and will bargain in good faith over the effects of the sale and toward a contract. Can a little whimsical shop, a little coffee gift shop, afford this? This union, this, well, we got to have a contract, or well, we got to manage how many hours business people have to manage hours all the time. But in terms of, there were staff scheduling constraints. So they had to close the shop earlier because I guess they wouldn't work. Why don't you guys just go work someplace else and leave her alone? Oh, maybe you can't get jobs somewhere else. I don't know, but. This is just what it seems like to me. This is what it feels like to me. That she just had enough and was like, you know, I'm going to shut it down. Let the son and his wife take over and we'll start from scratch. We'll start over again, basically. Well, now they're negotiating and so something may come to pass. But anyway, that's where that stands. There's another strike coming up. What is May 30th? That is, that's going to be Saturday. So two Saturdays in a row, there's, what are you, picketing this little shot, this little 3rd Street, this little kind of off-the-wall little eccentric coffee shop with weird artwork and all? Oh, my God. All right, let me get a break in here before I get into anything else. Hey, I also want to talk about racetracks and horse racing tracks. Where's the crowds when it's not Derby? Get into this GOP-1 thing again. Well, finally, we'll get into that a little bit later. And finally, there's a leader saying something about AI. The leader of 1.5 billion Catholics around the world. The Pope with a 42,000-word encyclical yesterday. And these encyclicals now are guideposts for how the Pope plans to govern or what the Pope's priorities might be during their papacy. So there's finally somebody speaking out about AI, outside of people that are in AI or used to be in AI. He used to be in the tech industry. So a lot to get to. Bill Meck coming up, too. Cruiser and Crew, 97.3 FM and 590 AM WVLK. Phone number for calls or text, 859-253-5959. More rain is on the way, and some of the rain could be heavy when it pops in maybe about 5 o'clock or so. So we are not finished with the rain yet, and rain is expected to continue tonight. Low tonight, 65. We have cloudy skies now and a temperature of 72. Showers and storms likely tomorrow, high near 80. Partly sunny, just an isolated shower chance for Thursday. And a high again in near 80. Sunny and warm, 78 on Friday. Okay, we have bounced up to 75 now at 97.3 FM and 590 AM WVLK. And with the latest on Lexington traffic, here's Roger Meadows.
1: From the Scheller Automotive Traffic Center, traffic is picking up on inbound Nicholasville Road at Reynolds Road. Watch for increased traffic on inbound Georgetown Road at Nandino Boulevard. Also on Forbes Road at Old Frankfort Pike. I'm Roger Meadows for 97.3 FM WVLK.
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song is not in the congressional sound recording registry, no. It's the saxophonist that I am featuring in this song.

0: Sonny Rollins, the tenor saxophonist known as Saxophone Colossus, died at the age of 95 at his home in Woodstock, New York. No specific cause, but, well, he was 95, so let's just chalk it up to that. Born in Harlem in 1930, the saxophone giant sharpened his craft in his late teens before bebop icons Charlie Parker, Thelonious Monk, and Miles Davis took him under their wing. He composed standards including St. Thomas, Olio, and Doxy, and duetted and dueled with John Coltrane on the 1956 Tenor Madness. He's won a Grammy Lifetime Achievement Award, Kennedy Center Honor, National Medal of Arts, which President Barack Obama presented him with at a White House ceremony. And he guessed it on that Rolling Stones track back in 1981, Waiting on a Friend. Reflecting on his mortality, Rollins said in 2009, I think when the creative person ends, he continues in the next existence. Well, yeah, certainly your creative births, your creative energy, what you created, your songs, your playing, yeah, that will live long after you're gone and way into generations and generations. Sonny Rollins, playing with the Stones. There anybody hadn't played with the Stones. Kenny G is coming to the Opera House. If any of you all are interested in this, I gotta think these ticket prices are gonna be a little hefty. I mean, he's a pretty big artist to be over there in the Opera House. Isn't he? I mean, it's a good place for it, probably better than Rupp, but I mean, in terms of this guy sold 75 million plus world records worldwide, over 1.5 billion global streams. Going to be at the Opera House Friday night, August the 28th. It was announced today at 7:30. Vacation season getting started. I like this. John Elder is a black label advisor. He helps brands scale on Amazon and Walmart and all of that. He's got newsletters. He says, just spent 2 weeks at Florida beaches. Here was what I observed. Oh, my. Here we go. Florida beaches for 2 weeks. Tons of kids. Economy is in full bloom. Lots of yachts in the water. Most people are obese. Restaurants packed, and it's not even June. People drive slower than people in Seattle. Tons of Christians. Gen Z definitely has not given up alcohol. Local beach bars were insanely packed, drinks flowing. Yeah, I thought about that, too, when I was reading all these stories. Some of them I talked about on the air, some of them not. But when you it's spring break. You know, town's trying to fight off drunken crazies again. I keep hearing, Gen Z, they don't want to drink alcohol. No, sir, they're not drinking alcohol. That's their parents that made the mistake with alcohol. We want to drink mocktails, and we'll drink some THC drinks and energy drinks. I'm kind of with Elder here. Has Gen Z given up alcohol? I'm skeptical of that. And then when I talked to, I talked to a local bar owner not that long ago about the whole fake ID thing, man, and it is really a problem for, but in fact, it's so bad. Fake IDs are so realistic now that bars don't even get popped anymore if there's underage drinkers or customers in there. If they had a fake ID, the law enforcement realizes there's not much these. They're so good, the fake IDs. These bars, they're kind of powerless. So what's been happening more often, the cops have been paying surprise visits to bars to try to root out those that are underage. But the problem is they don't only root out the people that are underage, they root out everybody. They kill the party. All right, so Mr. Elder, 2 weeks of Florida beaches, Gen Z definitely not giving up alcohol. Local beach bars packed, insanely packed. Not a single Tesla. Now, this is where I got to disagree with Mr. Elder based on my observations. Zero tattoos. Where'd you go? I mean, I don't have tattoos, and I feel like a lot of times I'm in the minority now. I don't care. I'm still not getting one, but I think I'm in the minority. Zero tattoos. I'm sorry. I'm not buying that one, Mr. Elder. Lots of new construction, including thousands of beachfront custom homes. Crazy high number of families using an expensive photography. He must have gone to, you know, with yachts all over the place. He must have gone to someplace nice where people are spending, because as we know, we got kind of this sort of K-shaped economy going on here, I guess, where those at the top of the income levels are, they're spending. Crazy high number of families using an expensive photographer to do beach photo shoots. Recession canceled. He ends his post, Mr. Elder does, with that. Look, hey, these beaches are packed. Now, where did he go? I don't know. He may have, again, gone someplace where some of the economic pressures have not been quite as high. But, I mean, I'm looking at Wallet Hub. They did one of their data dives. Which states have had the highest mortgage delinquency growth? Fortunately, we're not in the top 5 or 10. Vermont experienced an increase in mortgage delinquency by over 12%, the most in the nation, from the fourth quarter of last year to the first quarter of this year. Delaware, Louisiana, Florida. Florida was up there, too, with an increase in mortgage delinquency rates. Maybe that's how you're getting the deal on these houses. Montana rounded out the top five. Let's see. Wyoming had a decrease of almost 14.5%. That was the lowest in the U.S. Then Nebraska, Mississippi, Maine, and Missouri. Mississippi experienced the highest share of average delinquent mortgage loans in quarter one at 15%, ahead of Louisiana, Arkansas, Alabama, and West Virginia. In Kentucky, we were ranked 22nd. Our share of average number of delinquent loans in the first quarter of 2026 was almost 10%. And that was about a 2% jump from the fourth quarter of 2025. In Kentucky, 9.82% of mortgages were delinquent here in the state of Kentucky. That according to Wallet Hub. So I'm a little skeptical of it. Let's see what we got here. I don't want to get into the... couple of things I don't. Well, here's a candidate. I don't want to get into the Ozempic and the GLP-1 drug thing yet because I don't have a lot of time here. One more candidate in the Texas primaries today. A runoff. The Democrats will be voting. Sex therapist Marine Galindo and a sheriff's deputy by the name of Johnny Garcia. Now, Galindo got the most votes, a little more than 29% in the primary, but she didn't get 50, so they got to run off. This Galindo, some of the Democrats' candidates remind me of the Republican candidates in 2010. We'll see if they can go across the finish line. This woman's a whack job. This is in the 35th Congressional District. This is the woman that thinks that they should turn the ICE detention center there into a prison for American Zionists and former ICE officers for human trafficking, and it would also be a castration processing center for pedophiles. This is something this woman believes. Now, she has insisted her mark could not be considered anti-Semitic because she believed in jailing Christian Zionists as well. She then told the New York Times, everything is based off a local journalist twisting words. This was your Instagram post, sugar, okay? And, of course, when you, if God forbid, she is elected into Congress, you have to take an oath. And you swear that you'll support and defend the Constitution against all enemies, foreign and domestic, that you'll bear true faith and allegiance to the same. You'll take an obligation freely, no mental reservation or purpose of evasion. You will faithfully discharge the duties of the office on which you am about to enter, so help you God. If you think Zionists should be jailed, then you must be against the First Amendment, I guess. Then I get an idea that you probably want anybody jailed that speaks within a context you don't agree with. She's got to go down, but among Democrats, she was the top vote-getter in the primary, just didn't get enough to avoid the runoff. All right, Bill Mack's coming up in just a few moments. Traffic check on the way to Cruiser and Crew, 97.3 FM and 590 AM WVLK.
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0: We asked Bill about more rain, which appears to be on the way for tonight and then maybe even tomorrow. This next weekend coming up, it'll give you a chance to get out and do some of the things you couldn't do this weekend because we have dry weather coming. Bill's next, 75 degrees at 97.3 FM and 590 AM WVLK. Now he's here to check Lexington traffic, Roger Meadows.
2: From the Scheller Automotive Traffic Center, traffic is picking up on Versailles Road at Alexandria Drive. Things are also moving slowly on outbound Harrodsburg Road at Pasadena Drive. Watch for increased traffic on Newtown Pike at Citation Boulevard. I'm Roger Meadows for 97.3 FM WVLK.
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11: A better life with Dr. Sanjay Gupta.
12: Breast cancer is the most common cancer among women in the world. And according to a new study out of the University of Washington School of Medicine, an estimated 3.5 million cases a year are expected by 2050. Now, the good news is we've gotten so much better at screening, earlier detection, and cutting-edge treatments in many countries, including here in the United States. But even here in America, black women have a death rate from breast cancer that is 40% higher than white women, a disparity that exists despite our world-class treatment infrastructure. So what can you do to lower your risk? 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And remember this, you should start getting mammograms. At what age? 40. That's when you should start. I'm Dr. Sanjay Gupta, helping you live a better life.
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0: 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But that line has been blurred a lot lately. 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
6: 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Oh, yeah.

still alive? I think they are. Gladys Knight is. Probably got some pips around. Do they still tour? This 1973 tune has made the National Recording Registry.

0: 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Come on, Bill. Groove, baby. My world. His world. All right, that's enough Soul Train for now. Gladys Knight and a Piss from 1973, and that tune is enshrined in the Library of Congress's National Recording Registry.
1: Should be.
0: Oh, yeah. Yeah. Hey, yeah. But are they? But I got to. Gladys Knight is still living, and I don't know about the Pips. The Pips are, you know, I haven't heard of any Pips popping off.
1: There may be just a Pip left. I don't know.
0: Well, why don't we get them back on tour? Although, gosh darn, some of it is so embarrassing. You know, you've seen these videos of Frankie Valli of the Four Seasons. That is just elder abuse. I mean, this guy has had a terrific career. He's a legend. Stop it now. You're ruining it. And then Dr. Ashley Keith sends me this thing last night. 70-year-old David Lee Roth. During, you know, the band, I guess, I don't know what he's doing. I guess it's not Van Halen. I guess it's just him as a solo act. And Jump was the song, and he didn't even jance or jump. He's just standing there. David Lee Roth hadn't been able to sing for years. It's just terrible. And they're charging $50 or whatever a ticket. It's like, God, it's just awful. Get off the stage. I mean, not everybody can do it in their 70s and beyond.
1: I kind of felt that way when the Beach Boys came through.
0: Yeah. Same thing. I saw the Beach Boys not too long ago do a couple of songs on television. I thought, this is rough.
1: Yeah.
0: You know, we had a discussion on my show, which was brought up by a friend of mine not too long ago, that if you go see an act, Styx, Foreigner, and I'm not saying they don't have any original members. I don't think Foreigner does. I don't know about Styx. You see any of these classic acts, if they don't have any original members, what's the difference between what you're going to go see in a karaoke band? Or one of these Black Jacket Symphony or whatever that comes in and does covers, you're seeing a cover band.
1: Yeah.
0: You're not seeing the original, you're seeing a cover band.
1: Yeah.
0: So anyway, but some of these people just got to get off the... Ashley Keith sent me that last night. Watch this. It's awful. It's terrible. I mean, they start in to jump, and David Lee Roth's just standing there. I guess he can't jump anymore.
1: Well, no.
0: He can't jump anymore. Did too much of that when he was in the spandex back in the 80s doing those videos for MTV. He can't do it anymore.
1: Please tell me he's not in spandex.
0: No, he wasn't in spandex.
1: Okay, well, that's good.
0: No.
1: Thank him for small favors.
0: He wasn't in spandex, but it was just, this is it. It's not Jump. It's not David. It's nothing. It's nothing of what you would remember or want to see from back in the day. If that's what you think you're going to experience again. Now, there are some exceptions. There's some acts that have been out there for a long time. They got a few original members. They've held up there. What was it? Maybe 2 years ago, I saw Earth, Wind, and Fire. They were outstanding. Sounded great. Got three original members still, so that helps, especially on vocals like Philip Bailey.
1: Hey, and I'll say I just saw Air Supply.
0: You did?
1: A few months back. And it's two original guys up front, and they're still terrific. Yep. I mean, the vocals sound almost identical.
0: It makes a difference. If you got some original guys, they can still sing. That makes a huge difference. But, David Lee Roth. And then Frankie Valli is just, that's just sad. On a podcast broadcast, the Kelce brothers have a podcast, you know, right, Bill?
1: Oh, I've heard, yeah.
0: Yeah. Jason Kelce is worrying that the NFL schedule is getting away from Sunday. Sunday's NFL day.
1: Yeah.
0: Kelce said Sunday is the day of football. Outside of going to church in the morning, if you're still religious and do that, Sunday is where so many games happen, and that's what you grow up and you gear your entire week around watching football on Sunday. It's an institution. The NFL playing games on Sunday. With every day we keep adding in there, we're getting away from that a little bit, and I worry that I think the game got big. And he goes on to talk, and he's right. The season kicks off on a Wednesday. It's been kicking off on a Thursday. You've got games the night before Thanksgiving, Christmas Eve, Christmas, and all of that. Yeah. Now his brother was like, the more football, the better. But it sounds like you agree with Jason. The NFL's getting away from the Sunday tradition of NFL football.
1: 175%, yes. Absolutely.
0: This could go on and on and on and on, and Kelce's will be more and more correct. Yeah, you're getting away from Sunday.
1: And I'll take it a step further, by gosh.
0: Okay.
1: Get rid of these foreign games. Games are not meant to be played Sunday morning.
0: Yeah, I know it. I'm not crazy about it either. In fact, the opening, the second NFL game will be Thursday after the Wednesday opener, and that's going to be in Australia. As the Los Angeles Rams will take on the San Francisco 49ers in an NFC West clash.
1: No, somebody gets a home game, and then they return the favor if you're in conference.
0: Yeah, but Bill, the NFL doesn't have any money. The NFL's running out of money, and they gotta expand internationally. Because here in this country, the ratings are a dog, and the networks don't pony up any money, and so they have to expand, Bill. They need the money.
1: Yeah, you can make. I will give you Monday night. Monday night is a tradition.
0: Monday night,
1: a special game.
0: It's been around long enough. Yeah.
1: Yeah. Sunday night. Okay, yeah, that's still on Sunday, but you know, football games. Now, I grew up Central Time, you know, noon and three.
0: Yeah,
1: you know, Olivia and I, sacred time, because the Bears have sucked most of Olivia's life,
0: right?
1: And so we were generally 1 o'clock games. Yep. 1 o'clock on Sunday, Olivia and I were parked in front of that TV watching the game together.
0: Yep. You go to church. By the time you get home from church, the pregame shows have probably started, and you settle in. You get yourself some lunch.
1: Yep.
0: And settle in for a little NFL.
1: Beverage and.
0: Yep, that's right. And kick back and wait for your team to come on. Maybe if it's the Bengals and they got a 1 o'clock game you wanted to see. But yeah, I think this bears some watching because I think Jason Kelce makes a point or Travis Kelce makes a point.
1: Yeah. I mean, I could see the Saturday game in December when college
0: is done. Yeah, but I tell you what, here too, you got to figure out a new way to lay out the college football playoff schedule, and you're adding more teams, so maybe the college football playoff may need some of those Saturdays now.
1: Yeah.
0: All right. Here's some good news if you liked Saved by the Bell, which I never saw. And did you ever watch that show?
1: I never really.
0: I never saw an episode of it. I never did. My kid wasn't into it, and why would I watch it? General Mills is coming out with a Saved by the Bell themed cereal box.
1: Oh. When I wake up in the morning
0: and the longest I don't want it, I don't think I'll ever make it. I guess that's the theme to Saved by the Bell. I don't even know.
1: I don't know.
0: They'll feature popular characters like Zach and Kelly. Now, I'm thinking, Bill, is this leftover cereal from the 90s?
1: It's the old Mr. T cereal.
0: I mean, what? Yeah, let's bring that out. I'm sure you folks at General Mills have a whole lot of novelty or specialty-themed cereal boxes that didn't go over really well, and you got a bunch of them left, and then boxes haven't been opened, so maybe it's still okay.
1: Yeah.
0: Why
1: like Twinkies, they last forever.
0: Why now would you have a Saved by the Bell-themed cereal box?
1: Is it coming out again or something? Or
0: the collaboration, maybe. I don't know. The collaboration celebrates Box Tops for Education, which has raised nearly $1 billion for schools over 30 years. The box designs include nods to the show, like Bayside Tiger stickers and references to the gang's hangout called the Max.
1: Oh.
0: Okay. Da, da, da. So anyway. All right. Saved by the Bell ran on NBC on Saturday mornings from 1989 to 1993, followed by two spinoffs we didn't need. A reboot also ran on Peacock for two seasons in 2020 and 2021. Well, hell, that was during COVID. We were watching anything.
1: Yeah.
0: It didn't matter.
1: We watched Tiger Man or whatever it was.
0: Tiger Boy or whatever it was.
1: Yeah.
0: We didn't care what we watched. We watched bad television, and we liked it. All right. Girls like school more than boys do. Oh, really?
1: Yeah.
0: This has only been the case since, I don't know, the first schoolhouse. Girls are happier than boys at school because they enjoy the social aspects more and can sit for longer periods of time more than boys can. Boys, partially due to those higher levels of testosterone, prefer to be active and tend toward more solo activities. Okay, so...
1: Yeah,
0: I always thought girls loved school more than guys did.
1: Yeah, I think that was a given.
0: I didn't like school. I didn't hate it, but I didn't like it. Not once I went to college, I loved college, but high school and all that, I was ready to go when it was done.
1: I kind of ran my high school by my senior year, so
0: yeah. You kind of ran it.
1: I sort of did.
0: Nobody went down the hallways and looked at Bill Mack directly in the eyes. No, you ran the high school well. You must have been a bad dude then, huh?
1: No, I was a good kid.
0: Oh, I see.
1: And so I took that route.
0: Okay.
1: Yeah.
0: The United Kingdom has banned boiling lobster, crab, and other crustaceans while they're still alive. The reason it's a horrible way to go for the animals, scientists say there's strong evidence that the lobsters and crabs can feel pain. So, all right, so if I crack the lobster's skull with a hammer first and then put it in the pot, does that hurt my lobster? Does my lobster still come out with that tender, flavorful, what's the word I'm looking for?
1: Texture?
0: Yeah, that I want.
1: Yeah.
0: Does it hurt the lobster if I kill it first before? Is there an advantage to throwing it in while it's still living?
1: I don't know.
0: I guess I'll have to call up Red Lobster. They're the experts.
1: Well, why don't we get two lobsters and test the theory?
0: There's an idea. Yeah, we can make an evening.
1: Science.
0: That is science, and we can make an evening out of it.
1: Yeah.
0: Because, boys and girls, science is fun.
1: Yes. School is fun, kids.
0: Science is fun.
1: Yeah.
0: Oh, man, a Target. No more janky wheeled shopping carts, not a Target. They're rolling out the new Series 3 APC.
1: Oh, yeah.
0: We don't talk about shopping cart technology enough.
1: Oh, yeah.
0: Yes, the new carts are the Series 3 APC model. Smoother maneuverability and ergonomic handles. 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Larger cup holders for anything from snacks to Starbucks to sippy cups. A modern design with durability and sustainability in mind. The carts are all plastic. The components can be replaced individually, which extends the lifespan. And when parts do need to be retired, all the materials are fully recyclable. You homeless people are going to want to get one of these right now. If you want to take one for a spin, be on the lookout. They're not all arriving at once. Target says they're coming to most stores in the years ahead. The carts have been in the works for 6 years now.
1: Wow.
0: I don't know if it's...
1: That is some serious R&D.
0: Yeah, I don't know if it's mind-blowing or not, but hey, if you want to blow your paycheck at Target, they got a bigger cart for you to stick all that stuff in. Oh, there you go. And we don't talk about carts much. You know, they're just the same as they've always been. You'd think there'd be technology. They'd have smart carts now.
1: You would think.
0: I don't. Not that I want it. I don't really want it. But anyway, let's see. These tipping.
1: I think there are some that actually have like that RFID or Mayberry RFD technology. when it's in your cart and you walk out the store, it registers everything, and then you kind of like pay.
0: Oh,
1: that
0: yeah, way. Yeah. I thought that was going to catch on. You don't really hear about that much. Maybe they do that at Whole Foods. I don't know. Where do they do that? Where you just walk out with everything in the cart, or hey, if you want to attempt to shoplift the stuff, maybe you could use that as an excuse. Oh, I thought this was one of those stores and it automatically captured everything that was in the cart and it would charge me for it later. That's what I thought. No, it doesn't work that way? Oh, okay.
1: Oh.
0: Woman's going viral for posting a video talking about tipping at a self-serve yogurt shop.
2: I go into the Froyo shop, you grab your own cup, you fill your own Froyo. I use Apple Pay, so nobody even had to grab my card. Then the screen goes, how much would you like to tip? Who would I tip? If anything, the option needs to be, how much would you like to be tipped? No one even had to grab my debit card out of my hand to process the payment. This was self-service from start to finish, which is okay because that's the business model. Why would I tip the hourly waged employee who said, have a good day, as I walked out?
0: That's all they did, and that's not tippable just because they did that. I agree with this woman. I mean, she walked in, they didn't do anything. She did everything. And then have a good day as you walk out. That's not worth a tip. And you just don't tip because the business exists. I totally agree with her. And in those, if I'm coming to the counter to pick it up myself, probably not going to tip unless I really like your business. Then I may give you a little bit because I like your business and I want you to do well. But otherwise, no, I'm not. I may still like your business, but you didn't do anything. Why am I tipping you?
1: Yeah. For that?
0: So, and then a few of the employees in the place even said, we don't expect people to tip. Maybe it's just they automatically stick it in these programs and it comes up like that. Did you have a good weekend?
1: Actually, yeah. I mean, I had to work yesterday.
0: Yeah.
1: So it was a regular weekend, but even on Sunday when it was raining most of the day, We had a neighborhood gathering, and I was out there smoking and grilling chicken wings. So
0: good.
1: You know, in the rain.
0: In the rain, man. That is.
1: Oh, yeah.
0: Yeah, that is. Yeah, we did have a fair amount of rain. So how much rain have you totaled it all up, let's say, since the weekend started and what we've gotten through up to this point?
1: Well, it's surprising because everybody thinks we're at some record value at this point, and we're not. We're not even close. But it's, I've got the I did the whole stats yesterday. I got updated them today. So normal or so far for the month of May, we've had 3.8 inches of rain in Lexington since this deluge began, which was actually 7 days ago now, back last Wednesday. We've had 3.17 inches of rain in Lexington.
0: There you go.
1: Normal for the month of May is 5.5. So we're not even at normal yet.
0: Mm-hmm.
1: Now, that being said, from Highway 460 north, so Frankfort, Georgetown, Paris, down toward Mount Sterling, from there north, you've got a corridor of 6 to 8 inches of rain that has come down. So that is much more significant. But for Lexington, you know, it's been a lot of water, and we certainly needed every bit of it.
0: Mm-hmm.
1: But, you know, it has not even taken us to normal for May yet.
0: Wow, okay. And there's more coming, though, right?
1: Yeah. In fact, we're watching one doozy of a storm right now that actually does have a little bit of rotation aloft in it, but it's weak and a little bit dispersed at this point. We are watching it, and it's in Jessamine County. So it's just to the west of Nicholasville, a little south of Keene. They're coming up between 68 and 27 south of Catnip Hill. So that storm bears watching. It's coming northeast. We've got heavier rain now coming in on the southwest side of Lexington. So if you're along Man O' War in the next 5-10 minutes, I think over there between Harrodsburg Road and Dunbar, it's going to start raining pretty doggone hard on you. We got more stronger storms along the Kentucky River, Woodford, Anderson, Mercer County. So this cluster coming north does bear watching.
0: All right. Here's the updated 3-day forecast from Bill Mack.
1: Showers and thunderstorms around for the rest of this afternoon. Locally heavy rain's a possibility. Can't rule out a stronger storm. That's something we will keep an eye on. We're in the mid-70s before the rain comes in, and it is muggy. Showers and thunderstorms are likely, especially through the early part of the night tonight. Strong storm remains possible. Overnight lows will drop to the upper 60s. We'll get some sunshine out tomorrow, but still scattered thunderstorms part of the picture. Upper 70s to around 80 tomorrow. Thursday, there's a shower chance very early in the day. Otherwise, it's partly sunny. It turns less humid in the afternoon. We'll be around 80 for the high on Thursday. Friday ends up partly sunny. I think shower chances stay to our south. So we'll see highs in the mid-70s Friday. At this point, the weekend's looking pretty decent, albeit on the cool side for the final weekend of May.
0: 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Bill, thanks much, buddy. We'll talk to you tomorrow.
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0: Bill Mack, Chief Meteorologist from the LAX 18 Storm Tracker Weather Center. Now with the latest on Lexington traffic, here's Roger Meadows.
3: From the Scheller Automotive Traffic Center, we've got an injury collision to watch for. That's on the outer loop of New Circle once you make it past the Harrodsburg Road exit. Also have a non-injury collision on outbound Russell Cave Road at New Circle. Watch for a stalled vehicle on Todd's Road at Hayes Boulevard. We also have reports of a collision on... Oh, nope, already read that one. Traffic's picking up on the inner loop of New Circle once you get past the Winchester Road exit. I'm Roger Meadows for 97.3 FM, WVLK.
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13: 2 hours left to vote in Texas. I'm Lisa Brady, Fox News. It's decision day in the showdown between a longtime Republican senator and his Trump-backed challenger.
14: Four-term Senator John Cornyn, he is going to fight to survive a major challenge from Texas Attorney General Ken Paxton, who's writing a late endorsement from President Trump. Cornyn running on experience and conservative results, while Paxton has embraced a more hardline Texas First MAGA message.
13: Fox's Brooke Taylor in Dallas. The winner of today's runoff to face Democratic State Representative James Tallarico in November. Iran reportedly making a new demand as talks continue on a possible deal with the U.S.
15: The Secretary of State Marco Rubio out there saying the Strait of Hormuz is going to open one way or another. Iran is saying we'll open the Strait if you take $24 billion in frozen Iranian money and unfreeze it. That is according to Iranian state-run media.
13: Fox's Peter Ducey at the White House. President Trump suggesting Iran has to give up its enriched uranium in a post earlier today. Multiple deaths confirmed after a chemical incident in Washington state.
16: First responders are on scene of a chemical implosion at Nippon Dynaware facility, a pulp and paper mill in Longview, just north of Portland, where we're told a liquid hazmat tank exploded around 7 a.m. local time.
17: There were multiple critical injuries. We can also confirm there were fatalities related to the incident. At this time, there are also individuals who remain unaccounted for as crews continue the recovery and accountability operations.
16: Mike Gorsuch, battalion chief with Longview Fire, also saying no evacuations and that there's no threat to the surrounding area, though people are being asked to stay away during the recovery phase as the investigation gets underway.
13: Fox's Jeff Manasso. This as thousands remain evacuated in Southern California because of a chemical tank leak at an aerospace facility, though that evacuation zone did shrink as the pressure and temperature in that tank went down. 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
21: A better life with Dr. Sanjay Gupta.
22: How often do you stop to wonder whether you should share something that's revealing, maybe even embarrassing, with a partner, a friend, or even your boss? In her new book called Revealing, The Underrated Power of Oversharing, behavioral scientist Leslie John says doing just that can help you deepen relationships that are vital to your life. We need people to trust us in order to get things like love, friendship, and career success. That's what she told us. When you make yourself vulnerable by revealing something sensitive, it does make other people trust you. In turn, when you ask someone to reveal something about themselves, showing that interest will generally lead someone to like you more. Why? Because people like to be asked about themselves, she says. It also signals that they are discriminating and choosy, but in a good way. I'm Dr. Sanjay Gupta, helping you live a better life.
23: Report is sponsored by America 250.
0: Right now, cloudy skies and some rain on the way. And as you heard Bill say, some of the rain coming could put down some pretty heavy rain, maybe some strong storms. So be on the lookout for that. Cloudy skies, rain and thunder showers, especially in the first half, the beginning of the evening and nighttime hours. Lows tonight in the upper 60s, showers and storms around tomorrow. Maybe some sun in between, high around 80, but still a pretty good chance of rain. An early isolated shower chance on Thursday, otherwise partly sunny and a high near 80, sunny and warm, 78 on Friday. 75 now in cloudy skies at 97.3 FM and 590 AM WVLK. All right, he's ready to rock this live traffic report on this Tuesday afternoon. Here's Roger Meadows.
1: From the Scheller Automotive Traffic Center, crews still working our injury collision that's on the outer loop of New Circle past the Harrodsburg Road exit. Also, the non-injury collision that's on outbound Russell Cave Road at New Circle. They got the stalled vehicle at Todd's Road and Hayes Boulevard cleaned up and moved out of the way at this time. Watch for increased traffic on outbound Winchester Road at Sir Barton Way. Also on Alumni Drive at Shinaway. I'm Roger Meadows for 97.3 FM WVLK.
0: Comedian Dan Mintz is one of the voices on the Fox animated sitcom Bob's Burgers, and he's got a new special out called Well-Rounded Entertainer, which hits YouTube on June the 18th. Here's Mr. Mintz with some random thoughts.
2: Thank you. I grew up dirt poor. We were money rich, but we had very little dirt. I couldn't have asked for a better wife, because it would have hurt my wife's feelings. My dad would come to all my Little League games and just scream obscenities at the umpire the whole time. Got so bad I had to quit being a Little League umpire. Carrot Top should either have green hair or be called Carrot Bottom. Word on the street is graffiti.
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0: A little bit of a Stephen Wright vibe there, huh?

No, not the most recent version. This is 1950. Perez Prado. And this is a new inductee into the Library of Congress's National Recording Registry.

0: yes, a Cuban band leader, 1950, Perez Prado. If only you'd have met Lucille Ball before Desi Arnaz, you might have become a household name. All right, we're featuring some of these new National Recording Registry inductees into our bumper music this afternoon. We welcome you and hope you had a good holiday. And we're back on this holiday abbreviated week. 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We have four packs all week to give away to the Lexington Lions Club 2026 Bluegrass Fair coming to Masterson Station Park. Rides, games, shows, attractions, and, of course, that wholesome and healthy carnival food, which is at the top of your food pyramid. All right, the fair starts June 4th, runs through June 14th. And all this week, you can win a family four-pack of tickets right here. That includes free admission and unlimited ride passes. Hell now. You know, in these days, you know, with prices, I'm sure there's probably some of you out there that have cut back on some of the things you were going to do this summer because you can't afford it. It's interesting because it's known as Vibe Session is out there. Vibe Session Splurges. Kind of a new concept for this summer, Americans feeling pinched financially, splurging on small treats. This is why some are optimistic that maybe more people will go to the movie theaters this year. Because theaters charge on average, what, anywhere from $10.75 to $14 unless you're getting in one of these IMAX or premium formats. 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Food delivery services like DoorDash is a Vibe Session winner. I don't know about that. I would find other. I'd go out to eat. Make an evening out of it. Make an event out of it. Cosmetics are benefiting from the so-called lipstick index, the theory that shoppers swap big-ticket purchases for small, affordable indulgences in shaky economies. Well, and this weekend, going back to the movies, that first Star Wars movie in almost 7 years got $82 million, even though the movie, I guess, is not all that good. $82 million and an estimated $102 million through Memorial Day. That's still weak for a Star Wars film opening, even though it looks pretty good. And I guess it is pretty good, but it's not as good as they've gotten in the past. Where is that here? If you're good with this, let's go ahead and give away these tickets right now. The category, let's play, let me get my Jeopardy theme so we know it's official. All right, who wants those four packs? Four packs, free admission, unlimited ride passes to the Lexington Lions Club Bluegrass Fair. All right. Playing Jeopardy, and the category is the price of admission. Here is the phone number, 859-253-5959. Is the price of admission for a general admission ticket higher to go to the Rock and Roll Hall of Fame or the new Obama Presidential Center, which is going to open on June the 19th? 859-253-5959 is our phone number. Which is more expensive, an adult general admission pass to the Rock and Roll Hall of Fame or Obama's Presidential Center? Which will cost you more? Hello, who is this? What'll cost you more? Well, first of all, what's your name?
1: My name's James.
0: James, nice to have you. James, what'll cost you more, an adult general admission ticket to the Rock and Roll Hall of Fame or the Obama Presidential Center?
1: The Rock and Roll Hall of Fame.
0: You're right. It is more expensive. $39.50 general admission to the Obama Presidential Center. $36.99. Of course, there's always, you know, you can get carve out this deal, that deal. James, very good. I thought some of you would go for the Obama Center. Hang on the line. Of course, it'll probably become more expensive at the Obama Center at some point. It's in Chicago. They've got to raise those prices. But yeah, $39.50, about $40 to get into the Rock and Roll Hall of Fame. And now again, if you're from Illinois, you get in cheaper. Illinois, you can get in for $15 to $26 if you live there. All right, so Jack will have another four pack. I think he's got two of them tomorrow, and then I'll have one tomorrow afternoon. 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Surgeon General last week releasing a report, Harms of Screen Use Bulletin, warning that children and teens are spending more time on their digital devices than sleeping or attending school. And the Surgeon General wants adults, hello, to crack down on your kids' screen time. The report emphasizes much of what's already known and some that's still being studied about the detriment of too much screen time on developing minds, much like the American Academy of Pediatrics guidelines. The advisory links excessive and compulsive screen use to poor sleep and school performance, mental health issues like anxiety and depression, substance abuse, developmental disruptions, and behavioral and societal issues. Worse language, education, and health outcomes follow early and frequent exposure to not only social media or phones, but tablets, computers, games, apps, and even television. While screen use can have some benefits, wrote the Health and Human Services Secretary Robert F. Kennedy Jr., the evidence of a range of risks to children's overall mental and physical health is mounting. Well, so this weekend you got the Pope coming out with a 42,000-word encyclical this weekend, and really Silicon Valley, first of all,

your cogs in a system driven toward ever greater efficiency. Leo used two biblical images to describe the choice humanity faces. The primary choice is not between a yes or no technology, but rather between constructing Babel or rebuilding Jerusalem. In the Bible, the Tower of Babel symbolizes top-down, grandiose project where decisions are driven by pride, profit, and a push for homogenization, the Pope suggested in his text. In the rebuilding of Jerusalem, diverse people work together to rebuild the ruined walls and establish a fraternal coexistence within those walls. This is kind of an ethical guidance on tech policy, and it's overdue. It's overdue by anybody. And I guess it, when you're going to talk about this sort of thing, maybe only the Pope, and an American Pope at that now, has the kind of heft and respect in the world that you might get people's attention. Because I don't know that anybody in Washington, D.C. could do something like this and get people's attention. He's calling out the private actors. And there's been, I guess, about a decades-long dialogue between the Vatican and Silicon Valley about the ethical and social challenges poised by AI. The Pope is worried that if AI takes a bunch of people's jobs, well, what are those people without jobs going to do? That this threatens the human dignity of individuals. He opposes autonomous weapons. You know, AI is supposed to do a whole lot in terms of fighting wars. But the Pope writes that AI-driven weapon systems risk lowering the moral threshold for the use of force and make war much more feasible and less subject to human control. Now, will Silicon Valley listen? Will governments listen? Well, who knows? The Pontiff called the prospect of mass unemployment caused by digital innovations a true social calamity. Technology is never neutral because it takes on the characteristics of those who devise, finance, regulate, and use it. Leo condemns servitude created by the technological revolution, including laborers in rare earth mines, underpaid data center workers, and young people exploited by online criminal networks. We like this stuff. It's what I said last week about data centers. You know, politically now, data centers have become toxic, but we sure like what comes out of them, and we want more of it, don't we? The Pope this weekend may have made him the most important person in the world about AI right now. Or at least somebody, the most important person who's not in it. Who's not working for ChatGPT or Anthropic or anybody else. The Pope writes, technology has the power to heal, connect, educate, and protect our common home, but it can also divide, exclude, and generate new forms of injustice. In the abstract, technology in and of itself is not a solution to humanity's problems. Just as it is not inherently evil. In practice, however, technology is never neutral because it takes on the characteristics of those who devise, finance, regulate it, and use it. That's true. AI's not God. It's going to be driven and directed by man. And man then can devise, finance, regulate it, and use it however they want. Got a lot of free will in here, but will we do the right things with this? The Pope talks about these subtle forms of addiction linked to the digital attention economy. That should not be underestimated. Since platforms and services are often designed to capture users' times and attention, exploiting their vulnerabilities and weakening their inner freedom. When business models thrive on human weakness, the person is treated as a means rather than as an end. Those who design or finance such systems bear a moral responsibility that cannot be ignored. These algorithms have power. And the Pope talks about the fact that this power can profile, predict, and influence behavior often without you or I being aware of it. We don't even know. There's a guy named David Brin who's been writing about this as well. Control is exercised not only through explicit prohibitions, but also through the architecture of visibility. What is amplified or rendered invisible? What is rewarded or penalized? Ultimately shapes opinions and choices, fostering conformity and self-censorship. Will this be something that helps humanity and civilization, or is this a bulwark against dehumanization? And that would be good if it is. But the Pope out with a warning as to how this can be used.

0: And that's going to define everything. He's challenging the tech companies. Luke Burgess is the founder of the Clooney Institute, which explores how faith and reason bear on technology and innovation. He hopes the Pope's words will have an effect. This encyclical is a live wire that truly has the potential to change what is getting built in Silicon Valley, Mr. Burgess said. It could help give people a vocabulary to understand a new thing. But it won't happen automatically, quickly, or easily. Mr. Burgess said the church is only beginning its work here. It needs to engage with a powerful counterforce that currently has it outnumbered in both capital and compute. I mean, people are ready to make their AI their God. Bill Gates, contemplating the glorious future, said once, you can almost call it a new religion. You know, that's giving, you know, that's riling up the Pope. False gods, that's a commandment. You might want to look it up. Used to be in schools, but we took that out. Can't have that kind of language in schools. You know, in San Francisco, I guess, where is that still where Silicon Valley is? I know a lot of it's moved to other places because of the business-unfriendly atmosphere in California. But in San Francisco, about a quarter of San Franciscans are Catholic. You know, the biggest percentage are those that are religiously unaffiliated. So will the tech workers even hear about the Pope's new encyclical from a priest? But you know what? The tech owners are going to hear this. You know, like, because the number two guy at Anthropic was there with the Pope. I think as a demonstration by the Pope that, hey, I'm not against this stuff. I'm not saying this stuff should be outlawed or that it's sinful, but it can be. And we're in a critical area here in managing this stuff, and we need to manage it on the side of humanity. But is there still a feeling within big tech that, oh, no, the Pope preaches false doctrine. We are the new theology. Just like I think some people that are now nuns, they don't have any Christian or religious affiliation at all. They almost look to the government as a religion. 859-253-5959 for calls or text, and our text line is sponsored by Stuttgart Motors. More rain coming, 75 degrees now, and showers, maybe some strong storms, maybe some heavy rain here tonight. And I don't think it's going to end much tomorrow. Now, tomorrow we may get some sun, but showers and storms are likely again. Tonight's low upper 60s, tomorrow near 80. Then we start to dry out Thursday, partly sunny skies, high near 80, and sunny and warm mid to upper 70s for Friday. And right now, 75, and the rain has begun again downtown at 97.3 FM and 590 AM WVLK. Let's get to an update on Lexington traffic. Here's Roger Meadows.
1: From the Scheller Automotive Traffic Center, right now we have a new non-injury collision to watch for. That's on outbound Bryan Station Road at Marymount Drive. Crews are also still working the earlier non-injury collision on outbound Russell Cave Road at New Circle. Traffic's also picking up on the inner loop of Man of War Boulevard at Rio Dosa Drive, as well as on outbound Tate's Creek at Malibu Drive. I'm Roger Meadows for 97.3 FM WVLK.
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0: Had the American Music Awards, and evidently Billy Idol, who got the Lifetime Achievement Award, rocked the joint.

0: All right, now you had to sit through about 3 hours of the Music Awards to get to Billy Idol. He closed out the show. Otherwise, the award show itself was a pretty tame affair for the most part. Billy accepted the Lifetime Achievement Award, then closed the show with Eyes Without a Face and Dancing With Myself, which had the crowd moving. The dude's got it, man. The dude still has it. Billy Idol. All right. Text messages here. I'm not Catholic, but I enjoyed your reading of the Pope's statement on this new data revolution. I actually agree with the Pontiff. I do too. And religion aside, he's right. And nobody has been talking about this in the way that the Pope has talked about it, at least somebody that's got the gravitas that the Pope has. You know, and what we've been hearing is, well, Silicon Valley, that's where God is. One of the oldest industry jokes has a programmer asking a computer, is there a God? And the computer answers back, there is now. The Whole Earth Catalog, a proto-hacker compendium of tools that influenced Steve Jobs at Apple, proclaimed we are as gods and might as well get good at it. So the Pope's saying, hey, slow down this new religion of AI. Elevate the human. Machines are not gods. Now, the Pope's magnificent humanity, the statement that he made yesterday, names, no company names, no individual names, but it's a pretty sharp wake-up call to Silicon Valley. So this encyclical, again, is usually a roadmap to where a pope intends to go. Speaking of technology, I guess neighborhood watch programs are going away because AI-powered apps are turning neighborhoods into digital watch zones. Oh, that'll work out better. Why don't we ask the Guthrie family how well that's worked out? Nancy, well, we haven't found her yet. Oh, gosh. So we're going to replace the human neighborhood watch with everybody's Ring doorbell. Well, and then there's the Nextdoor app. Well, okay, I feel good now. Yeah, that's what's replacing neighborhood watches. Now, some of the neighborhood watches, there were officials that said, well, you got some neighborhood watches that promote racial profiling, made residents feel unwelcome. Police say many programs fade out as volunteer participation dries up and younger residents opt out. So now we have faster and smarter, but a lot more detached eyes looking at neighborhoods. Shared videos of suspicious strangers and wildlife alerts are in. Block captains, porch meetings, and see something, say something signs are out. Let's see. What does Nextdoor post flags suspicious strangers and lets users shame dog walkers who don't pick up the poop? That's not going to protect me. The license plate readers, yeah, might protect me or might help me, the police, after the fact, after I've already been bludgeoned, to catch the people that did it. But as this surveillance technology is spread, now the human eye, the neighborhood watch, is being dismantled. All right, rain and, this may affect the temperature, probably does. 75 was our temperature before the rain started, but we have rain downtown. That rain is expected to continue, at least through the first part of the evening. Might get some strong, heavy rain and strong storms. Lows tonight in the upper 60s, showers just kind of bouncing in and out. Same thing tomorrow, some sun, but showers and storms still likely. And a high near 80, partly sunny, 80 on Thursday, sunny and warm, 75. On Friday, and right now it's 76 with a thunderstorm around at 97.3 FM and 590 AM WVLK. And let's get an update on Lexington traffic. And here's Roger Meadows.
1: From the Scheller Automotive Traffic Center, we have a new non-injury collision to watch for. That's on Darby Creek Road at Man O' War Boulevard. That involves multiple vehicles, and it's got one lane blocked out there. Traffic's also picking up on outbound Leestown Road at Burke Road, on East High Street at Clay Avenue. Watch for slow-moving traffic on inbound South Broadway at Boulevard Street. I'm Roger Meadows for 97.3 FM WVLK.
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12: Imagine a disease that affects more than 10 million Americans, more than AIDS, Parkinson's, ALS, MS, and muscular dystrophy combined. Yet few know its name. Some years ago, my mom was diagnosed with breast cancer, and after surgery, she developed lymphedema, LE, a cruel and chronic disease affecting 10 million Americans that occurs when the lymphatic system is compromised, leaving one with a lifetime of severe swelling and pain. 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

0: album, Texas Flood. This is the title track, 1983. Inducted in the Library of Congress's National Recording Registry. Created by an act of Congress in 2000, the registry aims to preserve culturally, historically, or aesthetically significant recordings that are at least 10 years old. And we've been featuring some of the new selections this year in our bumper music. Let's see, some other ones we didn't get around to playing. Put Your Head on My Shoulder, Paul Anka. That's that. Put your head on my shoulder. That's it, isn't it? 1959, that's been inducted. Feliz Navidad, Jose Feliciano, 1970. Has been inducted. Let's see. Go Rest High on That Mountain, Vince Gill, 1994. Weezer, the Blue Album, 1994. The whole album in. So, anyway, this year's inductees into the National Recording Registry. Trump having a rare cabinet meeting at Camp David. I didn't think he liked Camp David. So the whole cabinet's going up there. Is that meeting tomorrow? That's amid these heightened Iranian tensions. I don't know. Is this meeting about what to do next in Iran? Is this meeting about, oh, my God, our numbers are tanking. What are we going to do? Or here's what we're going to, I don't know. All right, so big cabinet meeting up there at Camp David tomorrow. You know, you got a lot to talk about, so you don't need to spend as much time sucking up to Trump. New York Times did an interactive report that shows that one out of every six sentences by a cabinet member during these public cabinet meetings is a suck up to Trump. And usually the suck up is something to the effect of, you're the only person that can save America. It does get a little ridiculous. Come on. I mean, what is this, North Korea? Stop it. So anyway, that's going to be happening. So we'll watch that. Speaking of AI, another dead and buried company trying to make a comeback, this time Pan Am. And now their operating model, from scheduling to making sure the staff, their crews are in the right place, all going to be fully AI driven. They'll be the only airline with fully AI driven operating model, just in terms of its model of how it operates. They're building operations from scratch, supposedly. Pan Am was one of those airlines that really kind of, back in the day, promoted the luxury and glamour of flying, right? Yeah, this is exciting stuff. You get dressed up, you have a cocktail, you know, all of that. Anyway, that's what Pan Am is. So Pan Am, another company trying to rise back up from the dead. Our question of the day, Thomas Massey, he's filed a run for something in 2028. Let's help him out. What should Thomas Massey run for? Nothing, excuse me, or we have a variety of offices. Federal offices like Congress and the presidency, or he can run for governor. That's been rumored. Massey plans to drain the swamp during his final 7 months in Congress. That's what he's saying. Question of the day at WVLKAM.com. All right, last year my buddy Mike and I set a very mediocre bar for all of you to try to clear at the Putts for Paws charity golf tournament. And I'm playing again this year with my buddy Bill. And this benefits the Lexington Humane Society. And, man, I'll tell you what, they really need some help now. They got a lot of animals that need homes. And so as much as you can do to either adopt a pet, foster a pet, or to donate, and here's a great way to donate. It's a par-3 course, not going to take all day. You got an 18-hole scramble. You'll be supporting homeless animals. It's this Saturday starting at 1 o'clock. There's room for you to get on board, and we have Natalie Avant. Am I pronouncing your last name right, Natalie Avant?
1: It's actually Avant, but I like how you're making it fancy.
0: Does sound fancier in my way, doesn't it?
1: Yes, it does.
0: Avant, that's really how it's pronounced?
1: Yes, Natalie Avant.
0: Avant, okay. Natalie, who are you with? Are you with, you're with one of the sponsors of this event?
1: I am the main sponsor. I'm with Berkshire Hathaway. I'm a realtor here in Central Kentucky. And so I put the event on, and then we have lots of sponsors who help us with individual holes and food and prizes and all kinds of things.
0: It's a nice event. I mean, it's an easy to play course. Meadowbrook's a nice little par-3 course. As I said, it's not going to take your whole day. There's a little food to eat afterwards, and then you've got prizes this year too, don't you?
1: That's right. We have up to $600 in cash prizes for first, second, and third place, and then we also have prizes for the special holes, like closest to the pin and longest putt, and some little crazy ones as well. But the best part, of course, is the dogs all walking around.
0: The dog. Now, if my ball lands in one of their piles, do I get relief from that? What's the rules?
1: Well, I don't know. We could discuss a mulligan, I guess.
0: Oh, okay, a mulligan. Are there aren't tickets to the Masters, are there? Being given away?
1: There are, actually. We have a group coming out this year where you can purchase raffle tickets to be into a drawing for 2 tickets to the Masters for 2027. Yep.
0: Okay.
1: That's a great prize, isn't it?
0: So, yeah, it is. That's, man, I'd love to go to the Masters. And this may be my only way to get to the Masters.
1: You and me both.
0: To do this, yeah. So tell me about the Lexington Humane Society. They really need the help. They're almost begging people, please, at least try a foster something. How important is this tournament and these kind of fundraisers to the work the Humane Society is doing now?
1: Well, this is so important. The Lexington Humane Society does so many things for the animals that don't have homes yet, as far as feeding and training, and then they have so many volunteers that help run a lot of the programs. And this is just part of that. So they allow us to bring a couple of dogs, usually 4 or 5 dogs, out to the course, and they mingle around and people get to know them. We've had really good track record our first 2 years. We've gotten a dog adopted associated with the event both years, so we set our standard high and hope to continue to do that.
0: Yeah, that's great. I had a great time at the tournament, and I had just adopted a dog, our little pug Zsa Zsa, just when I played. It was only a couple of weeks after I played last year. At the tournament, so she is the sweetest dog. I'm telling you, folks,
1: yeah.
0: I mean, adopt a dog. You can find some sweet dogs. You can find just about any breed you want. There are rescues for specific dogs, and maybe you can't find it at the Lexington Humane Society. Just do, if you're going to get a pet, please adopt one. Adopt one that already needs and is just begging for a home. Please do it that way.
1: Yes, I agree. And they seem to know it. They seem to really appreciate it when someone takes them in and loves on them. So,
0: yeah, oh, my gosh.
1: Great friends and companions.
0: So thankful. So is there availability for Saturday if somebody wants to sign up or somebody wants to put a team together?
1: Absolutely.
0: The teams are two-person teams, right?
1: That is right. It's a two-person best ball scramble. We do have some slots left, so we'd love some extra people to sign up. Of course, all of the registration fee goes directly to the Humane Society. It's $40 a person, and that $40 includes all 18 holes. DeRay's and Friends is feeding us.
0: Oh, I love DeRay.
1: We have drinks. Yeah.
0: Yeah.
1: And you get a free T-shirt. And then, of course, you get to visit with the dog. So it's a win for everybody and a great afternoon outside.
0: It is. And the weather's supposed to be great, Natalie. Have you looked at the forecast? It looks really good this weekend.
1: I know. It's clearing up for us, so we're excited.
0: All right. How can people sign up? Where can they go, Natalie?
1: Well, they can go to our website, which is Putt for Paws, and that's the number 4. So putt4paws.natalieavant.com. Also, if you just Google Putt for Paws, it just comes right up with my name, or they can call me. They can find me at natalieavant.com, and we'll get them to the right place.
0: Love to have a full card of people playing, a full card of teams. So, please, if you've got any availability Saturday afternoon, the weather's going to be good. Meadowbrook, maybe your game needs a tune-up, you know, and Meadowbrook's a good place to get started. Play those first couple of rounds of the year, those par threes. You don't get as frustrated, and it can help you get your short game together. So we'll see you out there on Saturday. It starts at 1 o'clock. What time's the shotgun start actually begin, Natalie? Is it at 1 o'clock or 2?
1: No, it's at 2 o'clock, so I'll meet around 1, get everything situated, and then we'll shotgun start at 2.
0: All right, shotgun start at 2. Meadowbrook Golf Course is where this is going to take place. And again, all the proceeds benefit the Lexington Humane Society. Natalie, thank you very much, and we'll see you on Saturday.
1: Awesome. Thank you so much for having me.
0: You're very welcome, and I hope the event's a huge success. And I hope that I can rise above my mediocre. Of course, I had a partner in the mediocrity last year, too, so it's not just me. In fact, my partner probably elevated our level of mediocrity as opposed to if it had just been me. I think we finished, I don't know, somewhere middle of the pack or something. But anyway, it was a good time. So please come out and help the Humane Society. It's a nice group, a little food afterwards. And then, you know, you're out. You're out of there 4:35, 4:05, whatever. And get the rest of your day going. Your evening, let's put it that way. So it's great stuff. USA Today got a piece here about Will Levis, and he had to hire a cybersecurity expert to take down an explicit video leak. His mom, Beth Levis, explained the process her son had to go through in May of 2024 on a recent episode of the NFL reporter's Ross Tucker's podcast. In 2024, with Levis heading into his first season as the Titans' expected starter, an explicit video of Levis and his girlfriend, his ex-girlfriend, leaked on social media. Will actually ended up engaging in hiring a cybersecurity specialist and spent an exorbitant amount of money to get to the bottom of this, said Beth Levis on a podcast. Ultimately, a lot of the content was taken down, but you never scrape anything entirely from the internet. I like that quote. You can never scrape anything entirely from the internet. You know, it's like scraping dog crap off your shoes. It doesn't all come off in the scrape, does it? It's there forever, she went on to say. This is a footprint, unfortunately. Beth went on to say her son's private data has been breached years earlier when Will was still at UK. An Eastern European hacking group was to blame for that. This guy's got a bad, a couple of things for Will Levis. Too many interceptions and too many hackers after the guy. Will Levis himself has never publicly commented on the leak in the 2 years since it's occurred. And I guess he's still on the Titans roster so far for this year. But that's what they had to spend. That's beyond the pale. Pre-taped reality shows facing an unseen problem. Prediction markets spoiling their endings. I don't know, though. These endings of reality shows have been spoiled online for a while. You ever heard of a guy named Reality Steve? That's what his name is. That's what he calls himself. Now, if you're watching a reality show and you want to know who wins, you don't want to wait. Look up Reality Steve and he'll probably know. He's correctly predicted the winners of The Masked Singer, Next Level Chef, and Survivor 50. And then when you looked at the Kalshi market for Survivor 50, see, I didn't think, this is where prediction markets also have an issue. Because these reality shows, there are people that know the outcome. Unlike a sporting event, which is played live, and nobody knows how it's going to turn out until the clock runs out. Reality shows, I don't know how many people were on the inside and knew who won Survivor 50 long before it aired, or any of these other reality shows. But let's just say for the sake of argument, there's a dozen people that are going to know who won. Well, again, this stuff, traders have been, the traders on these prediction markets are already acting on spoiler information that was already circulating online. But it seems to me unfair or just wrong that you would be able to bet on something where the outcome is known to people. There are people who know the outcomes of all these reality shows, producers or whoever. I mean, camera guys may know who actually won. They probably know who won. The other contestants know who won. They all got to sign NDAs and all that stuff, but now, Kalshi said, there weren't any traders with large positions that seemed to have any relationship to the show or the network. What do you expect him to say? He's the Kalshi head of enforcement, Robert Donault, posted on X. Fans who looked at the Kalshi market for Survivor 50 before a second of the season had aired had seen overwhelming odds that Aubrey Bracco would win, and she ended up winning the $2 million prize. But again, this can be spoiled by Reality Steve, who in any time that I've checked him out has been right. Now, he spoils it for you. You know who won. Maybe some people like to watch it that way. They like to watch knowing who wins. I don't know. I don't know why you do that, but then, you know, if you already know ahead of time, I get it if you're not going to watch the whole thing or can't watch the whole thing. Okay, well, who ended up winning? I can't. Well, the prediction mark, they say they're not betting. Yeah, come on. Kind of are. NBA Finals are going on, and the Cleveland Cavaliers are making sure courtside seats at their home arena go to their own fans. Rapper and New York Knicks superfan Fat Joe revealed on the NBA Today that the Cavs, now see, Fat Joe had purchased courtside tickets in Cleveland. Cleveland are not going to let Fat Joe sit in courtyard or in courtside seats. That's not going to happen. not allowing that to happen at the game. They're probably going to stick Fat Joe up in the nosebleed somewhere.
2: Well, you know, when the Knicks are on the verge of the NBA Finals, woo! We had to have the one and only Fat Joe.
0: Fat Joe.
2: Making the trip to Cleveland.
0: Rapper and actor. Okay. What have you been in, Fat Joe?
2: You hear the chants behind you. Is that what you believe, that we are done tonight?
3: Yeah, that's why I came to Cleveland, so we could be done tonight. I'd be home. Sleeping peacefully. I want to get this over with.
2: You have lived through a lot of New York Knicks teams. You have lived through the hope.
0: I don't need to know any more about Fat Joe. But anyway, we bought some courtside tickets to the game, and once they found out it was super fan Fat Joe, they were like, I can't sit courtside. They took away the tickets after we purchased it, so shame on you all. Now, according to Christian Arnold of the New York Post, there were 10-plus Knicks fans who had their courtside seats taken away ahead of Game 4 in the Eastern Conference Finals. They were relocated to the upper deck. And not just Fat Joe, Spike Lee, Tracy Morgan, Timothy Chalamet, all want those courtside seats, and at least in Cleveland, they didn't get it. They took extreme measures to make sure Knicks fans... they're up in the nosebleed, pretty much. By the way, and I hadn't a chance to get into all of this, but I guess that where at Madison Square Garden, and that where the Knicks play, they put like these Knicks shirts, these rally shirts or whatever, on the backs of all the seats, and almost none of them were taken. That's New York. I'm not going to take this cheap free swag. Beneath me. Not doing it. All right, let's check out the text string. Cruiser, we don't need AI. We got you for 3 hours. We can just text our questions in, right? I'll help you out there. I'll just spit out the slop. Thomas Massey questioned, what alternative reality do you get crushed in a primary election for Congress and people believe you should run for president of the United States? Well, I don't know. And what alternative reality do you blow $1.5 billion and people think you should run for president of the United States again, Kamala Harris? What am I missing here? Maybe these are Democrats wanting him to run as a Democrat. No, I think, Thomas Massey had his fans. And here's what I said, too, after he lost. I mean, some of his people that came in and helped him campaign were from all parts of the country. I mean, he's got a bit of a national following. Now, it's funny because looking at the question of the day, about three quarters of you answering the question before I went on the air don't want him to do anything. They don't want him to run for anything. So, I don't know. Maybe it went too far with the Israel bashing. I don't know. But I get it. Yeah, you got crushed in a primary election for Congress, and now you should run for president. I understand it. And in what alternative reality is AOC qualified to run for president? Not one I'm in. On Old Rockers, Keith Richards will be jamming with a cigarette in his mouth at 199 years old. In Richmond, both of my rain gauges are at 6 inches. Yesterday, we got 2 inches in a little over 15 minutes. Bill Mick said he was in charge of his high school. He ran the school his senior year. That's his way of saying he was a hall monitor. I like that. Thank you. From the Stuttgart Motors text line. Went to see Peter Noon, Gary Puckett. Absolutely fantastic. High energy. Every song sounded just like the record. Styx still has Tommy Shaw, James Young. Chuck Pananzo occasionally plays with them as well, too. Good. I'm glad. The more original members, the better the band's going to be. If they don't have any original members, is that a karaoke act or a cover act? Have you seen KC from KC and the Sunshine Band? Not really. Not lately. No, I haven't. My platform shoes are getting new heels, but as soon as they're on, well, maybe I don't want to go see them because the listener says it's embarrassing and sad. Cruiser, you're correct. I tell my wife all the time, we are two of about 10 people in the world that don't drink, smoke, or have a tattoo. Some guy from one of the big financial black label or Blackstone something spent 2 weeks at the beaches in Florida and said that there were zero tattoos. That's the only thing on his Florida list I took issue to. It's like, he must have gone to a swankier area because anytime I go, man, I'm in the minority on the tattoos. I don't have one. Cruiser, I looked up the coffee shop question online while you were talking. This is Third Street stuff. Looks like they got a taste of their own medicine. The whole place is decorated with every woke catchphrase, protest, resist, BLM, solidarity. It only makes sense that the woke, surely socialist employees banded together to overthrow Whitey. LOL. And, of course, the owners have to recognize the union. I mean, this is a small coffee shop run by a 60-some-odd-year-old woman, and the employees are unionized. And I think it was to get out from under that is why she retired, only to have the shop scheduled to reopen later by her son. Now, the union's been protesting. They're going to protest again Saturday. Who knows if they're going to work things out. But I think the union pressure and the demands on pay, scheduling, and everything else put this woman basically out of business. And it's just it's a coffee shop run by an old hippie. Not being mean, just relating my observations from conversations with too many employees. When you hire people with green, pink, blue hair, multiple piercings, multiple weird tattoos, and confused genders, you're hiring people who obviously lack good judgment and view the very people who gave them jobs as bad guys. They tend to be anti-capitalist, anti-normal, American-hating socialists, communists, and agitators. All right, three-day forecast coming up in a final check of traffic.
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0: More rain and showers for tonight. Showers and storms likely tomorrow. Might be some sun in between. Upper 60s tonight, near 80 tomorrow. Sunny 80 on Thursday and 78 Friday. So more rain coming. We still need it. We're still under what we should have for the month of May. Let's check out traffic. Here's Roger Meadows.
6: From the Schiller Automotive Traffic Center, right now we've got injury collisions to watch for. They're both on the interstate. The first one's on I-64 East near mile marker 83. The other one's on I-75 in the southbound lanes near the Winchester Road exit. Watch for non-injury collisions on inbound Liberty Road at Fortune Drive, on Darby Creek Road at Man of War Boulevard, and on outbound Bryan Station Road at Marymount Drive. Traffic's picking up on inbound East Main Street at Kentucky Avenue, on outbound Richmond Road at Lakeshore Drive, also on Wilson Downing at Walden Drive. I'm Roger Meadows for 97.3 FM WVLK.
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11: A cabinet meeting is coming. I'm Tom Graham, Fox News. President Trump convening a rare cabinet meeting tomorrow as pressure grows to make a peace deal with Iran. They'll gather. The meeting comes after the Pentagon launched fresh strikes against Iran.
12: We do know overnight the United States conducted airstrikes against southern Iran near the Strait of Hormuz and the city of Bandar Abbas. CENTCOM says these strikes were defensive in nature and targeted mine-laying vessels along with a surface-to-air missile position. These were the first U.S. strikes strikes that have targeted Iran since early May. A spokesperson for Iran's armed forces said any new aggression will be met with a far more severe response. The strikes do come amid the backdrop of ongoing diplomatic efforts to reach an agreement between Iran and the United States.
11: Fox's Trey Yinks in Tel Aviv. How much influence does President Trump have over his party's primaries? Voters in Texas today hitting the ballot box with a key GOP showdown underway. Senator John Cornyn seeking re-election but faces a challenge from Trump-backed candidate Texas Attorney General Ken Paxton.
13: Tonight is going to be a good old-fashioned Texas showdown here, and also really a test of President Trump's influence and the strength of the MAGA base. So four-term Senator John Cornyn, he is going to fight to survive a major challenge from Texas Attorney General Ken Paxton, who's writing a late endorsement from President Trump. Cornyn running on experience and conservative results, while Paxton has embraced a more hardline Texas First MAGA message. President Trump calling Paxton a, quote, true MAGA warrior who has always delivered for Texas.
11: Fox's Brooke Taylor in Dallas. U.S. consumer confidence declining slightly this month, according to the Conference Board's Consumer Confidence Index. On Wall Street, stocks finishing mixed. The Dow falling 188 points. The Nasdaq gaining 312. S&P added nearly 46. 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
14: Here's your LX18 Storm Tracker forecast for tonight. Showers and thunderstorms are likely. Locally heavy rain remains at least a possibility. Can't rule out a stronger storm, especially early in the night. Overnight lows, staying warm, will be in the upper 60s and a humid one. Your day tomorrow, let's go with some sunshine returning, but still thunderstorms a big part of the picture. High temperatures will be in the upper 70s to around 80. Can't rule out an early morning shower on Thursday as the cool front's pushing through. Otherwise, becomes partly sunny. You'll notice lower humidity, highs up around 80. Friday, partly sunny. Shower chance, especially south of Lexington, will be in the mid-70s. I'm Chief Meteorologist Bill Mack on Lexington's News Traffic and Weather Station, 97.3 FM, WVLK.
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27: 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And still, they come. 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

Mark Levin here. Our number, 877-381-3811, 877-381-3811. You know, over the weekend, and as I prepare for this program, and right before the program started, I'm watching the news. I listened to certain people and thought to myself, God, there's a lot of stupid people in the media. Just stupid. Not just ideological. There's plenty of that, too. But truly stupid people. Literally minutes before I come on the program, come to you, there's a report out of the Middle East about Israel hammering away on Lebanon, Hezbollah, and that Netanyahu is pushing and pushing and pushing hard, so it creates him as the aggressor. No context whatsoever. None. What's been going on, ladies and gentlemen, is while Iran, the regime, has been quote-unquote negotiating with us, the United States, its proxy, Hezbollah, has been firing more missiles and launching more drones against northern Israel than any time since open warfare. They're destroying homes, they're killing people, and people are evacuating the northern part of Israel. And Hezbollah's plan is to move the Israelis out of the northern part of Israel and then move them out of the central part of Israel so the population of Israel is concentrated in a very small, tight area. That's the plan. Netanyahu's taking a tremendous amount of heat back in Israel from the center-left and left-wing parties, that he's not fighting back, that he's Trump's lapdog, and that Trump won't let him fight, and on and on. You're not getting any of this context. I'm giving it to you. And yet the President of the United States and the administration has told the Israeli administration in the last 24, 36 hours, do whatever you have to do to defend yourself against Hezbollah. Because Israel was going to do it anyway. They have to protect their citizens. And so the IDF has moved back into Lebanon. Do they want to? Of course not. These are citizen soldiers for the most part. But they've moved back. Ground forces, pushing them back. But we said, don't hit Beirut. And the Israelis say, but that's where their headquarters is. That's where they... No, don't hit Beirut. So again, Israel's fighting with one arm tied behind its back. And so Netanyahu's taking hell over this, but he's fighting back. And that's why Israel is fighting in Lebanon, because the Lebanese government and the Lebanese army are incapable of stopping Hezbollah. They don't have the manpower, and they don't have the will. But Israel's not going to sit there and continue to let this happen any more than we in the United States would allow it to happen, would we, on our southern border or northern border. We certainly wouldn't listen to some country telling us what to do. I've come to the conclusion that we have a very weak ruling class when you watch the Democrats and listen to them, when you watch some of the Republicans and listen to them. The media is included in the ruling class, as I just mentioned, how they're pathetically stupid, and of course, the vast majority are left-wing. But the podcaster class, too, I've come to the conclusion these are not all. Of course, there's some very smart and good and smart podcasters, but they're the exception. There's a lot of really stupid people who talk behind a microphone. A podcast is easy to set up. Easy. And the way you draw attention to yourself from the thousands, if not tens of thousands of people who are trying to be podcasters, is to be as obnoxious, as vile, as poisonous, as cancerous, as racist, as bigoted, as anti-Semitic, as anti-Christian, as humanly possible. And hence you have little Ada Fuentes, and hence you have Candace Owens, and hence you have Kelly, who will do anything and is anything. She's a chameleon.
And hence you have Tucker Carlson going off again on demons and satanic beliefs. The guy is mentally ill. I really believe that. That's just my opinion. And they're not alone, though. There's all kinds of second-tier podcasters. Same thing. Same thing. Just stupid. And if you look at their backgrounds, who's that guy? Benny? What is his name, Rich? Benny Johnson. Never heard of this guy before. He's been a grifter. He's been a drifter. He's got serious questions raised about plagiarism in the past and things of that sort. I don't even know the guy. I don't even know the guy. But he's not alone. There's a whole bunch like that. And you start digging into their backgrounds, you go, what kind of crackpots are these that people are listening to them? And the truth is, people are not, Americans, I should say, are not. They're mostly foreigners. Or they're mostly very young people who have no perspective. Or they like the drama. They like the gossip. They like the F-bomb. They like things like that. And I'm going to predict.

lobby. He lost because he's sabotaging his own party, sabotaging the president of the United States. You and I voted for the president of the United States. We voted for the majority of the Republican Party. And here you have this outlier, this rogue, who keeps sabotaging the agenda. It's that simple. Has nothing to do with Jews, nothing to do with Epstein. The guy says, I'm going to name everybody. Well, name them. Name them. One person online, she said, make sure you name them on the street, not when you're in Congress, protected by the speech and debate clause. Just make sure you go outside and read their names. And read the names. He won't. He's a coward, I guarantee. But who's stopping him? Who's stopping bloated Bannon from releasing his hours and hours of video with Epstein? How come none of the podcaster class points to that? When is Tucker Carlson going to release his texts with the enemy, the Iranian government? He was texting back and forth. He said so. He said so. When will he release them? Never. Never. No. And then I thought to myself, it's one thing to have a substantive, real disagreement, say, with the president on a major issue, or at least to voice differing views and, you know, spitball them, see how they work or don't work. And so it's quite another to trash him, try to sabotage him, and stab him in the back. I've talked about this for years now. For years. To try and ruin his presidency, to try and undermine his support base, is quite different. Quite different than what Ted Cruz said over the weekend, what Lindsey Graham said over the weekend, what Mike Pompeo said over the weekend, or what I'm saying. I say it my way, they all say it their own way. And we don't say the same thing either. My position from day one has been no deals. Now, that's known to everybody, including the president, including millions of you here, including on Fox, including everywhere. And I've given the reasons, I've written them, I've posted them, because this enemy is a terrorist regime. They've never honored any agreement. Their word is not their bond. And they have no intention of honoring anything after Donald Trump leaves. They may not even honor it while Donald Trump's in office. And look what's going on right now. We've had to attack their ships that are planting mines while we're negotiating the removal of mines. Then we had to attack one of their launch locations because they were launching missiles against our planes. We call this a defensive action, that we still have a ceasefire. So I said, okay, we need more defensive actions then, don't we? And these negotiations apparently are very, very painful. I talked about sequencing, that you got to be very, very careful, as I posted several days ago. They don't get anything up front. Certainly no money under any circumstances. None. Or they'll start rebuilding their war machine again. My problem with all this is they survive. This started out with helping the Iranian people. Then we moved to nuclear weapons and we moved to uranium. Now they have thousands of ballistic missiles, so they have the capacity to make them quite quickly. And from a conventional point of view, those are devastating. Devastating. And they will continue to use them. I also said my concern is that Hamas will remain armed. Nobody's disarming Hamas. I told you phase two of that deal wasn't going to work. Has it worked, Mr. Producer? No. They're not being disarmed. In fact, they're getting stronger. I said the problem's going to be here that you're going to have Hamas survive, Hezbollah survive, the Iranian regime survive, and the Netanyahu government fold. And some of the Netanyahu haters out there will be thrilled with it. Why? Because they have left-wing guys running for prime minister. Except for Bennett,
who will be left-wing one day, right-wing the next, with, you know,

0: I'll do whatever needs. He's sort of Megyn Kelly in pants. And that is a disaster for us. We need a strong ally there. But we'll see how it ends. We'll declare victory, I'm sure. I'm glad it's this president, not some other president handling this. There's no question about it. He brought us to this point like no other president. We've talked about that over and over again. He brought us to this point. The question is, what do we do from here? And we need to have a healthy debate, we, the American people. But then you go online and you see BJ. That's right, BJ, Benny Johnson, who I know nothing about other than what I just studied. I researched his background. He's a real sleazeball. And the war guys, they want war, they want war. You know, this is, this, and he's not alone in it, it's a mind of a nobody, of a dummy. We want war? Who wants war? We want to end the war. We want to end forever wars. We want to end terrorists who've been attacking us for 47 years. These morons don't even understand or don't want to understand or playing to the peanut gallery with slogans. This is why they so easily move hard left. This is why they so easily move towards neo-fascism and neo-Nazism. This is why they have so much in common with the Marxist Islamists and their ilk. Because their principles are negotiable. Even worse, their principles are dependent on who's paying the bills. We have Congresswoman Luna from Florida says we need to be transparent about podcasters and everything. Well, what's stopping her? If she's got, quote-unquote, the receipts, put it out. Who's paying what whom? I'd love to know. Who's stopping her? Who's stopping anyone from Congress from revealing it? Certainly not me. I want to know who's funding whom. Let's get it out there. If you got texts with Iran, I want to see them. If you got video with Epstein, I want to see him. Let's do it. Get it out. But they won't put it out. Why not? Why won't they do it? I'll be right back.
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0: a tough one. How do you keep an Islamist, Nazi, 7th century barbaric, primitive, ideological regime in a box? When one of their principles is to lie, cheat, deceive, conceal when making deals because you exist. Listen to me. This is the important. That regime exists to promote a revolution. That's the only reason it exists. To take the Islamist Nazi ideology and impose it on the West and every other corner of the world. It's not going to negotiate that away. It's just not going to do it. They're the warmongers. We're trying to defend ourselves, the United States of America. I'll be right back.
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2: Here's your LX 18 Storm Tracker forecast for tonight. Showers and thunderstorms are likely. Locally heavy rain remains at least a possibility. Can't rule out a stronger storm, especially early in the night. Overnight lows, staying warm, will be in the upper 60s and a humid one. Your day tomorrow, let's go with some sunshine returning, but still thunderstorms a big part of the picture. High temperatures will be in the upper 70s to around 80. Can't rule out an early morning shower on Thursday as the cool front's pushing through. Otherwise, becomes partly sunny. You'll notice lower humidity, highs up around 80. Friday, partly sunny. Shower chance, especially south of Lexington, will be in the mid-70s. I'm Chief Meteorologist Bill Mack on Lexington's News, Traffic, and Weather Station, 97.3 FM, WVLK.
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4: Making sure your kids get enough sleep. It's one of the most important things you can do for them as a parent, and yet it's often overlooked. Not only does sleep in the early years set the stage for mental and physical health, it also creates the foundation for how one sleeps later in life. That's according to the National Sleep Foundation. Now, that organization recommends 14 to 17 hours a night for newborns, 12 to 15 for infants, 11 to 14 for toddlers, 10 to 13 for preschoolers, and 9 to 11 for school-aged children. When it's age appropriate, start by talking to your kids about why sleep is important. It helps their body grow, helps their brains learn, helps their mood stay steady. Don't underestimate the importance of a routine. You can even narrate what you're doing step by step to help them along the way. I'm Dr. Sanjay Gupta, helping you live a better life.
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1: Don't forget, Texas, vote for Chip Roy, our buddy. Solid as a rock. And he's running for Attorney General of Texas. And he will fight the growth of Islamism and the other isms there. I know him well enough to know that he'll do that. So we're heard all over Texas. And so I hope you folks will vote for Chip Roy. Very, very important, in my humble opinion. He'd be a great, great Attorney General of Texas. Today's John Wayne's birthday. My buddy Bruce reminds me of this. And so in honor of John Wayne, who I grew up watching as an actor, some young people probably don't even know who he is, but he was very patriotic. And I got to know a couple of his family members, and they're very patriotic too. Very nice people. Let's do it. Go.

You ask me why I love her? Well, give me time. I'll explain. You've seen a Kansas sunset or an Arizona rain? Have you drifted on a bayou down Louisiana way? You watched the cold fog drifting over San Francisco Bay? Have you heard a Bob White calling in the Carolina Pines? Or heard the bellow of a diesel at the Appalachia Mines? Does the call of the Niagara thrill you when you hear her waters roar? You look with awe and wonder at her Massachusetts shore, where men who braved a hard new world first stepped on Plymouth Rock. Do you think of them when you stroll along a New York City dock? Have you seen a snowflake drifting in the Rockies way up high? Have you seen the sun come blazing down from a bright Nevada sky? You hail to the Columbia as she rushes in the sea, or bow your head at Gettysburg, our struggle to be free? Have you seen the mighty Tetons? You watched an eagle soar? Have you seen the Mississippi roll along Missouri's shore? Have you felt a chill at Michigan when on a winter's day her waters rage along the shore in thunderous display? Does the word aloha make you warm? Do you stare in disbelief when you see the surf come roaring in at Waimea Reef? From Alaska's cold to the Everglades, from the Rio Grande to Maine, my heart cries out, my pulse runs fast, the might of her domain. You ask me why I love her? I've a million reasons why. My beautiful America, beneath God's wide, wide sky.

0: This is what we fight for. We, you Levinites, great patriots, Mr. and Mrs. America, we love our country. And we will defend our country. And sometimes we have to defend it against forces we thought were with us, but they're not. They're not. They attack the country just as much as the isolationists, as the Islamists and the Marxists and their isolationists. You know, I just taped the podcast, Hannity's podcast, and we must have spoke for an hour and a half. And I was in Florida, and he and I are like brothers, best friends for, I don't know, around 30 years now. And really, Rush was our best friend, too, the three of us. And I should mention David, Rush's brother. We're all extremely close. And so we talk about a lot of this, and I think you're going to find it entertaining. I'll go on in a moment, but I've invited Chip Roy to come on for a few minutes. It's a big time right now, just an hour and a half left to vote in Texas. Chip Roy, how are you, friend?
1: Doing great, Mark. Great to hear from you. I appreciate you.
0: All right. I've told our fellow Americans and Levinites, get out there and vote. You'd be a fantastic attorney general for Texas, and that's crucial for the whole country. Take a few minutes and explain what people need to do and why.
1: Well, Mark, yeah, appreciate it. An hour and 20 minutes left in polls. This is the final day. This is the runoff. This is going to decide who the Republican nominee for attorney general will be. I happen to think it ought to be someone who's been in a courtroom, who's prosecuted bad guys, who's put bad guys in jail, who's been the first assistant attorney general, who's worn the battle scars of fighting the conservative fight, and someone who's gone out and earned it. And unfortunately, my opponent's been trying to buy this election. We've done some quick math. We think he's spent close to $30 million in this primary, most of it his own, and most of it in negative ads attacking me. And a lot of those, if not most of them, are false and lies, and we've been combating them. We feel good about the direction everything is going. Turnout is high today. We think that our message has been resonating, but we need everybody to turn out to vote. Every vote's going to matter. If you're out there and you're debating, if you're in your car, get to the polls. You got an hour and 20 minutes left. This is an important election. I mean, we've got too much at stake. Islam on the march. Criminals on our streets from Marxists that are funding these DAs and these judges, the Soros-funded left. The open borders, when you don't have Donald Trump and Tom Homan and these guys securing the border, you got to have somebody who will fight. We don't have time to mess around. Texas is the crown jewel, and we got to have a strong attorney general.
0: And you're endorsed by conservatives in Texas and all over the country, almost to a man, aren't you?
1: Yes, sir. Great support. Ted Cruz has endorsed me, the former Solicitor General of Texas, one of the most brilliant lawyers we know in the country, much less in public service. Great support from a lot of the grassroots groups. I won't go through them all, but a lot of the gun groups and the liberty groups, Tea Party, Jenny Beth Martin, all the folks that you would expect who have been in the trenches and know who to count on. Cleta Mitchell, our mutual friend who has fought hard to defend the president and fight for election integrity. As you know, I'm the lead author of the Save America Act, which we've passed three times in the House to protect American citizens only voting in our elections. And unfortunately, the Senate has been stubborn and getting it moved, but we're going to keep fighting that in D.C. But you got to have somebody who knows the issues, knows how to fight. And again, I want to mention that issue of Islam, Mark. I mean, you and I both feel so strongly and passionately about the founding principles of this country, and they're rooted in our Judeo-Christian history and founding principles. And Islam on the march is a direct affront to it, is incompatible with Western civilization. And if you don't have an attorney general who's smart enough to figure out how to win the fights in court, and how to win the messaging battle as well, then we're not going to stop it, and we'll lose our country. So it's now or never to pick somebody who's ready to fight.
0: And your opponent really doesn't have a conservative record. He has a very thin record. He's what we call a rhino, pretty much, and he is a blue blood, which is okay. They're blue bloods who've actually done things, but he hasn't done that much, has he?
1: He hasn't. I mean, his total service in public service has been something south of a year and a half, because he's basically bought his seat in the state house twice in the state senate. And look, that's fine. I don't begrudge that. But, you know, he should have stayed there working harder to kind of build up his background, his reputation before becoming the attorney general, which he views as a stepping stone to becoming governor, where he can use his fortune to try to buy the governorship in the future. And again, I don't wish him ill. I don't look at primaries are tough. You got to have thick skin to go through this stuff. But he's been saying a lot of things that are untrue about me, spending that fortune in order to try to win the seat. So we're game time. And, you know, again, if you're out there and you're a great friend of the show, Mark's a longtime dear friend of mine. We've been in the trenches together. I trust God and I trust the people of Texas, but let's go get this done. And if you're in your car and you're debating what to do, if you're at the polls and you see a line, stick it out. Go get there, get in line, go vote. Let's go make this count. We're heading in the right direction, and we feel good about the results if we keep our turnout up through the end of the election tonight.
0: All right, Chip. Be a great night if you win that race. So we're all for you. Obviously, I support you very, very strongly. I've known you. It's got to be like 20 years now.
1: 20 years. Yep. Yes, sir. 20 years.
0: All right, brother. Good luck, and God bless.
1: God bless your family. Love you, Mark.
0: Too,
1: take
0: brother.
1: Care.
0: Take care. He's had cancer. He's fought cancer. He's just fantastic. And there's a perfect example. He and I have had some differences in the past, but we're best buddies. We're best friends for the longest time. But nothing significant. I mean, you would have on the Supreme Court Justice Scalia and Justice Thomas, who might agree on an outcome, but disagree on the means and the process. Happens all the time. So you don't destroy Justice Scalia and you don't destroy Justice Thomas, because they're trying to head in the right direction and try and get the right result, the constitutional and the constitutionally based result. Chip would be an absolutely fantastic attorney general in Texas. Just ignore all the advertising. Go with your gut. You know what's right and what's wrong. And you know who will fight for you. It's not somebody who's just rich spending a lot of money, even though there are those who do, but not this particular guy. I would point that out to you. All right. We have to take another break. We've got a lot to do. We'll be right back.
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3: A better life with Dr. Sanjay Gupta.
4: People have started using AI for all sorts of things, but I cannot think of an area where the stakes are higher than your health. First of all, I'll tell you this. I know doctors who have cracked some seemingly impossible cases with the help of AI, so it can be a powerful tool. But AI can also hallucinate, provide bad advice, and be just as confident when it does that. If you do decide to plug any personal medical information into one of these chatbots, you should know that while the companies that created them have robust privacy protections in place, they are not bound by HIPAA, like your healthcare provider is. Whatever the advice presented to you, take it with a degree of healthy skepticism. Always get a second opinion. And remember, if you ever experience concerning symptoms, skip the AI consult and head straight to the ER. I'm Dr. Sanjay Gupta, helping you live a better life.
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0: understand people like Mark Levin. I don't understand Roger Wicker, the Senate, and Ted Cruz. These people are all lashing out at the president. Did I lash out at the president, Mr. Producer? See, if you're low IQ and you've failed in at least 10 jobs and you've been accused of plagiarism and you've been fired for it and you have just figured out the best grift as a podcaster is to be the biggest a-hole imaginable, to lie, to deceive, to have no respect for the people who are listening to you. But you're desperate. You're desperate, and your views are very similar to Hassan Piker, but don't tell anybody. But they are, especially when it comes to the Middle East. Then you're a BJ or a Benny Johnson. And I'm going to study this guy more, and I will reveal to you what I've learned. Mark, why are you punching down? Look, when I see a cockroach on the floor, I got to deal with it, right, Rich? Just the nature of the beast. The nature of the beast. Trashing the president. Hardly. Trashing the Iranians. These guys, they defend the Islamo-Nazi regime in Tehran. They've defended Hamas, so not directly. They're too conniving for that. They really desperately, desperately want to be the next Fuentes and something of that sort. They want to be famous or infamous, whatever it takes. They're loathsome. They're low IQ. They're stupid. They're very stupid. The warmongers are the enemy for 47 years that have killed thousands of our people. They don't even care. They don't even care that the Iranians have killed and maimed thousands of Americans. They never even talk about it. Never. I support the president going to war with Iran. 100%. I'm even accused of dragging him in, which is so preposterous. And then I raise questions about if Iran could be trusted to actually follow any deal, even the greatest deal of deal. Oh, you're trashing the president. Nobody's trashing him. I'm certainly not. Lindsey Graham is one of his best friends, as far as I know. But Benny Johnson, a nobody, and his ilk. And his ilk. They're the ones who trash the president. They give aid and comfort to the Iranian Islamic regime. They want the same audience as a Fuentes or a Tucker. And they're desperate for it. They're desperate for it. But their mental midgets. That's what they are. That's what BJ is. I can't spend my whole show on them. None of you have ever heard of them before. I never heard of them before. To be perfectly honest, just maybe a month or two ago, because Marjorie Trader Gang Green was attacking him. I think she called him a scumbag. Look how these people are at each other's throats, Mr. Producer. Kind of sick. Sick. That whole world is sick. But the lowest of the low, they do very well there because they have all the foreign viewers. That's one of the main reasons. When you hear about Israel and the Holy Land in the news, it's easy to think of headlines and politics or another conflict far away. But for families in the Holy Land, Jews around the world, Christians too, it's personal. The anti-Semitic attacks in the Holy Land and across the globe, all over the podcaster world and elsewhere, in the Democrat Party and so forth. Elderly Holocaust survivors who endured so much, again, fearing for their lives. Jewish families praying for their freedom to worship in safety. And in moments like these, your voice matters. Everybody's voice matters. 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I don't understand people like Mark Levin. I've never talked to this guy in my life that I know of. He doesn't understand me. I've written books, been on the air many decades, have a TV show. He doesn't understand me. Was he that stupid? I suppose he is. But he's now on my radar. Lucky him, don't you think, Rich? BJ, Benny Johnson. Of course you've never heard him. This guy's had more jobs. More jobs? I think he started out as a left winger. He's not a conservative. He's not a constitutionalist. Has he done something to show that he's a constitutional conservative? I don't think so. Has he been in the Tea Party? No. Convention of States? No. The Reagan Revolution? No. The Trump Revolution? No. Who is he? What is he? He's a nobody. The guy with a microphone. Benny! Benny! You tell him, Benny. You tell them. I don't understand. Wicker, the head of the Senate Armed Services, Ted Cruz. Ted Cruz is the most conservative member of the United States Senate. Does he not understand him either? The guy is a complete moron. I'll be right back.
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6: Trying to find a deal that works for everyone. I'm John Saucier, Fox News. The Secretary of State, Marco Rubio, echoing President Trump's demand that any deal with Iran be a good one or there won't be a deal at all. Many Republicans concerned, though, this deal could be far too lenient on Iran. Let's go to the White House to get more from Fox's Peter Ducey.
7: The Secretary of State, Marco Rubio, saying the Strait of Hormuz is going to open one way or the other. The Iranians, according to Iranian state media, are saying, we'll open up the strait, just take $24 billion of frozen money of ours and unfreeze it. Some Republicans very unhappy at the prospect of paying Iran anything. Ted Cruz wrote on Saturday, if the result of all this is to be an Iranian regime still run by Islamists who chant death to America, now receiving billions of dollars, being able to enrich uranium and develop nuclear weapons and having effective control over the Strait of Hormuz, then that outcome would be a disastrous mistake.
6: President Trump vows Iran must never have a nuclear weapon. He proposed turning over its enriched uranium to the U.S. to be destroyed or destroy it abroad with nuclear regulators as witnesses. Maryland Senator Chris Van Hollen warned Sunday the deal's proposed terms would give Iran greater leverage. Vice President J.D. Vance, now acting as President Trump's so-called fraud czar and head of the administration's anti-fraud task force, hosting around.
8: The National Weather Service in Jackson, Kentucky has issued a tornado warning for northern Powell County and east central Kentucky, southeastern Montgomery County and east central Kentucky, south central Bath County and east central Kentucky, northwestern Menifee County and east central Kentucky until 7:45 p.m. Eastern Daylight Time. At 7 p.m. Eastern Daylight Time, a severe thunderstorm capable of producing a tornado was located over Verdon or near Stanton, moving northeast at 20 miles per hour. Expected hazards include tornado. This is a radar-indicated threat. The following impacts are expected. Flying debris will be dangerous to those caught without shelter. Mobile homes will be damaged or destroyed. Damage to roofs, windows, and vehicles will occur. Tree damage is likely. This dangerous storm will be near Stanton around 7:05 p.m. Eastern Daylight Time. Camargo around 7:10 p.m. Eastern Daylight Time. Cedar Groves around 7:15 p.m. Eastern Daylight Time can see anything. Other locations in the path of this tornadic thunderstorm include Cornwall and Rothwell. 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
0: He's here. 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
21: We here are the truth detector. We're like the washing machine for the sleazeballs out here. I never heard of Straight Arrow News before, SAN. I'm reading an AI overview here. It's a digital news organization founded in 2021 by John Ricketts, based in Omaha, Nebraska. It aims to provide fact-based, nonpartisan journalism by removing spin and agenda from its coverage. So it attacks the left, it attacks the right, whatever, whatever. Its editorial mission, it says, reporters and producers of backgrounds from various mainstream outlets, from CNN and Fox News, combining efforts to present multiple perspectives and so forth. Powered in part by Ground News, this feature highlights stories that are being underreported, completely ignored by left or right, and so forth and so on. And they have various segments and so forth. You can look it up yourselves, of course. The reason I'm bringing them up is because they have a pretty thorough review of BJ. That is Benny Johnson. Again, somebody I barely even knew existed. He's not been active in any significant way in the conservative movement, in the constitutional movement. I think the only movement has been a constipated movement, best as I can tell. But we'll make him known. We have to deal with this from time to time. I don't really enjoy it, but I got to do what I got to do. Let's see here. What do we have? Now, according to Straight Arrow News, I have no firsthand knowledge. Again, an AI overview. Benny Johnson's controversies span a long history of plagiarism associated with covert foreign influence operations, highly publicized feuds within the conservative movement. No wonder I don't know this guy. He's a punk. I don't get involved with these people. We here, you and I, Mr. and Mrs. America, for decades, we're trying to advance the cause of Americanism. We're trying to preserve our founding principles. And then you have miscreants like this, and they're all over the place. BJ is just one of them. I'm just reading, just public, says, I'm reading from the screen, in September 2024, the Department of Justice released an indictment detailing that a media company linked to Johnson and other prominent conservative influence was secretly funded by Russian state media employees. Prosecutors allege the operation paid to produce English-language videos designed to amplify domestic divisions and push Kremlin narratives. Now, they're not saying he did it. They're saying some company that he may have been linked to or may have employed him. I don't know. He can defend himself, and he'll need to. Johnson has been fired, it says, from two major journalism outlets due to extensive plagiarism. BuzzFeed, 2014, he was fired from his position as viral politics editor after an internal review tallied 41 instances of word-for-word copying and plagiarism across his articles. Of course, if he hasn't done it, he can explain himself. Independent Journal Review, IJR, 2017, a few years later, he was later demoted and suspended from the IJR for signing an article that contained false information and appropriated material from other outlets, they say. And he gets into these MAGA fights, they point out, with Milo Yakadakadis, or whatever, Marjorie Trader Gang Green, Ashley St. Clair, and others. So he's a miscreant. They go on. I didn't write this. That's them. BJ has frequently courted controversy for spreading misinformation, including promoting unfounded conspiracy theories. There's a history of publishing false information surrounding elections, including sharing conspiracies that Taylor Swift was part of a government psyop to interfere with the 2024 election, Mr. Bidis. What else? It's on and on. He's an embarrassment to the administration. He's an embarrassment to Sorry, I'm looking at other news here. He's an embarrassment to the conservative movement because he's not a conservative. But he's got a podcast. Yes, he does. And millions of listeners and viewers. He is something else, old BJ. Have any of you ever heard of him before? Those of you who have, has he ever produced anything worth remembering, repeating, promoting? So this is that world. It's funny. I was talking about it at the beginning of the show, not even focusing on BJ Benny Johnson. Who are these people? And why do we care what they say? Let's see here. I'm sure there's more somewhere here. Maybe I misplaced it. Come on now, what'd I do with this? What'd I do with that? All right, there's always tomorrow. I'll do more tomorrow, I guess. I have other things I want to get to, like another podcaster. Another sicko. Another bizarro. Like BJ. Hassan Piker, or as I call him, Puker. That's right, Hassan Puker is being investigated now by our government. And I want to salute Fox for their tremendous reporting on this. They've done a great job. Megyn Kelly, by the way, all of you in talk radio and Fox, she hates you. She mocks you. And I think she's in her 50s, and she talks about old people all the time. Maybe she's going through a midlife crisis. I don't know. But old people, you know, Mark Levin's old. He's almost 70. I'm actually 68. But so what? She's almost 60. And she looks like she's almost 90. Okay. Piker, a.k.a. Puker, calls Singham, this billionaire in China, funding vehicle for political movements during six-hour live stream titled, Feds Are After Me. The feds are after me. So he'll try to create, you know, himself as a victim of the government. Now, this is a guy that promotes China, Cuba, all the Middle East, Islamo-Nazi regimes. And yet he demands due process, proper treatment, and he'll get it. He'll get it. But if he lived in any of these other countries, like Turkey is home base, and Erdogan and so forth, he wouldn't be able to say a damn thing except the stuff that he says now against our country, right? Fox writes, Fox Digital, and by the way, Fox News, Fox Digital are doing great jobs. Don't let the jealous podcasters, I ought to call them porncasters, because that's what they really are. Verbal and mental porn. Maybe I ought to bring Milo on the show to talk about Benny Johnson, BJ. I don't know him either. Again, it's a whole cesspool out there. Far-left political influencer Hassan Piker Puker identified American Marxist tech tycoon Neville Roy Singham, S-I-N-G-H-A-M. This is the guy who's in communist China trying to destroy our country from there.

which place strict limits on the amount of political activity charities can conduct. A Fox News Digital reported exclusively on Saturday, Treasury Department's Office of Foreign Assets Control issued an administrative subpoena to Piker and far-left Code Pink co-founder Susan Medea Benjamin for possibly violating sanctions against doing business with the Communist Party of Cuba when they traveled to the island nation in March for an ideologically charged transnational convergence of communists in an international convoy. That's why we need to see Tucker Carlson's text that he went public with out of the blue, a video with the enemy, the Islamo-Nazi regime in Iran that's killed and maimed over 2,000 Americans, and he's texting with them. They need to see that too. Piker and Benjamin haven't responded to requests for comments, but they have publicly defended their trips to March as humanitarian missions to help the people of Cuba. Oh, yeah, right. At about 37 minutes in a six-hour live stream on Monday. Who does a six-hour live stream, Mr. Producer? 6 hours? Piker stunned listeners knowledgeable about the intricacies of far-left networks by saying he believes federal investigators are ultimately targeting Singham, the billionaire, former American in China. The organizations he supports, including Code Pink and the self-declared communist organizations Answer Coalition and Party for Socialism and Liberation, for the political, quote-unquote, work they do. By the way, the Democratic Socialists of America, we'll see if they're involved in any of this, too. Now, together, these groups and others in the Singham Network have organized, coordinated, and staffed most of the divisive anti-American street protests, all of this violent street protests in our nation. And you've seen over the past decade, Party for Socialism and Liberation is called PSL by far-left activists. Piker said during his live stream, I think that ultimately the target is probably Singham and his operation from PSL to Answer Coalition to Code Pink. A five-part Fox News digital investigation. Again, congratulations to them. You don't have any podcasters revealing this stuff, do you? No. Published in March, the week of the Cuba convoy, documented how Singham funded $278 million starting in 2017 after his marriage to Co-Pink co-founder Jody Evans into a network of six nonprofits that in turn have financially supported dozens of organizations globally and operationally, participated in a transnational network of about 2,000 organizations, most of them promoting pro-China messaging and causes aligned with the Chinese Communist government. So let's back up and summarize. This billionaire. I notice Bernie Sanders never talks about this billionaire or the others like him. He never talks about Soros. Never talks about the radical left-wing billionaires trying to destroy our country. So this guy, Singham, is based in China. He is aligned with the communist Chinese government. He puts up more than $250 million supporting organizations that Bernie Sanders supports, that AOC supports, that Hakeem Jeffries supports, that Mamdani supports, that the Democrat Party embraces and supports. And they have tax-exempt status, which they're not supposed to have if they're mostly and openly political. The investigation, that is Fox's, also documented for the first time Singham's appearance at the Shanghai conference in November 2025. At the Golden Tulip Hotel. Sounds like one of those restaurants, you know. All you can eat at the Golden Tulip. Anyway, where he praised Chinese President Xi Jinping and Chinese Communist Party's vision for a new world order. Piker defended Singham during the live stream. As a matter of fact, you might recall in the past, and I've played it for you, where he said Mao Zedong was one of the greatest people to ever walk the earth. Remember that? Remember that, Mr. Producer? Yeah, Mao only killed, what, 60 million people? Hey, it was a start. Piker defended Singham during the live stream, arguing the federal government was attempting to suppress activism financed by Singham. Oh, really? Activism, is that what we call it these days? Is that what we call it? Subversivism is activism? Trying to destroy our country from within, that's activism. That's protected by the First Amendment. No, it's not.

0: He continued, Roy Zingham is an American citizen. He lives in China now, and he's a centimillionaire, whatever the hell it is. I think he has almost $1 billion. A centimillionaire is a rich person with a net worth of at least $100 million. Well, he spent over a quarter of a billion funding the groups on the hard left, so I guess he's at least worth that. Piker Puker then describes Zingham as a funding vehicle for a lot of political movements. See, I never said the Islamists, Marxists were actually that smart, or the woke right, the Benny Johnson, BJ types. They're not smart. In fact, they're quite stupid. And if they talk enough, they indict themselves. Piker Puker then describes Zingham as funding vehicle for a lot of political movements. The Zingham Network has deployed rapid response teams to protest U.S. actions, including demonstrations that support the Islamic Republic of Iran. Wait a minute. I thought Tucker Carlson supported them, too. Wait a minute. I thought little Ada Fuentes supported them, too. With professional protesters like Code Pink D.C. coordinator Olivia DeNuzzi painting her hands red to vilify U.S. military action in Iran. She protested beside Benjamin outside the White House. See, and this is a powerful element now within the Democrat Party. So when you see them trashing Trump or trashing our war effort against the Islamist Nazi regime, a lot of this is coming from the radical left that the Democrat Party gives voice to. Piker Puker said, not sure how much money he has now, but he's been a funding vehicle for a lot of political movements in the country, like a lot of activism. And they hate the S, so they're trying to jam them up. See, Soros does this too. They're trying to hit him on anything and everything they possibly can. That is, that's the goal here. That's the broader goal. I don't know what they're doing, if that's true or not, but what if they are? What's wrong with that? Is there a problem with that? Monday's comments were especially notable because they marked the first time a prominent figure within the network openly characterized Singham's role as supporting political movements and political advocacy operations in the U.S., and again, under tax-exempt organizations. So that's a crime. According to the Fox News Digital, Zingham has pumped the $285 million into six groups, and they named the groups, who have in turn pushed out the money to a bunch of other groups, totaling like 2,000 groups. There's more, and I'm going to continue this. We'll be right back.
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5: A better life with Dr. Sanjay Gupta.
6: If you are struggling with substance abuse, alcohol, pills, whatever it may be, first of all, it's nothing to be ashamed of. We know addiction is a brain disease, and we also know getting into recovery can be tough. Also, in case this helps, I want to tell you about a new study out of Harvard School of Public Health, which found that spiritual belief, the idea of a steady religious practice, had a protective effect from addiction. Experts we talked to told us there were probably a few reasons why this might be the case. Number one, excessive drug and alcohol use would not be the norm in a religious community, and people want to fit in. Two, a belief in a higher power provides people with hope and solace, great foils for addiction. And three, and I think there's some merit to this, regular attendance in a faith community also provides connection. Just like in AA, camaraderie and social support is often what you need. I'm Dr. Sanjay Gupta, helping you live a better life.
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How many people do you think are being paid by Israel? Says BJ Benny Johnson. How many people do you think are being paid by foreign countries? And then he thinks, wait a minute. Like, by the way, not just Israel, Qatar, Saudi Arabia. Okay, fair enough. So how many people are being paid by Israel, BJ? And who are they? BJ's never walked into a buzzsaw before, has he, Mr. Producer? Benny is the name of a five-year-old. Benjamin, or Ben, is the name of an adult. Benny Johnson, BJ. If you ever accuse me of being paid by Israel, I will own everything that you have, and Westwood One will have to be sending me your paycheck. You understand, boy? I'm talking to you. You understand what I'm saying? More with Hassan Pucker. I'll be right back.

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3: Here's your Lakes 18 Storm Tracker forecast for tonight. Showers and thunderstorms are likely. Locally heavy rain remains at least a possibility. Can't rule out a stronger storm, especially early in the night. Overnight lows, staying warm, will be in the upper 60s and a humid one. Your day tomorrow, let's go with some sunshine returning, but still thunderstorms a big part of the picture. High temperatures will be in the upper 70s to around 80. Can't rule out an early morning shower on Thursday as the cool front's pushing through. Otherwise, becomes partly sunny. You'll notice lower humidity, highs up around 80. Friday, partly sunny. Shower chance, especially south of Lexington, will be in the mid-70s. I'm Chief Meteorologist Bill Mack on Lexington's News Traffic and Weather Station, 97.3 FM, WVLK.
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1: You're going to have to make an example of somebody, Mr. Producer. I'm just waiting for the right one. I'm waiting for the right one. Just a matter of time. I've spent decades dealing with riffraff on the left and the teachers' unions, the IRS, the Department of Justice, litigating from one end of the country to the other, taking on scoundrels and miscreants, crooks, but mostly people who try to destroy our country. Benny Johnson and his ilk, with their low IQs and their big mouths, I consider them part of that problem. Benny Johnson and his ilk are going to cost us the midterm elections, as they keep going to the bank with their money from grifting. He's certainly not the only one. There's a whole cabal out there. Some of them pretend to support the party and the president and so forth, but they don't, or they wouldn't be doing what they're doing. Some of them have come out of the closet completely, and we know who they are too. But it's all the same grift. It's all the same grift. People have really no accomplishments. Zero. Who found a niche. And they don't care if we lose the country, if we lose the election. They don't care. They don't engage in actual debates about substantive issues where people might have differences of opinion on how to end a war, whether to start a war. That's the sort of thing we Americans always do. And you can be patriotic and have different positions, but that's not what they do. They're anti-American. It's what they are. They pretend they're American. It's camouflage. Camouflage. This is very important, folks. Very important. If you're turning 65 or you're older, then I know you're like me and you're getting bombarded with Medicare spam. You probably have in the past and you will again. It's annoying and confusing. 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All right, we have Puker. On audio, I'm going to play you some of this now. Go ahead, Mr. Producer.
2: I want to go to Cuba. Would you be down?
3: I f***ing love Cuba.
2: Oh, yeah? You'd be down?
3: Yeah, I filmed the documentary there once.
2: The Cuban government actually hit my contact from the embassy and told him that if the only thing stopping Assad from coming to Cuba was the consistent internet access, we can make it happen.
3: Yeah, Cuba is sick.
4: Wait, the government reached out to you.
2: So, yeah, of course. It's, not reached out to me. There's there's a middleman there. I had a doctor from Cuba. Cuba does this thing called medical missions. Uh-huh. And they've been doing it since, I believe, the 70s. And it's incredibly successful. They have a massive, very robust...
1: Cuba executes individuals who challenge it. Cuba puts people in prison for life who challenge it. Starve them, beat them, torture them. Look how they're talking it up. Cuba is impoverished, broke. People are starving. It's a police state, a vicious, vile, communist regime. You've had the indictment of Raul Castro in his 90s for murder, his grandson indicted by our government. Go ahead.
2: Because kind of they have to, because they're under an incredible sanctions regime by the United States of America that the rest of the world thinks is abhorrent, except for America and Israel that keep consistently vetoing it over and over
1: again.
2: What
1: does Israel have to do with Cuba? These people, it's so sick out there. It's beyond sick. And look how they talk about Cuba like it's a paradise. It's a hellhole. But you see, you have elitists like this talking to elitists in Cuba. That is, the people who run the Communist Party. They eat well because they steal from the people. They live well, and the people are poorer than ever before. It's not just Cuba. Look what they did to Venezuela. Look what they're doing in Nicaragua. Look what they did in Bolivia. It's just so sick. And yet this is really hip, man. This is really cool. It's hip. Oh, yeah. Let's go to... there's another audio here of him whining about Cuba. Where is that, Rich? I'm looking here. Let's go to 5. That's the one. Cut 5, please.
5: Not great. Okay? I mean, it's bull... But still not great that, you know, they're after your boy. They're up my ass. And I'll obviously get into it right now. I'll tell you all about it, but let me blast off real quick. We will free you, brother. Yeah, free me. Free me. Free me. I can't believe I'm saying that, but...
1: What a moron.
5: But I'm about to be seemingly made an example of.
1: You're not going to be made an example of, you creep. You did what you did. Why are you whining? You did what you did. Why are you whining? Like a stuck pig. Go ahead.
5: It's actually insane. So in some ways, Donald Trump isn't lying when he says he's the most transparent president. It's just
1: all right,
5: that
1: that's not where I want to go for this moment. No, he's talking about a subpoena that he got, administrative subpoenas, okay? This is also in Fox Digital, again, doing a fantastic job. Federal officials have served subpoenas to Marxist political influencer Hassan Piker and the Co-Pink co-founder, Benjamin, part of a wider investigation of whether U.S. organizations and leaders violated U.S. law and sanctions in supporting Cuba's communist regime. Piker and Benjamin, she runs Code Pink, are among those caught in a federal inquiry into whether activists who traveled to Cuba in March violated U.S. sanctions laws through the financing, coordination, or delivery of goods to Cuba, including potential contacts with Cuban government personnel or entities on the island. The administrative subpoenas were sent to the pair by the Treasury Department's Office of Foreign Assets Control. The administrative subpoenas, called Requests for Information, or RFIs, seek financial, logistical, communications information revolving around the trips the two widely bragged about making to the island nation in March with delegations of the Nuestra American Convoy, or the American, Our American Convoy, from a global network of communist sympathizers. This is a real thing, this fusion I've been telling you about with the Marxists and the Islamists, and now with the woke right as well. Activists and influencers who brought supplies to the country's ruling Communist Party of Cuba, according to sources familiar with the matter. Now, notice this letter, this op-ed that Chris Van Hollen, Democrat in Maryland, put together. Of course, it ran, I believe, in the New York Slimes, saying, given Israel's role in genocide, and given Israel's role in this, that, and the other, we got to cut them off, Democrats. We've got to take a new course. And Elizabeth Warren posts, I'm with him. And somebody named Tina something or other, a senator from Minnesota, I'm with him. Nothing about Cuba. Nothing about communist China. Nothing about communist North Korea. Nothing about Russia, Qatar, Iran, Turkey. No Israel. Israel. Anyway, so these administrative subpoenas have been issued, obviously, including to Puker. And, I mean, Puker basically made a confession in his six-hour-long sort of marathon, Jerry Lewis marathon, although I take that back, Jerry Lewis was a patriot. Now, U.S. law imposes broad restrictions on financial transactions involving Cuba, primarily through the Cuban asset control regulations administered by the Office of Foreign Assets Control. Those rules generally prohibit unlicensed travel-related transactions and the export of goods or services to Cuba. Mm-hmm. With limited exceptions for journalism, humanitarian projects, educational programs, and certain activities meant to support the Cuban people. Piker, one of the most influential political streamers on Twitter, that's not correct. He may have one of the largest followings, and it could be very significantly foreign in that respect, but he's not an influence. He has no influence. He's bought an online following with a mix of Marxist politics, anti-American commentary, and inflammatory statements that have repeatedly drawn public backlash. That's pretty close to our BJ, Benny Johnson. On March 10, Piker posted a photo of himself on Instagram with a message, I'm going to Cuba. In an Instagram post from the trip, Singham's wife, Evans, smiled widely in Havana, wearing a red and white Palestinian scarf. You see, these people are they're welcomed in these totalitarian regimes, whether they're communist, Islamist, or fascist. They're welcome. So here's the head of Code Pink, the wife of a billionaire. She's welcome in Cuba, Havana. She's welcome in China. She's welcomed by the Palestinian Authority, welcomed by all of them. No doubt Qatar, Turkey. Fox News Digital recently observed Piker outside his L.A. home escorting his dog, Kaya, outside the house for a bathroom break early one morning. Kaya, a large breed dog that is a mix of Tibetan Mastiff, Chow Chow, and St. Bernard, has been the beloved subject of an online campaign dubbed Free Kaya. Over allegations, Piker trained Kaya with a shock collar that transmit painful stimuli as part of behavior training. Well, we've seen through clips coming out to us from the Middle East that in many ways this is how they treat women, is it not, Mr. Producer? Didn't this guy running for the Senate in Maine talk about abusing women and so forth and this sort of thing? I mean, the Democrat Party, ladies and gentlemen, is sick. These are sick bastards. They really are. Look at Mondami. I've got more on him today. I've got so much, I don't even know where to begin. It's incredible. And a lot more to come. We'll be right back.
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19: People have started using AI for all sorts of things, but I cannot think of an area where the stakes are higher than your health. First of all, I'll tell you this. I know doctors who have cracked some seemingly impossible cases with the help of AI, so it can be a powerful tool. But AI can also hallucinate, provide bad advice, and be just as confident when it does that. If you do decide to plug any personal medical information into one of these chatbots, you should know that while the companies that created them have robust privacy protections in place, they are not bound by HIPAA, like your healthcare provider is. Whatever the advice presented to you, take it with a degree of healthy skepticism. Always get a second opinion. And remember, if you ever experience concerning symptoms, skip the AI consult and head straight to the ER. I'm Dr. Sanjay Gupta, helping you live a better life.
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0: I love that song, but we don't have time. You know, ladies and gentlemen, summertime is often when expenses are higher than any other time. 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
0: Now, after the break, which comes up in a short while, the Texas polls close at 8 p.m. Eastern Time, 7 p.m. Central Time, their time. And whatever information we have, I will share with you throughout the third hour. People are looking at the election for the Republican nomination for the Senate between the incumbent Cornyn and Ken Paxton. And we'll also be looking at Chip Roy, who I've strongly endorsed for Attorney General, and I hope that works out. Now, there's 5 minutes left, so if you can hear me in Texas and you're in line, stay in line. If you're in your vehicle and you're almost at the polls, get to the polls and get in line. They can't take you out of line. The key is to vote. And I'm a big Chip Roy fan, and he would do a fantastic job as Texas State Attorney General dealing with the Islamist problem and the border problem and all the rest of it. He's hardcore. And he'd be a state official, statewide official. So people that don't even like him in Congress, look, he'll be in Texas doing what needs to be done. We've got people like Tom Massey, who wants to run for president in 28. It's amazing. He couldn't even win his primary in his own district that he served for 14 years because he didn't do a damn thing. But now he thinks he's presidential material. He's created a movement, he says. The only movement he's created is when he's in the restroom. That's it, Mr. Producer. And, well, we've got a lot more. We'll be right back.

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1: I don't need to hear anything from anybody. There's too much riding on my mind being locked in. Play offense, not defense. If you play hard and you play the game right, nobody really gets on you. They're going to boo you here and there, but if you show them that you care and that you're playing hard, that's what you need to do. Just play the game one way. You hit a ball in the gap, run. Boom, coming in hot.
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